0: 50 members of the House of Commons, 76 identify as LGBT. Michael Harrington reporting.
1: A surge of grant cancellations has hit researchers focused on promoting the LGBT agenda as the Trump administration targets ideologically driven science and government waste. So far, the government has terminated nearly 70 LGBT grants to 46 institutions totaling nearly $40 million. Administration officials say they want to root out unscientific studies and those that do not benefit the general public. This is SRN News. Wall Street banks have high hopes for SpaceX, but top investors will have to show some patience for now.
2: Many of the same investment firms that underwrote SpaceX's initial public offering on Tuesday issued their first research notes about the company. Almost all recommend that investors buy the stock and predict it will soar to above $200 in the next 12 to 18 months. But for now, the stock has yet to reach escape velocity, closing on Tuesday just below $150, where it opened on its IPO day, June 12th. Bob Agner reporting.
1: Prince Harry's final lawsuit against the British tabloids has ended in defeat. A judge ruled Tuesday that Harry failed to prove his privacy invasion claims against the Daily Mail's publisher. Justice Matthew Nicklin said there was a realistic possibility the news came from legitimate sources. The ruling affects lawsuits filed by Harry and others. More details at SRNnews.com. From Washington, I'm Keith Peters.
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4: 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So glad you've tuned in. We hope you'll stay right around with us and listen to the good music and the good preaching from the Word of God that we have here at WTBI. Right now in Greenville, we have 81 degrees, and it's probably, there very likely may be a little thunderstorm around where you are, maybe, so keep an eye out for that. Overnight, though, we should drop down to 72 degrees under mostly clear skies, and tomorrow's going to be pretty much a repeat of today. High 74 in sunny skies, low on Wednesday night, 73, and that'll happen again on Thursday and pretty much again on Friday. 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Well, coming up, we have the Lefevers who are going to sing for us, Haven of Rest, Higher Grounds coming along with Look for Me Around the Throne, and then the Plainsmen will sing for us, Sorry I Never Knew You. Squire Parson comes along with Just Around the Bend, and Travis Alltop singers, The Hallelujah Side. The Good Shepherd's Quartet, I've Heard of a Rock. I've Heard of a Rock is the name of their song. Day Wind Quartet, in the Sweet By and By, and the Travis Alltop singers, He's Holding On to Me. So stay with us again and enjoy the good sounds that come to you from your preaching station for the upstate with good music, WTBI. Thanks so much for listening.

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1: With SRN News, I'm Keith Peters in Washington. The U.S. has struck Iran after three merchant ships were hit in the Strait of Hormuz.
2: The U.S. military has launched a series of strikes against Iranian targets after three merchant ships were struck in the waters of Oman. In a statement posted to social media, U.S. Central Command says American forces launched the strikes to impose heavy costs for targeting and attacking commercial shipping crewed by innocent civilians in an international waterway, and says that Iran's demonstrated aggression was unwarranted, dangerous, and a clear violation of the ceasefire. I'm Lisa Dwyer.
1: A growing number of Democratic senators are now urging Graham Plattner to drop out of the Senate race in Maine after new troubling allegations surface. Correspondent Laura Winters reports.
3: The list of senators growing longer and longer. Democrats calling on Graham Plattner to leave the race in Maine. Senate Minority Leader Chuck Schumer, along with New York's Kirsten Gillibrand, Mark Kelly of Arizona, Alyssa Slotkin from Michigan, Massachusetts Senator Elizabeth Warren, and DNC Chair Ken Martin, among those urging Plattner to step aside. Independent Bernie Sanders also saying he needs to go. This as an ex-girlfriend alleges he broke into her house almost 5 years ago and sexually assaulted her. Plattner denies it. Laura Winters reporting.
1: President Trump is rolling back a major restriction on Turkey.
4: President Trump says the United States is lifting sanctions on Turkey, reversing restrictions that have been in place since 2020. The sanctions were imposed after Turkey purchased a Russian missile defense system, leading to its removal from the F-35 fighter jet program. The move could pave the way for expanded defense cooperation between Washington and Ankara. Willie Nelson, The White House.
1: On Wall Street, the Dow down by 130 points, the NASDAQ dropped 302, the S&P declined 33. This is SRN News.
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1: Amen. I want Mr. Reuben to sing my song, and I trust that it'll bless you as it does me. I saw the hands raised of everybody that was glad they saved. And I like that. I don't hear much about people being saved, but I'm from the old school, and I'm glad I got born again. I'll tell you, I've never got over it. I was just a little girl, but the Holy Spirit grabbed my heart. I told Reuben just on vacation, we went back to where I was born, and I showed him where the Lord first dealt with me with his conviction, and I've never got over it. 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I don't have to sing.

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Good afternoon. This is Pastor Lee Benton of Bethel Baptist Church of Baskerville, Virginia, and this is the Saved by Grace radio broadcast, reminding you that it's God's so great mercy that we are only saved by God's grace. Please stay tuned to the broadcast. Well, hello this Tuesday evening. What a great blessing it is to be part of this radio ministry and have an opportunity to try to be a blessing to you as you walk with the Lord Jesus Christ. I am Pastor Lee Benton of the Bethel Baptist Church and honored and privileged to be saved by the grace of God. I'm so glad I'm a child of the King of Little Kings and the Lord of all the little lords. Amen. And I hope you know the Lord Jesus Christ as your personal Savior, and that you've been saved, and that you have been baptized, and that you are living a life that is pleasing unto the Lord Jesus Christ. We are battling our flesh, the devil, and of course the world, and so it's a battle. The Bible says, put on the whole armor of God. Amen. And so it is a battle in the day in which we live. But yet, greater is he that's in us than he that is in the world. Amen. And amen. We are more than conquerors through him that loved us. Amen. I'm glad he loved us so much, not only by word, but I'm glad he loved us by deed. For God so loved the world that he gave. Amen. Aren't you glad for that? And I appreciate the word of the Lord. It is the inspired, infallible, inerrant, inexhaustible, preserved, my friend, is forever settled in heaven. And today we're going to look in the book of Psalms, chapter number 27. Psalms, chapter number 27. Thank you for joining us tonight. If this is your first time listening to the Saved by Grace radio ministry, we're so glad to have you. We invite you every Tuesday evening on this radio station from 9 p.m. to 9:30. And then again on Saturday, we'll meet from 2:15 to 2:30. And so come be with us, and we appreciate all the comments through various means of people that's enjoyed it, people that's been helped, and we sure are blessed in our hearts. We just want to be a help to you as you try to live for the Lord Jesus Christ. Psalms 27, of course, is a very familiar chapter to many of God's people. And in this chapter contains, I believe, some of life verses of many of the children of God. Many of God's people love verse number 1 of chapter number 27. And I'm going to read verses 1, 2, 3, 4, 5, and 6, and then we'll zero in much on verse number 1 of Psalms 27. The Lord is my light, my salvation, whom shall I fear? The Lord is the strength of my life, of whom shall I be afraid? When the wicked, even mine enemies and my foes, come upon me to eat up my flesh, they stumble and fail. Though a host should encamp against me, my heart shall not fear. Though war should rise against me, in this will I be confident. Verse 4, one thing I have desired of the Lord, that will I seek after, that I may dwell in the house of the Lord all the days of my life, to behold the beauty of the Lord and to inquire in his temple. Verse 5, for in the time of trouble, he shall hide me in his pavilion. In the secret of his tabernacle shall he hide me. He shall set me up upon a rock. And then we'll conclude our reading in verse 6 of chapter 27 of Psalms. And now shall mine head be lifted up above mine enemies, round about me. Therefore will I offer in his tabernacle sacrifices of joy. I will sing, yea, I will sing praises unto
the Lord. Now, on this broadcast, we are taking our launching pad from a book that, as many of you know, is the longest book in all the Word of God. It has the most chapters, it has the most verses, and it even has the longest chapter in all the 66 books of the Bible. And Psalms 27, I believe, is a twofold psalm in identification. There are many psalms, and some are psalms of praise, some are psalms of prayer, some are psalms of prophecy, and some are psalms of promises. But I believe in chapter 27 of Psalms that this is not only a psalm of praise, but it's also a psalm of prayer. In verse 1 through 6, you have the psalm of praise. In verse 7 through 14, you have a psalm of prayer. I really believe those two ought to always be together in our life. I believe that when you pray, you ought not spend your time complaining. Amen. A lot of folks think they're praying, but really all they're doing is complaining or giving marching orders to the Lord Jesus. Hey, prayer is a time to be trusting, depending on the Lord, and quoting scripture, claiming the promises of God, and spending time in praising and worshiping the Lord. Amen. And so David is praising and he is praying in this chapter. He speaks about praising in verse number 6. He said, hey, he said, my head has been lifted up above mine enemies round about me. Therefore will I offer in his tabernacle sacrifices of joy. I will sing, yea, I will sing praises to the Lord. Hey, that's praising, amen. And then in verse 7 and 8, he begins to cry unto the Lord. He's seeking God's face. He says, hear, O Lord, when I cry with my voice. Have mercy also upon me and answer me. When thou saidest, seek ye my face. My heart said unto thee, thy face, Lord, will I seek. And so he is praising and he is praying in Psalms chapter number 27. Now, my heart has been stirred once again with verse number 1. Verse number 1 is a real blessing to not only my heart, but no doubt to many of you that are listening today. And I just got hung up by the Holy Ghost on verse number 1. The Lord is my light, my salvation. Whom shall I fear? The Lord is the strength of my life. Of whom shall I be afraid? Hey, I'm excited to try to be a blessing and share with you what the Lord helped me with in Psalms 27, verse number 1. And we're going to do it today by looking at three specific words that are found in verse number 1. Those three words are the word light, circle, underline, highlight, light. The second word is salvation, circle, underline, highlight, salvation. And the third and final word in verse number 1 of Psalms 27, I want you to underline, circle, and highlight, is the word strength. Light, salvation, and strength. The Lord, hey, hallelujah, is my light. The Lord is, hallelujah, my salvation. The Lord is, hallelujah, my strength. Amen and amen. And as I was looking at this verse, the Lord stirred my heart and reminded me that these three words represents a specific time in the child of God's life. If you're saved, my friend, you'll see today that these three words are very specific blessing to our heart as we look back before we were saved and when we got saved by the grace of God. Now, I believe they're in perfect order. Light, salvation, and strength. Light, salvation, and strength. I believe that is the biblical order that God intended it for it to be.
It is not salvation, strength, and light. It is not strength, light, and salvation. My friend, it is light, salvation, and strength. So number one, let's look at the Lord is my light. Now, there's a lot we can say about that statement, but in this particular chapter, in this particular verse, I believe it has a particular meaning. It's not only a description of the Lord Jesus, but I believe it also speaks about an experience with the Lord Jesus. Somebody help me up in here, amen. It's not only a description of the Lord Jesus, he is the light, amen. But it also reminds me of an experience with the Lord Jesus. Hey, light, mark this down, speaks about conviction. Light speaks about conviction. I will not take time to read from 2 Corinthians chapter 4, verses 3 and 4, and then Ephesians 5, 8 through 13. But in Ephesians 5, 8, the Bible tells us that we were where? In darkness. We were darkness. And then in verse 13 of Ephesians 5, the Bible says that are reproved, made manifest by the light. Amen. That word manifest means to reveal. It gives the picture of shining a light on the life of someone who is blinded spiritually. Somebody say amen. Made manifest. The light has revealed our lost condition. The light reveals we had no hope, had no help. The light revealed that we were on our way to a devil's hell. What a picture it is, shining a light in the life of someone who is spiritually blinded. It gives a picture of someone who does not realize that they are in the dark. But until someone shines a great light in their life. Hey, do you remember the day when the light turned on? Hey, man. Hey, man. Hey, they often say, you cannot be saved. You cannot be found. Hey, until you first realize you're lost. Amen. I thank God that the light showed me and proved the fact that I was in darkness. Amen. I didn't know I was in darkness. You didn't know you was in spiritual darkness until a light shined on you and manifested or revealed that darkness. And you know, every child of God has experienced that light shining and revealing that darkness. That's called conviction. So the Lord is my light is not only a description of the Lord Jesus, which is amen, but it also speaks about an experience with the Lord Jesus. I'm glad the light got turned on. Hallelujah. I'm glad that the Holy Ghost got a hold of my heart. Amen. Hey, light speaks about conviction. We can look in Acts chapter number 9. We can look in Acts 16. It was conviction that revealed the spiritual eternal darkness that we're in. Conviction, made manifest our lost condition. It was conviction because of the light. Amen. It made manifest, it revealed our need for salvation. Now, second of all, notice not only do we see that the Lord is my light, light speaks about conviction. It's not only a description of the Lord Jesus, but it is describing an experience with the Lord. I hope that you know what it is to have the light turned on. Amen. I hope you know what it is to be convicted. Hey, without Holy Ghost conviction, there will not be Holy Ghost conversion. Hey, so first of all, there must be conviction. Hey, the Lord is my light. Second of all, we notice the Lord is what? My salvation. So the next step is salvation. It comes after light. Watch this now. The light is first and then salvation. Conviction always comes before conversion. The light came before salvation. Amen. There had to be a time you realize you were spiritually blinded. Amen. You were lost on your way to a devil's hell. Hey, that's why the Lord is my light is mentioned first
And then, second of all, the Lord is my salvation. It speaks about conviction in the light and now conversion, until one realizes first that they need mercy because of their sins. They will never ask for the mercy of the Savior. Hey, did you hear that? I'd like to hear somebody say amen across the radio waves. Until one realizes first that they need mercy because of their sins, they will never ask for the mercy of the Savior. So the light speaks about conviction, whereas here salvation speaks about conversion. You can be convicted. Listen to me. You can be convicted and never converted, but you'll never be converted until you're first convicted. Amen and amen. There's no salvation until first there is light. So no wonder God so ordained, God breathed this passage to say, hey, the Lord, David said, I'm going to write it down. I'm inspired by Holy Ghost. The Lord is first, what? My light. That's conviction. And then he says, the Lord is my salvation. That's conversion. Amen. Conviction gets you to the place of decision. Conviction gets you to the place of, are you listening to me? Of decision. And there's not but two choices to make when you have to make that decision. You say, I'm not going to make that decision today. You've already just made that decision. You've turned away from the Lord again, because there ain't but two ways. Hey, there ain't but two choices. There's reject or receive. Reject or, hey, when you fall under Holy Ghost conviction because of the light gets turned on and you realize that you are in spiritual darkness, you are on your way to a devil's hell because of sin. And if you say, well, not today, maybe some other day when it's more convenient, yeah, you know what I'm talking about? You've made your decision. You've rejected the Lord. You've rejected salvation by grace through faith. One more time. Hey, Jesus said he is the light. That's conviction. Jesus also is salvation. That is conversion. If you are truly saved, then you have been converted. You have been brought from death to life. You're no longer dead in your sins, glory be to God, but you're alive in Jesus Christ. And notice, not only does the Word of God in Psalms 27:1 say, the Lord is my light, that's conviction, and my salvation, that speaks, I believe, about conversion. There's no conversion without first conviction. You'll never plead for mercy until you first realize you need it. Somebody help me. You'll never be found until you realize you come to the place where you know you're lost. Amen. So the Lord is my light, conviction. The Lord is my salvation, conversion. But then there's a third word that I asked you to underline, circle, and highlight, and that's the word strength. The Lord is my light, my salvation. Whom shall I fear? The Lord is the strength of my life. Now watch this. Watch this now with me. It'll tickle you real good spiritually, man. Notice the light speaks of conviction, and notice that salvation speaks of conversion, and then look at the result. Watch this now. The Lord is the strength, watch this now, of my, somebody help me, that's it, life. Do you not see that? I know some preachers listen, they got to be ahead of me on this deal. Listen to me, you will not have life outside of salvation. You are spiritually dead, my friend. You're not only in darkness, but you're in deadness. Amen. Spiritually speaking, you're not alive in Christ. What must happen before you can say you have life? There must be light shine in your life. That's conviction. And then there must be salvation. That's conversion.
And only then, after you're convicted, and then you choose and you repent of your sins, and you're saved, you're converted. Are you listening to me? Only then will you have life eternal. Amen. Note, did you see the wording? The Lord is my light and my salvation. Now, he did not say, this is God breathed. Hey, are you listening? God breathed. He did not say the Lord is my light and my salvation of my life. No, my friend. He said the Lord is my light, and he didn't say of my life, because conviction doesn't convert you. I'll say it again. You can be convicted many times and never be converted. So he didn't say the Lord is my light of my life. But he says, after salvation, then he claims, hey, I've got life. Amen. Glory be to God. I'm glad in him is life, eternal life. Amen. Hey, strength comes after conviction and conversion, because strength is needed. You know what strength is? We can really call it two things here. I believe it's our conversation. You say, are you talking about speaking? No, I'm talking about the biblical word conversation, living, your lifestyle, how you live your life. Hey, listen to me. After we're convicted and then we are converted, are you listening to me? We are to have a desire, and we will have a desire to live for the Lord. Are you listening? We want to live a life for Jesus. Say, we want to live a life that's pleasing unto the God of our salvation. Glory be to God. Hey, listen, David said, he's my light. Oh, yeah, I'm glad I can say to you on this radio program today or this evening, I've seen the light. I have been convicted. And on September 8, 1996, at Bible Baptist Tabernacle in Mono, North Carolina, on a Sunday morning and all through that day, and then on Sunday night, Holy Ghost convicted me of my sin. He showed me I was in my sin. He showed me that my only hope, my only help was in Jesus Christ. And I'm glad, thank God, after I was convicted on that day, I was converted when I asked God to save me that night. Amen. So the Lord is my light. That's conviction. The Lord is my salvation. That is conversion. And after your conviction, after your conversion, now the Lord is our conversation. Or I can say it like this. The Lord is our continuation. Hey, now that we're saved, we're supposed to be busy serving the Lord. Amen. Using our abilities, using our talents for the glory of God. The Lord is my strength. We're not supposed to serve him, live for him in our strength. You won't last very long, my friend. You'll give up. You'll quit. You'll get so discouraged and in despair. If you rely on your resources, you're just like that king of Israel who had to have those

to strength. Amen. We do. And so if you've been convicted because of the light and you've been converted because of the Lord's salvation, glory be to God, there's plenty of strength to have a continuation, to have a conversation, a life of living for the Lord Jesus Christ. He said, I want to live a life. Now that I've been convicted, now that I've been converted, I want to continue to live a life that is pleasing unto the Lord Jesus Christ. Conversion. And when you talk about this conversation, I believe it's 18 times you find it in the New Testament alone. And 15 of those 18 times you find the word conversation, it specifically is talking about living or a lifestyle, how we are to live, how we are to conduct ourselves for the glory of God. Are you listening to me? Hey, we are to live a life that is pleasing unto the Lord. Amen and amen. Now, I love how this little nugget here in verse number 1, as we get ready to close the broadcast, notice that it says, the Lord is my light and my salvation. Then watch this. Whom shall I fear? And then it goes on and says, the Lord is the strength of my life. Of whom shall I be afraid? Did you notice that? It didn't say, the Lord is my light, my salvation, whom shall I fear? The Lord is the strength of my life, whom shall I fear? Again, no. The words are very different. After light and salvation, David said, whom shall I fear? I'm glad, thank God, that I don't have a fear of going to hell. Hallelujah. I don't have a fear if I'm going to lose my salvation, or if God is going to lose me before I breathe my last breath, or before the trumpet sounds. Thank God, I don't have a fear of going to hell. I love that old choir song. Preacher Piercy wrote, I'm not going to hell. Hallelujah. There's no fear. David said, hey, the Lord is my light. That's conviction. The Lord is my salvation. That is conversion. And he says, man, I ain't got no fear. Hallelujah. The Lord is in me and I'm in the Lord. You can't get no closer relationship than that. Amen. Aren't you glad to be saved by the grace of God? Aren't you glad you can lay your head on the pillow at night and have no fear of hell? Have no fear that you're going to have to pay a debt for all eternity, your sin debt in hell? No, my friend, I've been saved from the wrath to come. Amen. Glory be to God. Hallelujah. There's no fear. All fear is gone now. I'm in him and he is in me. Glory be to God. There's no fear. Now watch this. Then he goes on and says that now that I've been convicted, now that I've been converted, yes, the Lord is my light. The Lord is my salvation. But then he says, now, as I live for the Lord, as I live to please the Lord, as I live the God purpose in my life, the Lord is my strength. Amen. He's the strength of my life. I've got life now in Christ, and he's the strength of it. Amen. And then he says, whom shall I be afraid? Glory be to God. You know, the devil and the demons of hell and those powers of spiritual darkness, they're raging, and you see it all around us, and you feel it as you mount the pulpit, as you try to sing a song for Jesus, as you try to teach at Sunday school, as you try to witness, as you try to pray over your food in a public restaurant. You can feel almost like the demons of hell want to crawl up your britches leg, and you just feel like the demons of hell are on your shoulder. You feel like the world's a fight. You look around and see what this world's doing and how they're living. My friend, I'm telling you what, I'm glad that in Christ, I don't have to be afraid. Amen. I can live for the Lord. No

0: matter how this world is getting more wicked by the day, he is, Jesus is, the strength of my life. Amen and amen. Hey, go live for Jesus. He is worthy of your life. May the Lord bless you till next time.
1: 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This is Pastor Lee Benton. 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
3: 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I trust that if it's at all possible, you'll take the time out, get your Bible, follow along with us as we open the word of God today and allow God to speak to your heart from his precious word. We're turning in our Bible today to the book of Philippians, chapter number 4. The book of Philippians is one of my favorite books in the word of God. I was at this same portion of scripture just a few weeks back as we were looking at the thought of dealing with our mind and dealing with our thought. But we're continuing today our study on the subject dealing with stress or dealing with worry, anxiety, depression, all of the things that we face in this life in that area is what I'm dealing with. Philippians chapter number 4 is a great chapter. In chapter 4, verse number 7, we find how to have victory over worry. In verse number 13, we discover how to have victory over weakness. And then in verse number 19, we discover how to have victory over our want, our needs. And it's a great chapter. Our Lord said to the disciples, "And let not your heart be troubled. Ye believe in God, believe also in me." As I said on yesterday, it's a tragedy. We only look at this at a funeral. And then I gave you the Psalms 23. "The Lord is my shepherd, I shall not want. He maketh me to lie down in green pastures." And we looked at that chapter on yesterday. Again, the tragedy is Psalm 23 is generally only read at a funeral service. But I pointed out, my friend, it's not a psalm for the dead. It is a psalm for the living. And then we looked at Isaiah 26 and 3, where the word of God said, "Thou wilt keep him in perfect peace, whose mind is stayed upon thee." I read to you from John chapter 14, verse number 27, where the word of God said, "Peace I leave with you, my peace I give unto you. Not as the world giveth, give I unto you. Let not your heart be troubled, neither let it be afraid." And then we went from that word afraid to look at 2 Timothy chapter number 1, verse number 7. The Bible said, "For the Lord hath not given us the spirit of fear, but of power and of love and of a sound mind." And then again, the Bible said in Romans 8:15, "For you have not received the spirit of bondage again to fear, but you have received the spirit of adoption, whereby we cry, Abba, Father." You see, friend, worry, anxiety, and stress are all the twin brothers, are the double first cousins to fear. When we fear, then we will have worry and we'll have anxiety, and that produces stress. Of course, if there is fear, there's an absence of peace. If there is peace, then there's an absence of fear. You cannot have them both at the same time. But if we have fear, it produces anxiety, produces worry, and produces perplexity in our life. But the answer is the peace of God ruling in our heart. The peace of God dissolves fear. It moves away worry and stress and the anxiety that we experience. So in order to overcome our anxieties and our worries and our stress, we must overcome whatever there is that's causing the fear in our life. And again, let me repeat one more statement that I made on yesterday and then progress in the study of the Word of God. I said to you on yesterday, it would be amazing if we but knew the problems that are created in our life by worry, fear, and stress. I know it is a terrible problem to the spiritual life of a believer, and it is also a great problem to us physically. But God does not want us to live in fear, and God does not want us to live in worry, and God does not want us to live under stress and struggle inwardly with the things that go on in our life. Notice in your Bible, if you will, Philippians chapter number 4. And before I read that, let me remind you, the book of Ephesians deals with God's working of grace in our heart in salvation. The book of Philippians deals with God working with us as we cooperate with Him to work out of our heart and into our life the joy of the Lord, to put to shoe leather that which we have in our soul. Someone has said the book of Philippians is given to enable the believer to bring his practice up to his position, to come to the reality of where he is spiritually and then where he can be in the practical journey of his Christian life. But notice, if you will, in Philippians chapter number 4 and verse number 5. Hear the word of God said, "Let your moderation be known unto all men. The Lord is at hand." Verse number 6, he said, "Be careful for nothing, but in everything with prayer and supplication, with thanksgiving, let your requests be made known unto God." Then that great verse number 7, "And the peace of God, which passeth all understanding, shall keep your hearts and minds through Christ Jesus." The thought went through my mind as I read verse number 7, and my heart goes out as I say what I'm about to say. I wonder how many of you listening right this moment to my voice, hearing me say these words on the radio, the thought comes to your mind, "Oh, what I would give to have peace in my mind, and what I would give to have peace in my heart. What would it be like to go to bed tonight, lay my head upon my pillow with peace in my heart and peace in my mind?" I want to tell you, friend, this is possible through the Lord Jesus Christ. If you're not saved, then my friend, as you turn from your sin to the Savior, God will save you and give you peace with God. The Bible said in Romans chapter 5, verse number 1, "Being justified by faith, we have peace with God through our Lord Jesus Christ." See, friend, when you are saved by the grace of God, then the blood of Christ produces a peace. It reconciles the differences that separated you from God. And there is a peace with God that comes in salvation. But then after you're saved, there is another peace. It's not just peace with God, but it is the peace of God. And the peace of God will keep your hearts and minds through Christ Jesus. Oh, if we could learn to receive that peace by faith, trust the Lord, and let Him handle our situations. And I'm aware of the fact that is easier said than it is done. But I want you to notice in this passage of Scripture at least three thoughts that will help us to understand our part in dealing with the stresses and strains and struggles and dealing with the problems that we encounter as we go from day to day. Let me say it one more time. We're all human. There's not a person alive that does not experience pressure, problems, and pain. But I'm glad that God's grace is sufficient, and we can have victory even in the midst of our situations. And we can have a peace that passeth all understanding through our Lord Jesus Christ. Oh, it seems as I hear someone cry out, "Preacher, Tell me, how can I experience that peace? Help me. And may I say to you, our help is in the Lord and in His Word. Notice, if you will, please, in verse number 5, in order to experience the peace of God, there must be a consciousness of God's presence. The Bible said in verse number 5, the Lord is at hand. Let me stop just a moment and tell you, and even remind myself, that where I am, and that where you are, that in my situation and in your situation, that with my problems and your problems, with my heartache and your heartache, with my disappointments as well as with your disappointments, the Lord is at hand. He is right there in that room, in that automobile, wherever you're listening to my voice. The Lord is right there. He is at hand. He's in arm reach. You don't even have to call Him long distance. You can just speak His name and talk to Him in a calm voice. He's there. Now, I'm not against you praying loud, but I'm just simply saying He's not a long distance that you got to yell for Him to holler. The Lord is at hand. What a blessing to my soul, and what a blessing it'll be to your soul when you stop long enough to realize the Lord's here. You may be headed down to the hospital. You may be in the hospital. You may be hearing my voice in prison. You may have just come from the funeral home or from burying a loved one. Or you may be facing that today. Or you may be facing that tomorrow. Or you may have just got news, either yourself or one of your loved ones has a terminal disease. Oh, so many heartbreaking things happen. You may have just got word that you're losing your employment after many years and you do not know what you're going to do. You may be in a very hard financial struggle. It may be a family situation. It could be a lot of things. But dear friend, let me tell you, the Lord is right there with you. If you're saved by the grace of God, the Holy Spirit lives inside of you. The Lord is at hand. And the sooner you become conscious of His presence, the sooner you will experience victory and freedom from worry and anxiety and stress that troubles your mind. The Lord is at hand. Let your moderation be known unto all men. The Lord is at hand. I remember I heard it as a young man, and I've heard it at different times through the years. It seemed like it keeps coming back, and singers will pick it up and sing it again. But there was a songwriter that wrote the words down, "Standing somewhere in the shadow, you will find Jesus." And friend, I don't care how dark your shadow is today. I don't care how dark your night is, how long it is, how hot the battle, how bad the problem is. The Lord is at hand. Accept that promise of His presence and then practice His presence. He's there. Talk to Him. Father, honor Your word and use it to Your glory. I pray in Jesus' name, amen and amen.
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1: Yes, that old song says the B-I-B-L-E. Yes, that's the book for me. I stand alone on the Word of God, the B-I-B-L-E. 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Nothing sweeter and stronger than the Word of God. So please get your Bible and let's go to the auditorium of Timberlake Baptist Church and get some strength from today's message. All right, take your Bibles and turn with me tonight to the book of Proverbs chapter 24 and verse 16 as we continue our series on how to handle failures of our life. Not if you're going to fail, when you're going to fail, because we're all going to make mistakes. And we talked about last Sunday night that A.W. Tozier gave five important lessons in starting over after you've made a mistake. First of all, never let any sin linger in your life. Get rid of it all. Keep a short list with God. Number two, never own anything. In other words, everything becomes God's. You're just a steward. You're never an owner of anything. God gives you everything He's given you to give back to Him to serve the Lord with. Number three, never defend yourself. Don't talk about your failure. People are going to attack you. They're going to throw it up in your face, say it's under the blood and it's gone. That's the thing you do. You don't defend yourself. Number four, here's the hard one. Never gossip. Never gossip. Don't talk about other people's failures. Don't talk about your failures. Never gossip. And never be a talebearer. And then number five, never take credit. Give God all the glory. Amen? You start taking credit, pride has moved in. And pride cometh before destruction, and a haughty spirit before a fall. And so that's a fact tonight. So with those five things in mind as an introduction, let's go to point number one tonight. Receive the power of forgiveness. Did you know forgiveness is really all in your hand? God's going to forgive you if you ask Him. But you got to ask Him. You've got to go to 1 John 1:9. If we confess our sins, He's faithful and just to forgive us our sins and forgive us all unrighteousness. He wants to forgive you more than you want to be forgiven. But the problem is, sometimes we don't want forgiveness. We'd rather flounder and flip in the pig pen of sin. We'd rather have our sin than have forgiveness. And that's what destroys us as a Christian. God is willing to forgive you and give you a fresh start. And starting over is always a hard effort. Why? Because you've let all the air out of your balloon. You got to start all over again, and you got to get back and go, and that's a hard effort. But if you really love God, it's worth the effort. If you really love the Lord, it's worth the effort to put your relationship back together. And seeking forgiveness is never easy, but it's the most worthwhile effort that you'll ever endeavor in your life is to seek that forgiveness and seek that restoration. It's worth the admission, it's worth the confession, it's worth the repentance, it's worth all of that. It's worth all that hard work to get back where God needs you to be so God can do through you what He needs to do. It's far better than the wrong road of giving up into sin. Giving up is not a good thing. Giving up and going backwards is the most horrific thing you can do. The Bible says, as the dog has returned to its vomit. That's what the Bible says. To go back to sin, that's what it amounts to, is going back to the filth and the vileness of this old life that God removed you from. He gave you a new beginning. Why go back to the pig pen? And when you trip and fall over sin that you've committed, I don't care how you got there. Don't blame anybody else. If you've committed a sin, you chose to do it. I don't care the circumstances around you. I don't care how many people were pulling at you, tugging at you. I don't care how bad you felt. I don't care what the circumstances were. You make that choice to disobey God. And you've got to make that choice to come back and be forgiven. You have to. Now, there's two things, and you two choices you have when you sin. Number one is to either give up and stay down so Satan and the world can run over you. That's the first choice. It's the worst choice. It's the wrong choice. Then number two, to get up, confess up, and take the Lord by the hand and walk onward and forward with Him. That's the second choice. That's the best choice. That's the right choice. It's really the only choice. If you don't make that choice, then the devil's going to make the rest of the choices for you. You have to understand, when you choose to stay down, you've given somebody else authority over your life instead of God. And they don't care about you. God cares about you. God wants to restore. Anything worthwhile takes an effort. Amen or omen. Amen. Let's look at three things here. First of all, there's self-pity. It's selfish and will keep you in the dirt and the mud of this old filthy world. Feeling sorry for yourself is a self-comforting thing, but doesn't produce anything. Self-pity doesn't change your direction, doesn't change your situation. It doesn't change your trajectory. As a matter of fact, you're going down instead of up when you feel sorry for yourself. Now, the devil's made it that self-pity, melancholiness, it feels good when you're having a cake, hat, and punch pity party. But when it's over, it's accomplished nothing. Zero. We have to come to the conclusion in the shallowness of our mind that feeling sorry for ourselves is not worth the effort. It's a waste of our time. It's a waste of our talent. It's a waste of the treasure of our life and the trajectory that we're heading. Number two, complaining is lazy and will keep you breathing the dust and eating the dirt of this world. Complaining doesn't change your trajectory. You know why people complain? They're blaming somebody else for what they did. And let's be honest, that's a whole lot easier than fessing up and repenting and turning around and coming back to God. It's a whole lot easier just to complain and blame everybody else. But it doesn't help you. It destroys your testimony. It destroys the anointing of God upon your life. It ruins you. It destroys you. Number three, self-deprivation. Put yourself down. If the devil can't get you to be pride-filled, which self-pity and complaining is the pride end, self-deprecation is the bad self-image in. Having a bad self-image of yourself. And most people in the world have a bad self-image of themselves. And it's a part of self-pity. It's a part of feeling sorry for yourself. And it's crazy because you're being self-destructive. When you put yourself down, oh, I can't do this and I can't do that and I can't do the other and I don't have this and I don't have that and I don't have the other. God doesn't love me because I don't deserve God's love. Well, I hate to say that's a true statement, but it's not a true statement. It's not a true statement. Listen, God loves you and He cares for you. But you've got to love Him too. More than you love yourself. Easy preaching, hard living. Because we haven't been raised that way in this world. We've been raised every wrong way there possibly can be. And the Word of God's got to bend the twig back a different direction. Am I right? Listen, people put you down all your life. People make fun of you all your life. People cause you heartache all your life. At some point, you've got to stand up and say, I'm not listening to you anymore. I'm not paying you any more mind. And sometimes you've got to tell yourself that. Now say amen right there. You've got to say, I've got to believe that God can get me over myself. God can get me over my feelings. God can get me over what other people think. And people do think those bad things. They think horrible things. But I want to tell you something. Getting up and starting again by faith in God's word and the grace that He gives those who believe in Him and trust in Him above all will get you out of that mess. Because if you don't get out of it, it is going to destroy you and everybody around you. Do you want that for your life? Of course not. But it's easy preaching, hard living. You've got to take up the cross and follow him. Now, the true and undeniable fact here is the choice is all yours. I can't make it for you. I'm preaching this to help you. And if you're sitting there saying, well, I don't really need this preacher, you're lying to yourself. You're lying to because you sin every day you live. I sin every day I live. That's our natural tendency, is to do wrong. We're sinners. And we need 1 John 1:9. We need repentance. We need confession. We need forgiveness to get us back to where we need. We need to have a reset. Me and that copy machine, I'm about ready to kill it. I got a lot of printing to do. And it don't want to do what it's supposed to do. I'm in one room, Wendy's in the other room, and I'm putting in the information, sending it to the printer. You hit the wrong button. Wendy, I ain't hit nothing. I'm in here. You're in there. It's not me. It's not you. It's that crazy machine. It does just exactly what it wants to do. It's a Baptist printer. It does exactly what it wants to do. And I go through and I change the trajectories on my side and it's still doing what it wants to do. So you know what Walter has to do? Wendy, hit that orange button. Just let the little thing down the front. There's a little orange button in there. It's called a reset button. Cuts it off, cut it back on, and everything's supposed to reset the way it's supposed to be. It's the linest machine that ever was on God's green earth. It still won't fold the bulletin. Me and Wendy had to fold all the bulletins this week.
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5: With SRN News, I'm Keith Peters in Washington. The preliminary hearing in the assassination of Charlie Kirk continued in Utah today.
6: Prosecutors are working to convince a judge that they have enough evidence against defendant Tyler Robinson to put him on trial for aggravated murder. We heard an investigator testify about Robinson's alleged movements around Utah Valley University on the day of the shooting. And prosecutors played previously unseen campus surveillance video that the investigator said shows Robinson climb over a railing onto a rooftop, crouch down, and run to a site overlooking where Kirk was speaking. Julie Eastman, a fan of Charlie Kirk, told me she lined up at 4 a.m. to snag one of just 14 seats available to the public.
7: Erica got teary-eyed a little bit and was, you know, putting her head down a lot of it. Charlie's mom got emotional.
6: Outside court in Provo, Utah, I'm Hannah Schoenbaum.
5: New allegations surfacing regarding Graham Plattner, the Democratic Senate candidate in Maine. Correspondent Laura Winters reports.
8: There are growing calls for Graham Plattner to drop out of the race in Maine. This comes after an ex-girlfriend of Plattner is alleging that he broke into her house almost 5 years ago and sexually assaulted her. The woman coming forward with specific details in interviews with Politico and CNN. New York Senators Democrats Chuck Schumer and Kirsten Gillibrand urging Plattner to leave the race. Plattner has a July 13th deadline to drop out in order for Democrats to replace him on the ballot. Laura Winters reporting.
5: SRN News and our parent company Salem Media are partnering with Christian nonprofit Food for the Poor to rush emergency aid to victims in Venezuela. 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On Wall Street, the Dow down by 130 points, the NASDAQ dropped 302, the S&P lower by 33. This is SRN News. The Trump administration makes some cuts, correspondent Michael Harrington reports.
9: The Department of Health and Human Services has informed Planned Parenthood and scores of other organizations they are no longer eligible for federal grants because they hand out sexually explicit materials to teenagers, materials that encourage promiscuity, not abstinence. More than $60 million taxpayer dollars will be saved by the HHS decision. Complaints about explicit material for teens go all the way back to the Obama administration. Michael Harrington reporting.
5: Pope Leo wished America a happy 250th birthday and urged leaders to recommit the nation to its founding ideals, especially the protection of life. The pontiff referred to America's foundation by courageous men and women who dreamed of liberty and of a better life for themselves and for their children. He also recalled the founding ideal enshrining the right to life in the Declaration of Independence. This is SRN News. America's biggest airlines are expanding their premium cabins and adding more luxury perks to attract high-paying passengers.
10: Industry experts say airline competition for customers willing to pay extra for comfortable seats, chef-designed food, and access to exclusive airport lounges has accelerated since the end of the COVID pandemic. Analysts say first-class, business-class, and premium economy seats now generate a disproportionate share of airline revenue. The United Airlines CEO says the industry isn't just courting big spenders, but is working to improve the experience for all travelers. Rich Thomason reporting.
5: South Korea is enforcing a law that allows steep punitive damages against news outlets and social media influencers for spreading false information, as journalist groups warn it could chill public discourse and invite censorship. More details at srnnews.com. From Washington, I'm Keith Peters.
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And we want to say thank you so much for listening to WTBI on this Tuesday evening, July the 7th. I'm glad you're there. I hope you're enjoying the good music and the good teaching, and I hope you stay around with us for the rest of the evening. Got a lot of good preaching to come and a lot of good music as well. 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Outside of our studios right now, the temperature's dropped down to 79 degrees, already under fair skies. It'll bottom out. Our low temperature tonight will be 72 degrees. And then Wednesday, a high temperature 94 and sunny, and then low again 73. That'll repeat itself pretty much through the rest of the week. Mid-90s for the highs and mid-low 70s for the lows. No precipitation is expected this week. Coming up, the Gospel Plowboys are going to come sing for us, Forever on My Knees, and then Gold City, All That I Am. Travis Alltop Singers, Jesus Loves Me. A King James 1611 Boys, Hide Me, Rock of Ages, and the Isaacs will sing through it all. The Easter Brothers, I'm Still on the Rock. The Lawsons, We Shall See Heaven Someday. Stay with us, because at 11 o'clock we have WTBI's Old Time Preaching Hour, and this evening we'll feature Jerry Abinard, Faith in the God of the Ages. So stay with us.

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1: With SRN News, I'm Keith Peters in Washington. It was the second day of a preliminary hearing for the man accused of assassinating Charlie Kirk in Provo, Utah today. Tyler Robinson is accused of gunning down Kirk on September 10th of last year. Danae Branch says she was moved by Kirk's widow, Erica, during the hearing.
2: I already knew Erica was like a good person coming in. I came here to support Erica, and I was crying in the courtroom at one point because Erica was crying. She hands me a tissue. She doesn't know if I'm Team Erica or not.
3: Yeah.
2: She handed me a tissue, and I, like, lost it, but she's an angel.
4: She was sitting right behind me, and she said, oh, that girl just made me cry.
2: She is so tender.
4: And then she cried.
2: Yeah. She's a tender woman.
1: Prosecutors heard testimony about Robinson's whereabouts on the day of the shooting. More endorsements are being pulled for Maine Senate candidate Graham Plattner.
5: Vermont Independent Senator Bernie Sanders is the latest and most notable lawmaker to pull support for Maine Democratic Senate nominee Graham Plattner following an allegation of sexual assault.
6: I wanted to directly address the troubling, serious, and false allegations against me.
5: In a video message, Plattner says any allegation of non-consensual behavior is false. The allegation is the latest in a string of controversies Plattner has faced and so far weathered since the oyster farmer and Marine veteran entered the race. Maine Governor Janet Mills earlier dropped out of the Democratic race for Senate. I'm Ed Donahue.
1: The U.S. military launched new strikes against Iran early Wednesday, hours after three merchant ships were struck in the Strait of Hormuz in the latest exchange of fire to threaten the interim deal to end the fighting between the two countries. On Wall Street, the Dow down by 130 points. This is SRN News.
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1: Paul said, because you have met my need as a missionary, as a church planter, my God shall supply all your need according to his riches in glory by Christ Jesus. And as you have need, God provides. Amen. Not needs plural, but needs singular. As a need arises, God is able to provide that need. And so Paul prays for this congregation, this Ephesian church, that God would grant them according to the riches of his glory.
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1: This is a message preached by Brother Jerry Bernard. The title of the message, Faith in the God of the Ages. This message was originally preached by Brother Bernard, December 7, 1969, as part of a worship service at Tabernacle Baptist Church. The text that Brother Bernard chose for the message, Hebrews chapter 11. And now from the year 1969, here is the service.

0: Thank you, and you may be seated. This has been an unusual week here at Tabernacle. We've had a gracious time in the Lord with Brother Jerob and Nod, dealing with our young people, working with our young people, both here in the church and in the Christian Day School, and it's been great. I appreciate the fellowship. I appreciate the ministry. I appreciate the gift and the talent that God has endowed Brother Jerob and Nod with to minister, to preach, and to sing, and to gain the confidence of young people, to counsel with young folk. I'll guarantee that probably Brother Jerry and Brother Clyde Tuck has done a lot of counseling this week with many of the young folk in our day school and in our church circle as well. And that means a lot, means a lot. You know, I suppose young people these days really need somebody they can come to and say, now, would you help me? Would you answer this question? Or would you let me talk to you a moment? Now, sometimes I want them to feel free to approach any of the members of the staff here at the church anytime, me or Brother Tuck or Brother Aiken, anytime. And we'll be glad to talk with you about any problem. But it's a real joy to have an outsider like Brother Jerry. Maybe they might be more free to go to him about a problem than they would to come to one of us. And I have confidence that Jerry would tell them the truth and point them to the right way. I have that confidence in him as a preacher and as a man. And it's been a real benediction for me, a peace and calm in my soul to know that Brother Jerry is here to help our church and the young people in particular. But the whole church, he has a desire, no doubt, to be a benediction and a blessing to this congregation. We love you, Brother Jerry, as a church. We love you. We love you personally, individually, but we love you collectively and have confidence in this young fella as a real preacher and a real gifted gospel singer and a devoted Christian gentleman. And that means a great deal. You know, all you're singing and all you're preaching, unless it's backed up by a good life, is tinkling cymbal, isn't it? But if it's backed up by a good life, oh, that makes it wonderful. A clean life. Not a perfect life, but I mean a good life, clean life, a devoted life, sacrifice, a sacrificial, sanctified life. And I believe Jerry lives that kind of life. He's been here 7 or 8 times in the last 10 years to minister to our people in sermon and in song. And we've had a good week together. I rejoice in every 12 o'clock noon chapel hour. We've had preaching here every day and singing at 12 noon for a whole hour with our grammar school and high school students and some outsiders who've been our guests. And then every night at 7:30 this week, we've had preaching and singing by Brother Jerry for our school and for our church as well and others that have come. Crowds have been good. Wednesday night, we had a wonderful crowd. Last night, the chapel was running over, they tell me. Jerry, it's been a joy to have you. We want you to come now and sing for us. Amen. If you've got laryngitis, just go home, brother. I'll do the preaching. But if you can sing, come on. Then I want you to preach as well. All right. God bless you.
1: Thank you, Dr. Seidler. I want to sing a song that Dr. Seidler said when I got through singing it last year. He said that's a good song. And he asked me to sing it again. So I would sing it this time, this Sunday. The name of the song is The Way That He Loves.

What a savior. I'm glad it's like that. Amen. Well, Doc Seidler, this going over the radio now, isn't it? All right, and I don't know how many we've got out in the radio audience listening, but if it's as many as we got in here listening, we got a good radio audience out there. It's good to be here. The first time that I ever heard Doc Seidler preach was in Galilean Baptist Church, there at John O'Rice's, after John O'Rice had left, another preacher had come there, had a Bible conference, Galilean Baptist Church there in Dallas, and Doc Seidler preached. And he preached on Adam as a type of Christ, why Adam sinned. And I've never forgotten that message. And we had a great time there. And Doc Seidler had a visitor to come up and stand beside him for a few minutes there. Doc Seidler wasn't sure what was going to happen. This lady was, she was disturbed mentally. I'm not sure, Doc Seidler, but she stood there for a while, and Doc Seidler just kept preaching. You know what? I don't believe there's anything stopping him from preaching. And then some men came and took her outside, and I was so impressed, and God blessed my heart in that meeting. And then Dr. Seidler invited me to come to South Carolina, Greenville in particular, and especially to Tabernacle Baptist Church. And it like to have scared me to death. You want me to come? He said, that's right. And so I came. And I was scared to death to preach the gospel. I tell you, I thought it's going to come out so simple. And the first night that I was here, I didn't preach. God stepped in and all the sockets blew out. Folks began getting saved all over the place, and Spirit of the Lord just swept across that congregation. And I went home relieved. They didn't find out how awful I could preach. And so I enjoyed that. And I was praying for the next night, for it to be just like the night before. Oh, me. But finally, I had to come and preach. And then I preached. And you know, because of the prayers of the people, and because of that upper room, I hope that you never do away with praying and meeting God in prayer. I hope you think that's just a waste of time and energy. And I believe because of the prayers of the people, that's the reason God stepped in. And I tell you what, the 8 years that I've been coming, Dr. Seidler, I've preached everything I know. I just don't know much more. And every time I come, I think, what am I going to preach this time? And God somehow gives the messages. So I appreciate your prayers. I appreciate your invitations to come. Now I want to preach to you this morning from Hebrews, the 11th chapter. Hebrews, the 11th chapter. I want to preach to you on the subject of the worst thing that could happen to Tabernacle Baptist Church, the worst thing that could happen to your church, no matter where it is, the worst thing that could happen to America. Did you know that there's not anything that the devil can do to the Church of the Living God? Did you know that? He does not have the strength to destroy the Church of the Living God. There is no power that human flesh can muster up, though men go arm in arm against the Church of the Living God, call themselves by the title of atheist or agnostic or realist. No matter how many gathers together and band themselves together against the Church of the Living God, they cannot destroy her. They cannot. Impossible. But in the book of Revelation, there's something we need to consider. That after a while, you find God walking around in the midst of the candlesticks, but then at the last, you find Him outside knocking, desiring to come in. Something happened. Something happened. Hebrews, the 11th chapter.
I want to speak to you this morning on faith, believing God. The first verse says, now faith

Stance means standing. There's an under foundation. There is something underneath that is firm, and that's faith. Faith is that thing which is underneath the life of the child of God that keeps him where he ought to be, that keeps him from sinking in despair. Faith is the substance of things hoped for, that which is out in the future, which I cannot see, that which is way out there, which I cannot touch, that which is way out there, which I cannot feel. Faith is the substance or the foundation of things hoped for. The evidence, this word is taken, and it's been found in a lot of the ancient papyri, or however you pronounce that, the ancient writings, non-biblical writings. This same word is a word taken from the idea of a title deed for a piece of property. It says, the title deed of things not seen. You haven't seen that beautiful house yet, but you have the title deed for it. It's yours now. The title deed says it's yours. Now you're heading towards it, and when you get there, you can have full confidence that you can go in, that it's yours. It says faith is the foundation of that which is way out in the future, the title deed of that which you cannot see. Now what you can see is not faith. Why, they tell us today that seeing is believing. God says believing is seeing. And old Thomas came to Jesus, and he said, my Lord and my God, I now believe because I've seen. Jesus said, blessed are they who've never seen and yet believe. That's what faith is. Faith is not seeing, but believing. Now look at the next verse, verse 2. For by it, that's faith we're talking about, the elders or the fathers, those in the early times, obtained a good report. Or they were martyrs before the world. They were witnesses before the world. They obtained a good witness to the world. How's that? Through faith. The world does not want to see somebody who does not have any faith and proclaims to be a follower of God. That just doesn't go hand in hand. These men who believed God, who had faith in God, the early fathers, they had faith in God, and by that they obtained a good witness to the world. The world says they are. They are good witnesses. Why? Because they had faith. They had faith. Now, there's some folks that just will not believe. Just some folks that just won't believe, Dr. Seiler. You can tell them what they have in Christ, and they just will not believe. There are others who can kneel upon their knees and say, thank you, God. I'm glad it's like that. Huh? I hope you're in that category. It says in verse 3 now, look at this. Through faith, we understand that the worlds, plural, were framed by the Word of God, so that the things which are seen were not made of the things which do appear. What did he say? Through faith, we understand that the worlds were framed by the Word of God. Now, I used to use this verse and say to young people that God framed everything that's in existence, the sun, the moon, the stars, by His words, and He did this. He spoke and framed everything and fashioned everything, and I used this verse, but then I found out that the word worlds in the plural is not talking about the world in the singular, but it's talking about the eons, the ages. And that's the word. It's the world is not cosmos, but eons. It's talking about the ages. And it says here, through faith we understand that the ages were framed by the Word of God. That means that in ancient times God framed those ages. That in modern times, God framed those ages. That way out in the future, God framed
those ages.

0: Therefore, what happened back there was not by accident. What's happening today is not by accident. Nor what will happen one of these days will be by accident. There are no accidents. All things have been framed and the ages are fixed and everything that happens has been ordained by God. Now look at the next part. It says, so that the things which are seen, if we would all go outside that door and look out there at a wreck that just happened outside, so that the things which are seen are not made of the things which do appear. It didn't happen just because one car pulled across that way and another one got in its way and it all happened. And it wasn't by accident. It says, through faith we understand that the ages were framed by the word of God so that the things which are seen were not made of the things which do appear. Just because something happened, it didn't happen because of cause and effect. It happened because God ordained it in the beginning that it would happen. Therefore, if some great tragedy comes in your life, you can say with confidence, all things work together for good to them that love the Lord, who are the called according to His purpose. Why? Because it's God who framed all of the ages and has caused everything to be exactly like it is. Now, some of you have been believing the lie of the devil, that the devil is ruling this world. When he's called the god of this world, that means that men put their allegiance in him. Doesn't mean that he's ruling. He doesn't have any power. The only power that he's got is the power he usurps. You see, if somebody goes out into the street and there's a big truck coming, and all of a sudden that guy puts up his hands and says, stop. Well, he hadn't got much power. But he fools that truck driver, and that truck driver slows down, goes to a stop. Now listen, the Bible says that you're more than conquerors through him that loved us. That there's nothing that can stop the child of God. We're more than conquerors, but the devil, in his little old sly, flimsy way, he has stood in the way of the will of God, and he said, stop, don't go any further, and you like a fool have stopped. We understand that the ages were framed by the word of God, so that the things which are seen were not made of the things which do appear. By faith Abel offered unto God a more excellent sacrifice than Cain. How'd Abel know what kind of sacrifice to offer? He did it by faith. And the Bible says faith comes by hearing. Hearing by the word of God. So, if Abel did it by faith, he had to know what to do. God must have spoken to him. God must have told him. And so by faith, Abel offered unto God a more excellent sacrifice than Cain. It says, by which he obtained witness that he was righteous, God testifying of his gifts. By it he being dead, yet speaketh. Abel and his brother came before God. Cain was, well, I can see him as a strapling, as a strong boy, out in the sun all the time, out in the fields, plowing in the fields. And I can see old Abel as a boy that gets under the shade tree and watches the sheep out there. And maybe he's not as tan as the other one. And these boys come together. And they come before God, and Abel offers the right kind of sacrifice. And Cain offers the wrong kind of sacrifice. God says, I'm displeased in the wrong kind of sacrifice and the boy who offered it. I'm well pleased in the right kind of sacrifice and the boy who offered it. You know what happened? Abel believed God. Cain had no faith. By it, this boy obtained a good witness before the world that he was righteous. Why? Because he believed in God. There was another fellow who believed in God, and it was Enoch. It says Enoch was translated that he should not see death, and was not found because God had translated him. For before his translation, he had this testimony that he pleased God. For without faith, it's impossible to please him. For he that cometh to God must believe that he is, and that he is a rewarder of them that diligently seek him. Enoch was walking with God one day, and when he was walking with God, God must have said, all right, Enoch, I'll tell you what I'm going to do. I'm going to lift you off of the earth and bring you up here where I am. And maybe Enoch's first reply would be something like this. Now, God, now hold it just a second. Have you ever done that before? No, I've never done it before. Well, God, if you lifted me off of the earth, and I, how are you going to hold me up? Don't worry about that, Enoch. You just believe me. Well, all right, God, I'll try now. Hey, listen, Lord. You remember now how Abel offered a sacrifice unto you and that pleased you? Listen, why don't you let me offer a sacrifice unto you? That'll be all right if I can do that, huh? And I can hear God as he'd say, no, that was between Abel and me. This is between you and I. I want you to believe me for these days. Believe me. Now, come on up here. Oh, Lord, you sure you can do this now? No, he didn't say anything like that. He believed God. God took him up off of the earth and took him into his presence. There was another man. His name was Noah. And Noah was walking around one day and God says, all right, Noah, I'll tell you what we're fixing to do. I'm going to destroy the earth and I want you to build a big boat and I'm going to save you and your family. Now what now, God? Now run that through once again. I'm going to destroy the earth with water and I want you to build a big boat. Oh, is that right? Well, I don't know if my family and I can get down there to the Mediterranean or not. How quick are you going to do this? Don't worry, I want you to build a boat right there where you are. Where I am? That's right. Well, God, there's no water up here where I am. I'm going to bring the water up there to you. Now, how are you going to do that? Well, it's going to come down out of the sky. It's going to come down out of the sky. I've never seen that before. Well, I'm going to do it. I'm going to bring it down out of the sky. Well, now, God, are you sure you can do that? Have you ever done that before? No, I've never done that before. God, you want me to build a boat and you're going to save me like that? That's right. Now, God, I'll tell you what let's do. You remember how Abel offered a sacrifice unto you? Why don't you let me offer a sacrifice? And that'll please you, won't it? No, that's between Abel and me. Well, God, listen, if you're gonna just take me away from everybody, why don't you do it like you did Enoch? You remember how you did Enoch, how you took him off of the ground and took him up into your presence? Won't you do me like that? No, that's between Enoch and I, Noah. This is a faith for a new day. I want you to believe me. Well, God, you never have done this before, have you? No. Well, God, all right, they're going to think I'm a fool. But I'll do it. I'll build that boat. And he began to do that which was unreasonable before the public. He built that boat, but soon the truth of God came out in the open. The waters came. Abraham came on the scene. And God said, Abraham, here's what I want you to do. I want you to leave your people and come on out here to a land that I'll tell you of. And old Abraham said, well, all right, God, I'll do that. I'll leave my people. Now, let me go in and tell Sarah. And so he goes in to tell Sarah. Says, Sarah, I've just been talking with God. Oh, which one, Abraham? Oh, no, not all those gods we've been looking at. This is another God. Well, how do you know it's him? Well, I just know it was God. Well, have you ever heard him talk before? No, I never have heard him talk before, Sarah. Well, how do you know that was God? Well, now, hold it just a second. I can't explain how I know it was God, but I just know it was God. Well, she says, all right, what did he ask us to do? He said, we're to leave our people. Well, that won't be so bad. I've been wanting to leave this place anyway. Where are we going? I figured you'd ask that. He didn't tell me where we were going. He just said, leave. Oh, now, wait a minute, Abraham. You mean he wants us to go and doesn't tell us where we're going? That's right. Well, all right. If you think that was God, well, I know it was God, Sarah. Let's go. And so they take off and they go up the Euphrates River and they get up to a place where they pass Damascus and they adopt a boy by the name of Eliezer and they get over to Hiram. Then they come down towards Egypt. And God is saying all the time, Abraham, I'm going to give you a boy. Who is that right, God? Isn't that wonderful? How are you going to do that, God? Now, you see, you should have done that when I was over there in the land. We had a lot of babysitters over there, but there's nobody out here. And God, how are you going to do that? I tell you, God, how about doing it this way? How about Eliezer of Damascus? How about him? How about him being mine heir? No, I don't want him to be your heir. Oh, I see. All right, God. Well, I tell you what, let Sarah and I see if we can't figure it out. Isn't that awful? And so he goes in unto Sarah. Sarah, let's figure it out. How are we going to have a son? She says, well, buddy, you done missed your calling now. I'm too old. And God's going to have to figure out some other way to do this thing. And so Abraham says, well, how are we going to do it? How about going unto Hagar, our maid, and have a child by her? And so he went in unto Hagar, and he had Ishmael. And so when he had Ishmael, he came out before God and said, all right, God, oh, that Ishmael might live before thee. And God said, no. I'm sorry, Ishmael, didn't work out. I'm sorry, Hagar, didn't work out. Sorry, Sarah, didn't work out. I'm trying to do it God's way, and I just can't find out how to do it God's way. You know, if Abraham had have believed God, do you know when Isaac would have been born? The same day he was born. It's just Abraham couldn't wait on God. And finally the day came and he had Isaac, his son, Isaac, the father's delight. And he took Isaac and went out before the land and he said, oh, Isaac, God has given me you. And he's given us all of this land. And Isaac, he's going to bless you and give you children. And your children's going to be as the stars of the heavens and as the sand of the seashore. You're going to have a lot of children. I can see little Isaac's eyes getting real big, wondering what in the world's daddy talking about. One day God says, all right, Abraham, here's what I want you to do. I want you to take that boy, Isaac. Oh, that's what I figured. That's the boy. That's my delight, Lord. I want you to take that boy up on Mount Moriah. I'll tell you when you get there. And I want you to slay that boy up there. Oh, now hold it, God. You mean slay the boy? Kill him? My own boy? Not sure I can do it, God. Kill my own boy? Like they did over in Babylon when they offered their babies to those idols? Do it that way, God? Have you got this all right in the right perspective? I'm not sure, God, that this is exactly what you want. Are you sure? Yes. I want you to slay that boy. And so Abraham takes Isaac, and he takes Isaac to that mountain. There he bound his son up on that altar, and he took the knife to slay his son. God said, stop, Abraham. I know that you believe. Abraham looked over in the thicket, and there was a ram, and the ram took the place of his son. But I imagine going up to that mountain, Abraham said, oh, God, you reckon I could offer a sacrifice like Abel did instead of offering my son? You were pleased in Abel's sacrifice? No, that's between me and Abel. Well, God, how about just taking Isaac like you did Enoch? Just take him off of the earth. I can't kill him. No, that's between me and Enoch. Well, God, if you want to slay the whole world and needing a sacrifice, how about let me just put him in an ark and you take him into your safety? Not me, kill him, God. God said, Abraham, believe me. Abraham said, all right. Abraham went up there believing God. Now, let me tell you something. Somebody would say to you that the easiest life is believing God. Somebody would say to you that the life believing God is not full of hardships and bumps. But let me tell you about Abel. When he believed God, he lost his life. When Enoch believed God, he lost the world. When Noah believed God, he lost all of his friends. When Abraham believed God, he lost his son. Now don't you think that because you're going to get involved in the realm of believing God, that it's going to be easy? But you remember this, that the ages have been framed and fashioned from times past until the future where time shall be no more. And God has fixed it and fashioned it, and it's settled once and for all. Don't you look at the things which are happening and say they're happening because of cause and effect. But God has planned it that way. And when God speaks to your heart, don't say, God, do it like you did once before. Because God's got a new faith for a new day. Tabernacle Baptist Church is not the tabernacle of the past, but it's the Tabernacle Baptist Church of the future. It's the Tabernacle Baptist Church of now. You're to believe God now for the things God speaks to you about. When your pastor stands and proclaims the truths of God's Word, and God smites your heart and says, yes, that's what I want of you, just because you're a member of Tabernacle Baptist Church. Because you have done it at one time, believed God. That's not sufficient for today. Sufficient for today is your faith for today. Believe God for today. It's a new faith for a new day. Those in our midst here this morning who have never been saved, who have never come in the realm of believing God, I'm asking you to listen for a few seconds here. Jesus Christ was sent by God into this world. And Jesus Christ was tried before men and found innocent. But they took him anyway with wicked hands and slew the Lord of glory. But God said that the ages had been fashioned by God to begin with. All things are working together because God fashioned it and formed it. And out of this great tragedy that happened came our so great a salvation. When Jesus Christ died upon the cross, he died for your sins. God says that he died in your place. Now, would you believe that? Would you believe him? Would you trust him as your Savior? Would you take him by faith? God says if you do, if you take him by faith as your Savior, you'll become his child. You'd say, Brother Jerry, how does all that happen? I don't understand how it all happens, but I know it does. That's the reason I believe God. I don't understand how Enoch was translated, nor do I understand all fully about the flood, nor do I understand about Abraham heading towards Mount Moriah. I don't understand all of that. I'm sure they didn't either, but they believed God. And when they believed God, it worked out for good to them that love him. It works out for good. God will change your life, transform your life, but it's for good. We've got a young man in our midst here this morning. One day his life was tragic. His life was messed up in this world. But God soon revealed himself. God saved him. Now, he's in school studying for the ministry. And if God can take and save him, he can save you. Oh, I can tell you about men that I've met in the past, how he transformed their life. He can do it for you. He can do it this morning. And if you're God's child, and yet you're walking in the realm of unbelief, I ask you this morning, by the authority of God's word, that you believe God. Put your trust in him. And know that all things work together for good to them that love God. Have you ever shaken hands with somebody and said, how you feeling today? They say, oh, under the circumstances, I'm doing pretty good. We're not to live under the circumstances. We're to look unto him, have faith in him, and trust him. Let's bow our heads for a word of prayer. We're going to sing in just a moment. But I want to ask, is there someone here that would say, Brother Jerry, I've never been saved. If I died today, I don't know my soul's condition before God. I've never been saved. But you'd say, Brother Jerry, would you pray for me? Would you slip up your hand? Is there one like that? Brother Jerry, pray for me that I might be saved. Would you slip up your hand and then put it back down? Is there anyone? All right. Yes. Anyone else? Anyone else? Brother Jerry, pray for me that I might be saved. Thank you. I'm going to ask those that are God's children who have not looked to him in faith but would say, Brother Jerry, I truly do want to believe God. And I want to believe him in every area of what he speaks to my life. I'm not going to ask all of you to come down the aisle, but those that would say that, I'm going to ask you to slip up your hand. Those that would say, Brother Jerry, I do want to believe God in every area of my life, slip up your hand. All right. Thank God for these hands. And I pray that it shall be so in your lives. Now let's stand for a word of prayer. Our Father, I pray in the name of Jesus Christ, your word might permeate our lives this morning and cause us, Father, to look to you no matter what the consequences and believe you above everything else in this world. Believe you. In Jesus' wonderful name we ask this and for his sake. Amen.
1: Thank you, Jerry. We're going to sing the invitation song, and I want Brother Jerry to stand here on the steps of the platform. And I wonder if there's a young person or an adult would like to come down here and give him your hand and say, Brother Jerry, by the grace of God, I right now receive Jesus as my personal Savior. Or maybe you've wandered away from the Lord and you'd come and give him your hand and say, today, I rededicate myself to the Lord. I pledge to serve him. And then maybe you'd love to become a member of our church. Brother Tucker and myself will be here. If you'd like to join Tabernacle by transfer of letter or as a candidate for baptism, then you come to Brother Tuck. Give him your name. Come to me. Give me your name. And we'll be glad to present you to our church as a candidate for baptism or by transfer of letter. Now, especially you that ought to come to God today and make that definite stand with the Lord, you leave that seat and come and give your hand to Brother Jerry. And by so doing, you're saying, I now accept Jesus, or I now rededicate my life to God. Would you do it? Sing, choir. Who'll be first to come? Come on over. The doors of our church are open. If you're here today and you'd like to be part of Tabernacle, we invite you to come as the Lord leads.

speak in when you come today? We have several presented themselves at this time. If you've recently received Jesus as a young person or as an adult, and you ought to be baptized, you ought to follow Christ in baptism. I believe that every born-again person ought to be a member of a local church. Why don't you leave that seat and come and present yourself? The Lord willing, next Sunday night we baptize. I'd love to baptize you if you've been converted recently. And then if you'd like to transfer your letter to Tabernacle, why don't you come? Sing one of the stanzas, Brother Aiken. Will you come as the Lord leads? Come on.

Sing one of the stanza of Brother Aiken, will you? Everybody, join right in. Come as God leads, will you? Brother Clive, maybe you can help the young lady. Come on, come on. If God is dealing with you, why don't you come today? If you need to get right with God, why don't you come?

What other stanza? This will be the last one, whether you come or any other person comes or not. Everybody sing it out. When you come, as God leads now. If the Lord is dealing, we invite you. Come for prayer. Come for church membership.

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The title of the message, Faith in the God of the Ages. 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
1: With SRN News, I'm Jason Walker. New U.S. strikes targeting Iran.
2: The U.S. military has launched a series of strikes against Iranian targets after three merchant ships were struck in the waters of Oman. In a statement posted to social media, U.S. Central Command says American forces launched the strikes to impose heavy costs for targeting and attacking commercial shipping crewed by innocent civilians in an international waterway, and says that Iran's demonstrated aggression was unwarranted, dangerous, and a clear violation of the ceasefire. I'm Lisa Dwyer.
1: President Trump insisting the United States should control Greenland instead of Denmark, renewing tensions in Europe while at the NATO summit. President also says the United States will lift sanctions on Turkey that were imposed after Ankara bought a Russian missile defense system. An update now on the bombing incident in Monaco.
3: A woman suspected of trying to kill a Ukrainian business tycoon in a bombing attack in Monaco last week was found dead in Ukraine with gunshot wounds to the head. Ukraine's Secret Service said that a Ukrainian military intelligence officer confessed to killing the bombing suspect, Anastasia Berezovska, with the help of a former law enforcement officer. The Security Service said he claimed to have acted on his own and without knowledge of his superiors. Authorities have not disclosed possible motives for the bombing attack or the killing of Berezovska. Based on the sophistication of the remote-controlled explosive device that was used, investigators in Monaco said last week that they believed multiple people were involved in the attack. I'm Haya Pinjwani.
1: Democratic nominee Graham Platner has not resigned from the main Senate race following an allegation of sexual assault, but the battle to take his place is underway. There's been a chorus of calls for Platner to drop out of the race against the GOP incumbent Susan Collins. This is SRN News. Missouri is taking a stand on transgenderism. More from Michael Harrington.
4: The governor has signed a bill that would bar the use of taxpayer dollars to pay for inmates in state prisons to get sex change operations. Alliance Defending Freedom, a Christian legal group, says the legislation is a good idea, adding, quote, growing medical evidence demonstrates that these procedures are neither safe nor effective in treating gender dysphoria, and no amount of drugs or surgeries can change a person's sex. Michael Harrington reporting.
1: Pope Leo wishing America a happy 250th birthday and urging leaders to recommit the nation to its founding ideals, especially the protection of life. Pontiff referred to America's foundation by courageous men and women who dreamed of liberty and a better life for themselves and their children. He also recalled the founding ideal enshrining the right to life in the Declaration of Independence. SRN News. Wall Street banks have high hopes for SpaceX, but top investors will have to show some patience for now. Here's Bob Agnew.
5: Many of the same investment firms that underwrote SpaceX's initial public offering on Tuesday issued their first research notes about the company. Almost all recommend that investors buy the stock and predict it will soar to above $200 in the next 12 to 18 months. But for now, the stock has yet to reach escape velocity, closing on Tuesday just below $150, where it opened on its IPO day, June 12th. Bob Agnew reporting.
1: Roller coaster ride for AI stock sending Wall Street lower. Dow Jones Industrial Average off 130 points at 52,925. The S&P fell 33 to close at 7503. The NASDAQ composite dropped 302 points to 25,818. More details, srnnews.com.
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8: It's a great joy to be able to come and bring the broadcast to you today. We certainly thank the Lord for his goodness and the fact that his sweet face shines upon us on a daily basis. Well, beloved, we started a message several weeks ago in Genesis chapter 18, chapter 19. In chapter 18, we see that God has told Abraham that he's going to destroy the cities of Sodom and Gomorrah. Their wickedness, the vile things that they were doing in Sodom and Gomorrah, too bad to mention on the radio. You couldn't speak of it in a mixed company without being offensive. It was just anything goes. If it feels good, do it. If it hurts somebody, who cares? If it destroys somebody, who cares? If it messes somebody's life up and binds them and convolutes their spirit, who cares? You just crumple that one up, throw it away, and find somebody else. That was the attitude and the mentality of Sodom and Gomorrah. And God told Abraham, I'm going to destroy it. And Abraham said, Lord, do you remember Lot, my nephew, left Ur of the Chaldees with me? I've heard now and have been told that he and his family lived down in Sodom and Gomorrah. And God said, King, help that son. I'm going to burn her to the ground. And so Abraham begins to intercede for Lot and his family. Abraham begins to barter, if you will, with the Lord for the lives of Lot and his wife, and they had at least four daughters. Now, they may have had 40. I don't know, but we know from the plural words they use that there were two younger and two older. And so there was at least four children, Lot and his wife. And so Abraham comes to God and says, God, if I can find 50 righteous souls, will you spare the city? And God said, I'll spare the city for 50 righteous souls. And Abraham said, what about 45? And God said, I'll not destroy it for 45. And how about 40? If I can find 40 righteous, God said, I will not destroy the city for 40. And then he says 30. And then he says 20. And he gets to thinking about how wicked and vile and godless a place is. But he figures Lot and his wife, four daughters, and he knows the oldest two are married. So that's eight. Certainly, they've been there long enough to have two people that are trying to live right and do right and follow the Lord's command that Lot was. And so we see that they're God said, I will not destroy the city for 10 righteous men. There was not 10 righteous souls, though, in all of both of these two great cities. And beloved, today, the media, the news media, and the dignitaries, they laugh and scoff at old-time Christians and those that want to love God and serve God. But let me tell you something, if it were not for God's people praying, if it were not for God's people holding back the judgment of God, America would have already been destroyed. We'll talk more about this next time, and until then, may God in heaven richly bless you, my beloved.
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10: All right, thank you so much for tuning in again today. I want to look back in 1 John chapter 3, verse number 1. Behold, what manner of love the Father hath bestowed upon us, that we should be called the sons of God. Therefore the world knoweth us not, because it knew him not. And we're dealing with the fact about God's love, number one, is without beginning. Okay, yea, I have loved thee with an everlasting love. This is Jeremiah 31:3. Therefore with loving kindness have I drawn thee. Isn't that a blessing? I mean, thank God. Ephesians chapter 1, verse 5 says, having predestinated us unto the adoption of children by Jesus Christ to himself, according to the good pleasure of his will. Amen. So I want to say, those that God loves today, he has always loved, and he always will love. And you say, preacher, you don't know how wicked I am. Listen, you may be, but God loves you. Hey, he loved you. He loves you enough to send Jesus to die for you on Calvary. All you got to do is repent of your sin and call out, amen, for mercy, and ask Jesus to come into your heart and save you. And I want to say something. He'll do it. Yes, sir. Amen. 42 years ago, I asked Jesus to come in my heart. I said, Lord, I'm a sinner. I know I am. I admit it. Would you please come into my heart and forgive me of my sin and save me? And he did. And I've been saved for 42 years. You know what's kept me? His love. Amen. He's given me eternal life, a home in heaven, and many, many, many other things. Thank God he has given me. And I thank God that he loved me enough to send his son. Think about that. You know, the Holy Spirit now lives within me since the day I got saved by God's grace. And he leads me and he guides me and he directs me and he loves me. And if we'll just let him, hey, praise God, he'll keep us out of trouble. Amen. And you know what? When you get born again, something happens. Are you ready? Something happens. You begin to love people too. Yeah, you know what else happens? You begin to love your enemies. You know what else happens? You'll be able to, you'll love your brother. If you don't love your brother in Christ, how can you love God? Amen. Hello. Amen. That's right. But I thank God, you know, God put a different kind of love in me when he saved me. I mean, really, I instead of looking at people like an enemy, I started looking at people with a soul and thinking about their soul and thinking about, hey, if God loved me enough to save me, he loves them enough to save them. And I started witnessing to them and passing out gospel tracts and started preaching the gospel, amen, and pastoring a church and telling people about the love of God, amen. That's right. So you see, the love of God is without beginning. That's very important. Simply means, I'll say again, he has loved us as much now as he always has in eternity past. Yeah, before I ever was, he knew who I was. And you know what? He knows who you are, where you're at, and he loves you. Time's come and gone. Gotta go.
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Amen. Praise the Lord. Dr. Melvin Akin right there. Well, think of that. And he ransomed me this evening, or this morning's, I should say morning, is a memorial unto him, my dear friend, my pastor, teacher, instructor. He instructed me at Bible college. He was also a mentor. I learned much from him, and he was my dear brother in Christ. What a blessing. And director, my director under Tabernacle Baptist Missions International. The Bible says, preach the word, be instant in season, out of season, reprove, rebuke, exhort with all longsuffering and doctrine. For the time will come when they will not endure sound doctrine, but after their own lust shall they heap to themselves teachers having itching ears. I can tell you that Pastor Akin preached the word of God. He was instant in season, out of season. You just had to sit with him and talk with him. He wasn't out to itch anybody's ears. He preached the truth. And they shall turn away their ears from the truth and shall be turned unto fables. No fables came out of his mouth, no mythos, no myths, but the truth of Jesus Christ. And then, but watch thou in all things, endure afflictions. Do the work of an evangelist, make full proof of thy ministry. Can I tell you, Pastor Akin made full proof of his ministry. I only know him for a short period of time, but I thank the Lord for him. And there Paul speaks, for I am now ready to be offered. He was ready to be offered, and the time of my departure is at hand. His time was at hand. God was ready to pluck the fruit. He was ready to take Pastor Akin home. I have fought a good fight. He fought the fight. He finished his course. I have finished my course, and I have kept the faith. He kept the faith. Yes, he did. He was a fighter. He finished, and he kept the faith. I remember sitting talking to him there that Friday about some things a couple of weeks ago. But here it says, henceforth there is laid up for me a crown of righteousness, which the Lord, the righteous judge, shall give me at that day, and not to me only, but unto all them also that loved his appearing. And when I read those words, I just think about the good fight that he fought and how he kept the faith and how he finished his course. And today, he is in the presence of the Lord. I mourn for him, but I rejoice with him. It's 23 minutes after 12 in the morning, Wednesday, July 8th, year of our Lord, 2026. And this is your Midnight Watch. My name is Brother Ward Gillett, and it's 79 degrees outside, fair right now, mostly clear through the morning hours, a low of 72. Today, Wednesday, sunny, a high of 94 here in Greenville, South Carolina. 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He sponsors thanking the Lord for his children, Colt, Reese, and Hannah Johnson. 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Joshua praises the Lord for the godly testimony of Colt and Reese and their friends and family. 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And we thank all of you for your help with Share-a-thon 2026. Well, coming up at the bottom of the hour, Sounds from Sinai. Right now, a couple more songs by Melvin Akin, Symphony of Praise, The Sun's Coming Up, then Sounds from Sinai, Travis Alltop Singers, Jesus Loves Even Me.

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0: 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We'll begin our program with a song from one of our services. Our youth choir comes around and sings for us the song, God is My Refuge. Hope it'll be a blessing to you.

0: Amen. Thank you, young people, for that wonderful message and song. And now for today's message, we turn again to Psalms chapter 81 and verse number 8 through the end of the chapter. Here the Lord says, "Hear, O my people, and I will testify unto thee. O Israel, if thou wilt hearken unto me, there shall no strange god be in thee, neither shalt thou worship any strange god. I am the Lord thy God, which brought thee out of the land of Egypt. Open thy mouth wide, and I will fill it. But my people would not hearken to my voice, and Israel would none of me. So I gave them up unto their own heart's lust, and they walked in their own counsels. Oh, that my people had hearkened unto me, and Israel had walked in my ways. I should have soon subdued their enemy, and turned my hand against their adversaries. The haters of the Lord should have submitted themselves unto him, but their time should have endured forever. He should have fed them also with the finest of the wheat, and with honey out of the rock should I have satisfied thee." Now, the message we've been listening to this week on the broadcast is entitled, "The Life That Should Have Been." Here in Psalms 81, we see that here is a rebellious people under judgment. But that wasn't what God wanted for them. He wanted the best for them. He didn't want to bring judgment on them. That wasn't what he delighted in. He said, "Oh, that my people had hearkened unto me." That was God's heart. He wanted something much better. So I'm looking in this text, and I'm thinking about the life that should have been. Well, let me again address how we're treating this passage of Scripture. We're looking at the life that God wanted for his people. He did free them, verse 10. He wanted to fill them. Open wide your mouth. He wanted to fight for them, verse 14. He wanted them to have the finest, in verse 16. He wanted to fulfill them, satisfy them, verse 16. That's what God wanted for his people. He wanted all the best for them. That was his desire for them. We have the life God wanted for his people. But then secondly, here in this text, the life that they wanted for themselves. Now that gets to verse 11. "But my people would not hearken to my voice, and Israel would none of me. So I gave them up unto their own heart's lust." Well, the life they wanted for themselves was a life of carnal cravings. And we're going to pick up with that point as we join the services by way of recording live at Mount Sinai Baptist Church.
1: I don't think I see anything in this text more sadder than this, that God gave them up to their own lust. God gave them up. He said, "All right, that's what you want. I've offered you all the best. I was going to do so much for you. I've tried to help you. I brought you out of bondage. I've shown miracles and signs and wonders. I've fed you with angels' food. You've drank water out of the flinty rock, all out of the rock. You've been blessed and shielded and shaded. And here's the promised land. But you don't want it."
2: Right.
1: See, they fell a-lusting. Oftentimes talk about they fell a-lusting. So God said, "I'll just give you up. I'll just let you have what you want." In fact, in his judgment at Kadesh Barnea, his judgment he took from their own words. They had said, "Would God we died in the wilderness." And God said, "All right, I'll just let you do that." That's what he done. And so he gave them up to it. Boy, you know, the flesh is so corrupt and crooked in every one of us. If God gave up, if he turned us over to our own lust, every one of us would wreck ourselves.
2: Right.
1: God, don't give me up to my own lust. I've got enough lust and passion and evil desires in me to destroy me, my ministry, this church, my right. family, and it's in every one of us. God, don't give us up.
2: Right. That's right.
1: So you have the life that they wanted for themselves, a life of carnal cravings, a life of corrupt counsels. He said in... "So I gave them up unto their own heart's lust, and they walked in their own counsels." Now that's what our Supreme Court's doing. And God's gave that outfit up, and you watch the judgment of God fall on that crowd. Amen. They've sold this country down the river, friend. God help, we need God in this land. We need revival, folk. Boy, the counsels are coming out of our Supreme Court. It makes me ashamed. I'm ashamed of them. Supposed to be educated. Bunch of crooked lawyers. And boy, presidents and some of mine that I voted for has put some of that crooked crowd in there. And I don't want to politicize this message, but man, they're not walking after the counsel of righteousness. They don't even know their history. They don't even recognize the principles of our Constitution and how it was founded. And they can't even catch, my friend, the heart of our founding fathers who wanted to build a Christian nation of freedom. It wasn't ashamed to be a Christian nation. And that's, by the way, what boils down to a lot of our trouble. We wanted to open it up for everybody to bring their Eastern mysticism and religion. And so we'll just throw out Christ so they can have liberty to be idolatrous. Well, I believe there ought to be freedom of worship. Brother, I believe that freedom of worship better stay lined up with the Bible. We used to put our hand on and swear to tell the truth, the whole truth. I don't know what they're putting their hand on now. Lord, have mercy. They put it on law book. What I'm saying is, brother, crooked counsels. Men are walking after the darkened counsel of depraved man. Hello? Trying to please everybody, and my friend, trying to please a little old minority. Trying to force them on us. Hello? My soul, this nation was built on, founded on God-fearing people wanting to worship God, Christ in spirit and in truth without being dominated by the state. It never intended for us to be free from religion. But the freedom to exercise religion without state interposition. And I'll tell you what, God gave these fellas up, these folk up, I'm talking about, He gave them up to their carnal cravings and to their corrupt counsels. Right. Now, the counsels of men without God will lead you astray every time. Right. And I'm afraid to go to some of these psychologists and psychiatrists that don't believe in Christ, don't believe in the blood, don't believe in the Bible. My friend, they'll lead you astray. You say you being kind of hard. No, I'm just telling you what the book said. The Bible said in the very first chapter, first verse of the first Psalm, blessed is the man that walketh not in the counsel of the ungodly. A lot of people trying to counsel our kids and counsel our society. But brother, it's corrupt because it's forsook the Word of God. And that's what these folk had done. They had forsaken the principles and precepts of God. And they rejected God. God wanted to help them. He wanted to bless them. He had galores of blessings for them. But they wouldn't heed His way. They wanted their way. And God said, all right, I'll let you have it. And that's what He's doing to our nation. He's letting it happen. He's just letting us. Even passivity on a lot of God-fearing people just saying, well, I'm just one. What can I do? Well, you better. No, brother. I don't know what I was flipping through the other night. I was looking at some of the early founding fathers back yonder. And I'm talking about in the 1700s where some men walked out of the pulpit with a soldier's uniform on to fight for the freedom of this United States. There's a time to preach and there's a time to fight. Well, you say that, well, now that don't sound right. Well, you ought to go and look at the history of God. And if you take all of God's people and God-fearing people out of rulership and government and out of our political system, what's it going to do? It's going to rot to hell, and that's what it's doing.

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Well, aren't you so glad that Jesus loves you? One of my favorite songs. I'm so reminded when before I came to Tabernacle Baptist Church, Pastor Lucas of Bethel Baptist Church, we would sing that quite often. I'm so glad that Jesus loves me. Jesus loves me. Jesus loves me. And then he'd say, point to everybody in the church. I am so glad that Jesus loves you. Jesus loves you, and Jesus loves you. What a thought, huh? That's wonderful. Sometimes on the street when I'm preaching, I'll sing that, and I'll start pointing to people and tell them, I'm so glad that Jesus loves you. Well, that was Travis Alltop Singers, Jesus Loves Even Me. Here we go with another number, Standing on the Promises, Blue Ridge or the Blue Sky Boys, 1936. They sung this song, Happy Sunnyside, Jubilee Ensemble, the Happy Jubilee.

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1: With SRN News, I'm Jason Walker. The preliminary hearing in the assassination of Charlie Kirk has continued in Utah.
2: Prosecutors are working to convince a judge that they have enough evidence against defendant Tyler Robinson to put him on trial for aggravated murder. We heard an investigator testify about Robinson's alleged movements around Utah Valley University on the day of the shooting. And prosecutors played previously unseen campus surveillance video that the investigator said shows Robinson climb over a railing onto a rooftop, crouch down, and run to a site overlooking where Kirk was speaking. Julie Eastman, a fan of Charlie Kirk, told me she lined up at 4 a.m. to snag one of just 14 seats available to the public.
3: Erica got teary-eyed a little bit and was, you know, putting her head down a lot of it. Charlie's mom got emotional.
2: Outside court in Provo, Utah, I'm Hannah Schoenbaum.
1: New allegations have surfaced regarding a Senate candidate. Correspondent Laura Winters explains.
4: There are growing calls for Graham Plattner to drop out of the race in Maine. This comes after an ex-girlfriend of Plattner is alleging that he broke into her house almost 5 years ago and sexually assaulted her. The woman coming forward with specific details in interviews with Politico and CNN. New York Senators Democrats Chuck Schumer and Kirsten Gillibrand urging Plattner to leave the race. Plattner has a July 13th deadline to drop out in order for Democrats to replace him on the ballot. Laura Winters reporting.
1: In Venezuela, workers there continue going through the rubble of several thousand buildings looking for people who were killed there. And a reminder that SRN News and our parent company, Salem Media, partnering with Christian nonprofit Food for the Poor to rush emergency aid to the victims. Venezuela listeners wishing to help can find an online banner at the top of our website, srnnews.com. This is SRN News. The Trump administration making some cuts. Here's Michael Harrington.
5: The Department of Health and Human Services has informed Planned Parenthood and scores of other organizations they are no longer eligible for federal grants because they hand out sexually explicit materials to teenagers, materials that encourage promiscuity, not abstinence. More than $60 million taxpayer dollars will be saved by the HHS decision. Complaints about explicit material for teens go all the way back to the Obama administration. Michael Harrington reporting.
1: A new report by a Trump administration commission promotes the idea of building bridges between church and state. The draft report from the Religious Liberty Commission supports a stronger role for religion in government and public life. It recommends eliminating the Johnson Amendment, which restricts political activities of tax-exempt religious groups and compensating military members discharged for refusing COVID vaccines. SRN News. Up and down, on and off, you just never know. AI stocks once again have weighed down the markets, and in some cases in a big way. We hear more now from correspondent Seth Soutell in New York.
6: Major indexes closed lower on Wall Street. The S&P 500 fell 0.4% Tuesday. Big drops for several major chip makers pulled the index lower. That offset gains in other parts of the market. The Nasdaq Composite fell 1.2%. The Dow lost 130 points. That's about 0.2%. The weakness began in Asia, where Samsung Electronics sank 6.9% in Seoul, despite predicting huge gains in second quarter profits. AI stocks have come under pressure worldwide because of worries that their prices have shot too high. Crude oil prices rose, treasury yields climbed in the bond market. Seth Soutell, New York.
1: And more details at srnnews.com.

Amen. Pastor Aiken right there, Pastor Dr. Aiken, my friend, who is in heaven right now, and he was standing amazed. Now he's really standing amazed. It's a reality. He used to say that one day it's going to be a reality. And boy, I'll tell you, how real can it be right now? Just like, what was his name? Who was the preacher out in Chicago? He passed away back in the 1800s. Well, Billy Kelly used to say this. He used to say, if they tell you I'm dead, don't believe. I'm more alive today than I ever was. Praise the Lord. Amen. I stand amazed. Well, we are in Psalms 45, and I've got a confession to make. I have not looked into a couple things that I wanted to because I got busy doing a couple other things that need to go, and I hope you forgive me. But we're going to read some scripture and do a little exposition. How about that? How about that? Well, we realize that this Psalms, and we know that this Psalms is a royal wedding psalm, and the psalmist praises the king, verses 1 through 9, and we know that he exhorts, verses 10 through 12, and then he describes the bride, verses 13 through 15, and we have a benediction that ends verses 16 through 17. But let's read. Yesterday we talked about king's daughters were among thy honorable women. Upon thy right hand did stand the queen in gold of Ophir. And we read about the gold of Ophir. Matter of fact, in 1 Kings, let's just go there real quick. We'll do it again just to get an idea. 1 Kings chapter 9, verse 28 says, and they came to Ophir and fetched from thence gold 420 talents and brought it to King Solomon. So if we go from there, let's go back to 1 Kings chapter 2, verse 9. And let's read the queen, 2, verse 9. I'm getting there. We're getting close. There we go. Chapter 2. And in verse 9, well, let's read and start verse 8. But show kindness unto the sons of Barzillai, the Gileadite, and let them be of those that eat at thy table, for so they came to me when I fled because of Absalom thy brother. David speaking here. And behold, thou hast with thee Shimei, the son of Gera, a Benjamite of Bahurim, which cursed me with a grievous curse in the day when I went to Mahanaim, but he came down to meet me at Jordan, and I swear to him by the Lord, saying, I will not put thee to death with the sword. David now is given instruction to Solomon as he takes the throne. And he says, now therefore hold him not guiltless, for thou art a wise man, and knoweth what thou oughtest to do unto him. But his hoar head bring thou down to the grave with blood. So David slept with his fathers and was buried in the city. So we see here that Solomon was given a duty. But here, what he's talking about is king's daughters were among thy honorable women. Upon thy right hand did stand the queen in gold of Ophir. This could have been the Shulamite woman. This also could have been the queen of Egypt, because the Pharaoh gave his daughter to, well, she's not the queen of Egypt, she'd be the queen of Israel, to Solomon as a gift. He says in verse 10, hearken, O daughter, and consider and incline thine ear. Forget also thine own people and thy father's house. Can I tell you that Jesus, when he saves us, yes, we have a family, and yes, we have brothers and sisters, and we should pray for them and tell them about the Lord, but you've been translated into a new family. And in this new family, we need to reside. We need to make our abode. We need to abide. And he's saying here, you need to put away your family. Do not look at the past. Do not look where you come from. And so slowly look on me. And we need to set our affections on things above. We need to look on him. We need to look to him and trust him. As this queen has been told, hearken, O daughter, and consider and incline thine ear. Forget also thy own people and thy father's house.
so shall the king greatly desire thy beauty, for he is thy Lord, and worship thou him. Our worship must be of him. And one day, like I said yesterday, we'll stand before him at that day, that wedding day, when he gives the bride, or presents the bride, the church of God, before God the Father. But today, we should desire his beauty and desire to worship him. And they that worship him must worship him in spirit and truth. Here we go with the Aiken duet. This could be the dawning. Pastor Aiken and his wife.

used to sing that song also, I think, with the choir. I remember, or it's we used to sing behind him the chorus. What a joy. What a great man of God. I wrote a little tribute to him here on Facebook. It says, one greatly used by our and his Father. That's capital F, our Father in heaven. At home now resting in Jesus. He would preach. It's soon to be a reality. And he said, if you had any preach in you, you'll go out and find some preach, some place to preach. You won't wait till somebody calls you. There's so many places we can preach. And so it is with Dr. Pastor Melvin Aiken. Healed from all thy diseases, no more sorrow, sickness, sin, and Satan, not to forget sadness. I mourn for him, but I rejoice with him to be absent from the body is to be present with the Lord. 2 Timothy 4:6-8 says, for I am ready to be offered, and the time of my departure is at hand. I have fought a good fight. I have finished my course. I have kept the faith. Henceforth there is laid up for me a crown of righteousness, which the Lord, the righteous judge, shall give me at that day, and not to me only, but unto all them also that love his appearing. Pastor did preach on rewards in heaven. He believed there were 6 rewards. If I haven't forgotten. A man of great courage and tenacity. Pastor was faithful and unwavering. A man that stood strong for his Savior and the New Testament Fundamental Independent Baptist Church, committed to preaching and teaching the Word of God. Pastor, you will be missed by many. Pastor, many will rejoice in your homecoming. We will see you soon, whether we put off this tent as you have or in the rapture in the sky, clouds, 1 Thessalonians 4:13-18, 1 Corinthians 15:51-58. This is not goodbye, but see you soon, you soldier of the Lord. I thank the Lord for Pastor Aiken and all the pastors and all the people that he's touched. How about that? He touched many, many people. God used him mightily. That was the Aiken duet. This could be the dawning. And then Melvin Aiken himself. I stand amazed. It's 17 minutes after 1 in the morning, 78 degrees outside still here in Greenville, South Carolina. Coming up at the bottom of the hour, daily scripture reading. We'll be reading out of Acts chapter 3. Don't forget the 2:40 prayer time. 3 o'clock, the old time preaching hour. We're going to be listening to Pastor Alan Dickerson, The Blood of Christ. Don't forget, at 4:45, encouraging words from Tabernacle with our dear friend and pastor of Tabernacle Baptist Church, Pastor Doug Benton. Looks like overnight through the morning hours, still mostly clear, low of 72. Wednesday today, sunny, a high of 94. Wednesday night, mostly clear, low of 73. Thursday, sunny, a high of 93. Thursday night, mostly clear, low of 73. Friday, sunny, a high of 94 degrees. It is July 8th, Wednesday, year of our Lord 2026. 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Coming up next, the Sons of the Father. Wrap me in your arms, Gold City, my Savior's precious feet, child, your home. And then Carol Roberson after daily scripture reading, it's a beautiful morning. Here we go.

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1: The Acts of the Apostles, Chapter 3. Now Peter and John went up together into the temple at the hour of prayer, being the ninth hour. And a certain man, lame from his mother's womb, was carried, whom they laid daily at the gate of the temple which is called Beautiful, to ask alms of them that entered into the temple, who, seeing Peter and John about to go into the temple, asked an alms. And Peter, fastening his eyes upon him with John, said, Look on us. And he gave heed unto them, expecting to receive something of them. Then Peter said, Silver and gold have I none, but such as I have, give I thee. In the name of Jesus Christ of Nazareth, rise up and walk. And he took him by the right hand and lifted him up, and immediately his feet and ankle bones received strength. And he, leaping up, stood and walked, and entered with them into the temple, walking and leaping and praising God. And all the people saw him walking and praising God, and they knew that it was he which sat for alms at the beautiful gate of the temple, and they were filled with wonder and amazement at that which had happened unto him. And as the lame man which was healed held Peter and John, all the people ran together unto them in the porch that is called Solomon's, greatly wondering. And when Peter saw it, he answered unto the people, Ye men of Israel, why marvel ye at this? Or why look ye so earnestly on us, as though by our own power or holiness we

0: had made this man to walk. The God of Abraham, and of Isaac, and of Jacob, the God of our fathers, hath glorified his Son Jesus, whom ye delivered up, and denied him in the presence of Pilate when he was determined to let him go. But ye denied the Holy One and the Just, and desired a murderer to be granted unto you, and killed the Prince of Life, whom God hath raised from the dead, whereof we are witnesses. And his name, through faith in his name, hath made this man strong, whom ye see and know. Yea, the faith which is by him hath given him this perfect soundness in the presence of you all. And now, brethren, I wot that through ignorance ye did it, as did also your rulers. But those things which God before had showed by the mouth of all his prophets, that Christ should suffer, he hath so fulfilled. Repent ye therefore, and be converted, that your sins may be blotted out when the times of refreshing shall come from the presence of the Lord. And he shall send Jesus Christ, which before was preached unto you, whom the heaven must receive until the times of restitution of all things, which God hath spoken by the mouth of all his holy prophets since the world began. For Moses truly said unto the fathers, A prophet shall the Lord your God raise up unto you of your brethren like unto me. Him shall ye hear in all things whatsoever he shall say unto you. And it shall come to pass that every soul which will not hear that prophet shall be destroyed from among the people. Yea, and all the prophets, from Samuel and those that follow after, as many as have spoken, have likewise foretold of these days. Ye are the children of the prophets, and of the covenant which God made with our fathers, saying unto Abraham, And in thy seed shall all the kindreds of the earth be blessed. Unto you first, God, having raised up his Son Jesus, sent him to bless you, in turning away every one of you from his iniquities. Chapter 4. And as they spake unto the people, the priests and the captain of the temple and the Sadducees came upon them, being grieved that they taught the people and preached through Jesus the resurrection from the dead. And they laid hands on them and put them in hold unto the next day, for it was now eventide. Howbeit many of them which heard the word believed, and the number of the men was about 5,000. And it came to pass on the morrow that their rulers and elders and scribes, and Annas the high priest, and Caiaphas, and John, and Alexander, and as many as were of the kindred of the high priest, were gathered together at Jerusalem. And when they had set them in the midst, they asked, By what power, or by what name, have ye done this? Then Peter, filled with the Holy Ghost, said unto them, Ye rulers of the people, and elders of Israel, if we this day be examined of the good deed done to the impotent man, by what means he is made whole, be it known unto you all, and to all the people of Israel, that by the name of Jesus Christ of Nazareth, whom ye crucified, whom God raised from the dead, even by him doth this man stand here before you whole. This is the stone which was set at naught of you builders, which is become the head of the corner. Neither is there salvation in any other, for there is none other name under heaven given among men whereby we must be saved. Now when they saw the boldness of Peter and John, and perceived that they were unlearned and ignorant men, they marveled, and they took knowledge of them that they had been with Jesus. And beholding the man which was healed standing with them, they could say nothing against it. But when they had commanded them to go aside out of the council, they conferred among themselves, saying, What shall we do to these men? For that indeed a notable miracle hath been done by them is manifest to all them that dwell in Jerusalem, and we cannot deny it. But that it spread no further among the people, let us straitly threaten them, that they speak henceforth to no man in this name. And they called them, and commanded them not to speak at all, nor teach in the name of Jesus. But Peter and John answered and said unto them, Whether it be right in the sight of God to hearken unto you more than unto God, judge ye. For we cannot but speak the things which we have seen and heard. So when they had further threatened them, they let them go, finding nothing how they might punish them, because of the people. For all men glorified God for that which was done. for the man was above 40 years old on whom this miracle of healing was showed. And being let go, they went to their own company and reported all that the chief priests and elders had said unto them. And when they heard that, they lifted up their voice to God with one accord and said, Lord, thou art God, which hast made heaven and earth and the sea and all that in them is, who by the mouth of thy servant David hast said, Why did the heathen rage, and the people imagine vain things? The kings of the earth stood up, and the rulers were gathered together against the Lord and against his Christ. For of a truth, against thy holy child Jesus, whom thou hast anointed, both Herod and Pontius Pilate, with the Gentiles and the people of Israel, were gathered together for to do whatsoever thy hand and thy counsel determined before to be done. And now, Lord, behold their threatenings. And grant unto thy servants that with all boldness they may speak thy word by stretching forth thine hand to heal, and that signs and wonders may be done by the name of thy holy child Jesus. And when they had prayed, the place was shaken where they were assembled together, and they were all filled with the Holy Ghost, and they spake the word of God with boldness. And the multitude of them that believed were of one heart and of one soul. Neither said any of them that aught of the things which he possessed was his own, but they had all things common. And with great power gave the apostles witness of the resurrection of the Lord Jesus, and great grace was upon them all. Neither was there any among them that lacked, for as many as were possessors of lands or houses sold them, and brought the prices of the things that were sold, and laid them down at the apostles' feet, and distribution was made unto every man according as he had need. And Joses, who by the apostles was surnamed Barnabas, which is being interpreted the son of consolation, a Levite and of the country of Cyprus, having land, sold it, and brought the money, and laid it at the apostles' feet. Chapter 5. But a certain man named Ananias, with Sapphira his wife, sold a possession, and kept back part of the price, his wife also being privy to it, and brought a certain part and laid it at the apostles' feet. But Peter said, Ananias, why hath Satan filled thine heart to lie to the Holy Ghost and to keep back part of the price of the land? Whiles it remained, was it not thine own? And after it was sold, was it not in thine own power? Why hast thou conceived this thing in thine heart? Thou hast not lied unto men, but unto God. And Ananias, hearing these words, fell down and gave up the ghost. And great fear came on all them that heard these things. And the young men arose, wound him up, and carried him out, and buried him. And it was about the space of 3 hours after, when his wife, not knowing what was done, came in. And Peter answered unto her, Tell me whether ye sold the land for so much. And she said, Yea, for so much. Then Peter said unto her, How is it that ye have agreed together to tempt the Spirit of the Lord? Behold, the feet of them which have buried thy husband are at the door, and shall carry thee out. Then fell she down straightway at his feet, and yielded up the ghost. And the young men came in, and found her dead, and carrying her forth, buried her by her husband. And great fear came upon all the church, and upon as many as heard these things. And by the hands of the apostles were many signs and wonders wrought among the people, and they were all with one accord in Solomon's porch. And of the rest durst no man join himself to them, but the people magnified them. And believers were the more added to the Lord, multitudes both of men and women. Insomuch that they brought forth the sick into the streets and laid them on beds and couches, that at the least the shadow of Peter passing by might overshadow some of them. There came also a multitude out of the cities round about unto Jerusalem, bringing sick folks, and them which were vexed with unclean spirits, and they were healed, every one. Then the high priest rose up, and all they that were with him, which is the sect of the Sadducees, and were filled with indignation, and laid their hands on the apostles, and put them in the common prison. But the angel of the Lord by night opened the prison doors, and brought them forth, and said, Go, stand and speak in the temple to the people all the words of this life. And when they heard that, they entered into the temple early in the morning and taught. But the high priest came, and they that were with him, and called the council together, and all the senate of the children of Israel, and sent to the prison to have them brought. But when the officers came and found them not in the prison, they returned and told, saying, "The prison truly found we shut with all safety, and the keepers standing without before the doors, but when we had opened, we found no man within." Now when the high priest and the captain of the temple and the chief priests heard these things, they doubted of them whereunto this would grow. Then came one and told them, saying, "Behold, the men whom ye put in prison are standing in the temple and teaching the people." Then went the captain with the officers and brought them without violence, for they feared the people, lest they should have been stoned. And when they had brought them, they set them before the council. And the high priest asked them, saying, "Did not we straitly command you that ye should not teach in this name? And behold, ye have filled Jerusalem with your doctrine, and intend to bring this man's blood upon us." Then Peter and the other apostles answered and said, "We ought to obey God rather than men. The God of our fathers raised up Jesus, whom ye slew and hanged on a tree. Him hath God exalted with his right hand to be a prince and a savior, for to give repentance to Israel and forgiveness of sins. And we are his witnesses of these things, and so is also the Holy Ghost, whom God hath given to them that obey him." When they heard that, they were cut to the heart, and took counsel to slay them. Then stood there up one in the council, a Pharisee named Gamaliel, a doctor of the law, had in reputation among all the people, and commanded to put the apostles forth a little space, and said unto them, "Ye men of Israel, take heed to yourselves what ye intend to do as touching these men. For before these days rose up Theudas, boasting himself to be somebody, to whom a number of men, about 400, joined themselves, who were slain, and all, as many as obeyed him, were scattered and brought to naught. After this man rose up Judas of Galilee in the days of the taxing, and drew away much people after him. He also perished, and all, even as many as obeyed him, were dispersed. And now I say unto you, refrain from these men, and let them alone. For if this counsel or this work be of men, it will come to naught. But if it be of God, ye cannot overthrow it, lest haply ye be found even to fight against God." And to him they agreed. And when they had called the apostles and beaten them, they commanded that they should not speak in the name of Jesus, and let them go. And they departed from the presence of the council, rejoicing that they were counted worthy to suffer shame for his name. And daily in the temple, and in every house, they ceased not to teach and preach Jesus Christ.
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I was just thinking here with Pastor Aiken. He passed away yesterday morning right into the hands of Jesus. What a morning it is. And then I was starting to think about how he passed away on the seventh month of the seventh day. Think of that one. Huh? Only God. Hey, I'm here to tell you something. He completed his course, and he's with the Lord this morning. I rejoice in that. Yes, I mourn over him and for him, but I'm glad one day we are going to see him at that great reunion in the sky when we see face to face the Lord Jesus Christ, all of our brothers and sisters in Christ, all of our loved ones that went on before us. Oh, what a day that's going to be. Amen. Carol Roberson, It's a Beautiful Morning. Here we go with a request of the Aiken Duet, a live rendition, I Thirst, Stacy Percy, Wonderful Peace, and Rick Smith, Haven of Rest. Here you go, Sister Donna.

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1: With SRN News, I'm Jason Walker. British military says three tankers hit in the Strait of Hormuz, the latest attacks targeting vessels moving through the narrow mouth of the Persian Gulf. More from correspondent Charles de Ledesma.
2: The UK Maritime Trade Operations Centre says a third ship's been hit by a drone in the critical Ol shipping waterway. The centre had earlier said two other tankers had been attacked. One of them was travelling off the coast of Oman and had caught fire. That third ship had sustained minor damage with no one injured and had continued on its way. Tehran, which has repeatedly declared that only its approved route through the strait is safe, is suspected of attacking other ships that have been using another route close to the Omani shore. I'm Charles de Ledesma.
1: Meanwhile, the U.S. military launched new strikes against Iran hours after the vessels were hit. U.S. strikes hit a variety of Iranian military sites and port facilities. President Trump announcing a major change in U.S. policy toward Turkey.
3: President Trump announced the U.S. is lifting sanctions on Turkey during a meeting with Turkish President Erdogan at the NATO summit.
4: We're going to be taking the sanctions off. It's time to do that. We don't want to sanction friends. It's very simple. There's plenty of people we can sanction, and we are sanctioned. We don't want to sanction friends.
3: The move clears the way for closer cooperation between the two NATO allies. Willie Nelson, the White House.
1: And authorities say an Immigration and Customs Enforcement officer shot and killed a man in Houston during an operation after he attempted to evade arrest. Department of Homeland Security says the shooting occurred during an operation Tuesday against an illegal immigrant from Mexico. Scary moments in Manhattan. Workers trying to stabilize a high-rise after buckled columns and sagging floors forced evacuations. 37-story building, a former Pfizer headquarters, being converted into luxury apartments. SRN News. Well, Britain's ongoing prime minister makes a rather odd statement. Here's correspondent Michael Harrington.
5: Keir Starmer, who will leave office later this month, gave a speech last week touting his accomplishments. Amongst them, Starmer, who represents the Labour Party, said he was proud to have worked with, quote, the gayest parliament ever. Addressing an LGBT gathering, the PM added, quote, I don't think there's any parliament that is gayer than this parliament, and that is fantastic. Out of 650 members of the House of Commons, 76 identify as LGBT. Michael Harrington reporting.
1: Same-sex marriage, the law of the land since 2015 Supreme Court ruling that isn't necessarily the last word on the issue. Lawmakers in 11 states introduced legislation for their current and most recent sessions calling for a ban on gay marriage. Most did not pick up very much in the way of momentum. This is SRN News. Well, the biggest airlines in the United States are expanding their premium cabins and adding more luxury perks. Here's Rich Thomason.
6: Industry experts say airline competition for customers willing to pay extra for comfortable seats, chef-designed food, and access to exclusive airport lounges has accelerated since the end of the COVID pandemic. Analysts say first class, business class, and premium economy seats now generate a disproportionate share of airline revenue. The United Airlines CEO says the industry isn't just courting big spenders, but is working to improve the experience for all travelers. Rich Thomason reporting.
1: Federal judge rules Justice Department cannot have access to personal information of every person who worked the 2020 election in Fulton County, Georgia. Department served a grand jury subpoena in April seeking the names and personal contact information of the county employees. More details, srnnews.com.

0: I'm singing that song many a times. The world needs Jesus. The Aiken duet there. Pastor Dr. Melvin Aiken and his wife singing. I was sitting here just reminiscing on this thought. I remember when I first came to Tabernacle. I came from Bethel Baptist Church up in Wilson, North Carolina. I came here to go to school. And that first Sunday that I was sitting in service, he introduced me and said, Brother Ward Gillett's here to attend Bible college. And he said these words. It was funny because he started laughing. And I always get a kick out of Pastor Aiken because when he'd start laughing, he'd say something funny. He'd start laughing, and it made me laugh because he was laughing at his joke. And it was, you had to be there. But anyways, he said, well, Brother Ward Gillett's here to go to Bible college, and he needs a job. He's willing to work. And when he said that, it was just comical. It was funny, but what a joy. We live in a day today. People don't want to work. They want you to hand over what you make and give them. It's a terrible thing what's taking place in our country. But we just thank the Lord for Pastor Aiken and his service. And we're going to continue this morning to memorialize or to have memories of Pastor Aiken. That was the Aiken duet. He's coming up again. He's going to be singing It's Real. Then the West Coast Quartet, There Is a River. Wilburns, I Want to Stroll Over Heaven with You. Seminole String Band, Come and Dine. Chris Smith Quartet, Old Time Singing School's coming up. Right now it's 10 minutes after 2 in the morning, Wednesday, July 8th, Year of the Lord 2026. This is your Midnight Watch. My name is Brother Ward David Gillett, and I am so grateful to be here this morning with you all. Psalms 98:1 says, O sing unto the Lord a new song, for he hath done marvelous things. His right hand and his holy arm hath gotten him the victory. Amen. How about this one? The Lord hath made known his salvation, his righteousness hath he openly showed in the sight of the heathen. Well, his salvation is in Jesus, and his righteousness is in Jesus. And I am so grateful that I know the one, and he has clothed me with his righteousness. It is also 78 degrees. Let me double check that real quick. I think it might be at 76 degrees outside here in Greenville. And it says today, it says overnight through the morning hours, mostly clear, low of 72. Today, Wednesday, sunny, a high of 94 degrees. 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They sponsor in love and memory of Clyde Mabry, a loving father and grandfather who went home to be with the Lord or his God or with the God he loved and faithfully served 2 years ago today. The Mabry family, including grandchildren, great-grandchildren, great-great-grandchildren, totaling over 20 love and miss him daily. 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He sponsors thanking the Lord for his children, Colt, Reese, and Hannah Johnson. Joshua thanks the Lord for saving Colt and Reese and prays for that day that he will save little Hannah Mae. Joshua praises the Lord for the godly testimony of Colt and Reese to their friends and family. We thank Wendy Mabry and family and Joshua Johnson for being our day sponsor and internet sponsor, because they do help cover the listener's portion of our operating expenses for the WTBI Radio Ministries. We also want to thank all of you for your help with Share-a-thon 2026. Well, prayer time coming up here at the 2:40 mark at the top of the hour, the old time preaching hour, and Pastor Alan Dickerson preaching the blood of Christ. Here we go with another number by our dear friends and our dear brother in Christ, Melvin Aiken.
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Hello, this is Pastor Doug Benton right here at Tabernacle Baptist Church in Greenville, South Carolina. And we are coming to you today with a need for our Tabernacle Children's Home. Our mission has always been to provide a safe, loving, and faith-centered environment for children who have nowhere else to turn. Since 1962, Tabernacle Children's Home has given a secure place for children to grow, learn, and experience God's love. Our current facility is now not in compliance with many codes. Through much prayer and counsel, we are endeavoring on a new building for our children. They're unable to continue to sleep in this current building. A project of this magnitude

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1: With SRN News, I'm Jason Walker. Trump administration responding after a series of attacks near one of the world's busiest shipping lanes.
2: The United States is revoking a license that authorized Iranian oil sales following recent attacks on tankers near the Strait of Hormuz. Three vessels reported being struck by projectiles in recent days, prompting a warning from U.S. officials that further aggression would carry consequences. Despite the escalation, negotiations between Washington and Tehran are continuing. Willie Nelson, The White House.
1: And the U.S. did finally hit several sites and military sites in Iran. National Guard deployment in Washington expanded during the country's 250th anniversary celebrations, with troops from Democratic-led states joining the effort. That sparked a little anger among some in the Capitol who believe those troops are being drawn into the Trump administration's ongoing deployment. Ukrainian pilots are using mid-range drones to disrupt Russian supply lines.
3: From a command post in Kharkiv, they target roads and logistics deep behind enemy lines. This strategy aims to cut off supplies like food and ammunition to Russian troops. The drones equipped with Starlink satellite communications fill the gap between frontline and long-range strike capabilities. Ukraine's success increased after SpaceX blocked unauthorized Russian access to Starlink. Ukrainian commanders say the impact has been significant, slowing Russian advances.
1: A reminder that SRN News and our parent company, Salem Media, partnering with Christian nonprofit Food for the Poor to help rush emergency aid to the many earthquake victims in Venezuela. Now, listeners wishing to help can find an online banner at the top of our website, srnnews.com. And this is SRN News.
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systems. 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They're located at 4763 Highway 153 in Easley, and their number is 269-5576. That's 269-5576. And this message is sponsored by a grant from Climate Control of Easley.

And praise the Lord, the old time singing school, Chris Smith Quartet. The Bible says in Psalms 96, 7 and 8, give unto the Lord, O ye kindreds of the people. Give unto the Lord glory and strength. Give unto the Lord the glory due unto his name. Bring an offering. I'm glad that Jesus Christ is that offering today. How about that? Back in that day, they were to bring a burnt offering. But hey, Jesus came once and for all to die on that cross. He's our offering, and come into his courts. Well, if you're a Christian, you can come into his courts through the blood that was shed at Calvary, and you could praise him and give him laud. Here we go with Greater Vision, Just Pray, 2:40 prayer time, Mended Wings, Heed the Call of Calvary, then the old-time preaching hour, Pastor Alan Dickerson, The Blood of Christ.

0: 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This is WTBI Radio. Tell a friend about us.
1: Well, praise the Lord. Don't ever give up. Just pray. One of the places in our lives that is lean and almost famished is the fact that we don't pray. We don't pray like we ought to. We don't take the privilege and the advantage that we have to pray. And I just want to encourage not only myself, but you folks. We need to pray more. We need to pray more for our brothers and sisters in Christ. We need to pray more for our pastors. We need to pray a whole lot more for souls. We need to pray more for courage and for our personal walk with the Lord. We need to spend more time in His Word and listen to what He has to say and learn what to pray for. There's many things that we pray about and pray for that I don't believe honors the Lord, and I don't believe He answers those prayers the way we want Him to answer. He says no a whole lot. But we know that if we ask right, and we ask amiss because we used it upon our own lust, He's not going to give us that. But I'll tell you this, if you pray in the will of God through the Word of God, He'll give you everything you need pertaining to life and godliness, and He'll help you through any situation that needs to be helped as long as it brings Him glory and honor. Amen. Not my will, but thine be done, is what Jesus said. Well, welcome to the 240 prayer time. We're so glad that you're with us. And we have another opportunity and privilege to pray. If you'd like to pray along with me, you're welcome to. Hope that admonition was helpful to someone. We're to pray in the will of God. But we're in the two natures of Christ, and we're just about done with the first point, the two natures of Christ. And there, once again, there could be no Christianity without Christ. And then, of course, we talked about how if Christ didn't exist, why did the enemy... Why does the enemy or the people that reject Him get so hung up and mad when you preach about Him? Amen. And then, of course, who He is. And we saw several in the Bible that mentioned Him and approved of His existence. And then, of course, we know that men always question the deity of Christ, but the devils never did. They knew exactly who He was, read about that. And then, of course, at the trial of the Lord, now we come. As we have the testimonies and confession of those who saw Him, we ourselves who trust Him and love Him have the witness, the Holy Spirit within, that He is the Christ, the Son of the living God. And it says in John 14:7, for He dwelleth with you and shall be in you. Let's go to John real quick. Let's take a look at what we're talking about here. You know, that whole chapter of John 14:15-16 is all talking about the Spirit. He says in verse 26, but the Comforter, which is the Holy Ghost, whom the Father will send in my name, He shall teach you all things and bring all things to your remembrance whatsoever I have said unto you. And then over here in chapter 15, let's just go back to 14 real quick. Let's go back to verse 15. If ye love me, keep my commandments. And I will pray the Father, and He shall give you another Comforter, that's the Holy Spirit, that He may abide with you forever. And the Bible says, he who hath not the Spirit of God, right, is none of His. Paul said, if you have not the Spirit of God, you're none of His. In the same chapter of Romans, he talks that, and he preaches under the inspiration of the Holy Spirit, that God's Spirit bears witness with our spirit that we're His, right? And the Holy Spirit prays for us because we don't know what really to pray for, although we pray. Even the Spirit of truth, whom the world cannot receive because it seeth him not, neither knoweth him, but ye know him, for he dwelleth with you and shall be in you. I will not leave you comfortless. I will come unto you. And then over here in, where is it here? Chapter 16, verse 13. Howbeit, when he, the Spirit of truth, is come, he will guide you into all truth, for he shall not speak of himself. There it is, right there. But whatsoever he shall hear, that shall he speak, and he will show you things to come. He shall glorify me, that's Christ, for he shall receive of mine and shall show it unto you. All things that the Father hath are mine, therefore said I that he shall take of mine and shall show it unto you. Amen. Well, we also see no man can say that Jesus is Lord but by the Holy Ghost. 1 Corinthians chapter 12, verse 3. So let's go to 1 Corinthians 12, 3 real quick. 1 Corinthians 12, 3. It's in here in this Bible someplace. The King James Bible. There's only one Word of God. Infallible, preserved, inerrant, inspired, verbal plenary Word. So let's go to 12, chapter 12, verse 3. It says this. Let's start at the top. Now concerning spiritual gifts, brethren, I would not have you ignorant. Ye know that ye were Gentiles carried away unto these dumb idols, even as ye were led. Wherefore I give you to understand that no man speaking by the Spirit of God calleth Jesus accursed, and that no man can say that Jesus is the Lord but by the Holy Spirit. There you have it. Father, we come before your throne of grace this morning, and we want to thank you for another wonderful morning, blessed morning, that you've given us here on this earth that you created for us. You spoke all things into existence, all living things, the plants, the animals, the earth, light. You placed the moon where it needs to be. You placed the sun where it needs to be. And then you flung the stars. You put the stars where they need to be. And you've given us oxygen. And you've given us gravity. And you've given us food, and you've given us flowers, and you've given us all kinds of things for our use, Lord, and you still give to us all these things. Now, Father, I just pray that you would help us to realize our true need is you, Father. We need all of you. We need you this morning, and we need your mercy. I thank you for the gift of the Holy Spirit that's in all believers that helps us and guides us and leads us into all truths, that convicts us of sin and of righteousness and of judgment, Lord. Oh, without the working of the Holy Spirit, there'd be no church. There'd be no born-again citizens of heaven. There'd be no more believers, Lord, because it's the Holy Spirit and the administration of the Holy Spirit that baptizes us into the body of Christ. I want to thank you for doing that, Lord. You've been so good to us. You've been so kind to us. You've been so long-suffering and gracious to us. Help us to not tread upon you or trod our feet upon you. Help us, Lord, to elevate you and lift you up and to exalt you and to magnify you and to glorify you. Oh, God in heaven, you need to be praised in our lives. And help us to be more praiseworthy. I know we have personal little needs and we're weak and we're needy. But the Bible says we're more than conquerors through Christ Jesus, which strengthens us. That's your word, Lord. And that we can do all things through Christ Jesus, which strengtheneth us. Father, what we need is spiritual strength. We need the Spirit of God working in us through the preaching of your word, through the teaching of your word, through the reading of your word. And we need to practice that what we read, Lord. But truly, we can do nothing apart from you, Father, because that's what the Bible says. You say you're the vine, and we're the branches. And you say that he that abideth in you, and I in him, the same bringeth forth much fruit. For without me ye can do nothing. Lord, we have many that confess or profess to be Christian, but the fruit's not there. We got many that profess to be Christian, that there is some fruit, and you're revealing yourself through them. Lord, I pray that you would take those to profess that have no fruit. They profess to know you. But the truth is, I see a big question mark. I pray for their souls this morning. They need to be saved. They need to be born again. They need to be changed by the power of the Holy Spirit that worketh in us, for your pleasure and your purpose, Lord. It's the fruit of the Holy Spirit that you work in us, that comes out of us. And I pray, Lord, that you would help us with that. Father, I want to lift up the Aiken family to you this morning. I know that some things are starting to hit home. Some things are starting to work in the family. And they're going to miss their husband, their father, their grandfather. But the separation is just short, Lord. And you know that because you're coming soon. And one day, that reunion will be such a wonderful day. But Lord, there's a mourning process that takes place. And we all mourn a little bit different than others. Not everybody mourns the same way. But Lord, I do know that you're there with them because you said you'd never leave them nor forsake them. And I pray, Father, as you comfort them and strengthen their inner man, as you help their faith and their belief in you, and as you allow these memories and all that has taken place to come about, Lord, I know there's healing in your hand. There's healing in your wings, because I've been there. I know what it's like to have a dad pass away and a mother pass away. I know what it's like. And I just pray, Lord, as you worked in my heart and my life, even as I had a fiance pass away, you were there, Lord. The Psalms was there. The Scriptures were there. And you helped me through it. And I pray, Lord, that you would help in such a time as this, in this great family, Lord, that you've used down through the years. And I pray, Father, that all this will come to bring them even closer together and a little tighter, one with another. And most importantly, closer and tighter with you, Lord. And then, Father, the upcoming wake and funeral, I pray, Lord, that when these men of God get up and preach and they tell the things, the accolades of Pastor Aiken and his love toward you and the things that he's done, I do pray, Lord, that the gospel would just permeate the building as they preach. And I pray, Father, if there's anyone in his family, anyone that will be there that is lost would be born again and washed in the blood. I think that would be one of the greatest gifts that Pastor Aiken would like to see and desire, is that at his funeral, which he's not there because he's with you, Father, the gospel would go forth and souls would be saved and lives would be changed. But most importantly, that you would be high and lifted up, Lord. And I pray, Father, that those things will take place. Father, we want to thank you for our listeners. And there might be a listener that's recently lost a loved one. Pastor Sisk passed away, and we pray for his family as well. And we pray that you'd just show yourself mighty there. But in our listeners, Lord, they might have had somebody that just passed into eternity. And I pray, Lord, that you would help them and comfort them during this time. I pray for my sister, Father. She'd called me and told me about someone I grew up with that passed away. And I started talking to her about the afterlife, eternal things. And she said she didn't want to hear it. Lord, one day she's going to hear something. But unless you save her and draw her to you, it's not going to be a good day for her, Lord. And I just pray, God, that you would just send somebody her way and open up her eyes to the truth that she's a sinner, she's lost, she's condemned already, and that she needs to be saved. If you would start right there, oh God in heaven, I just pray. I'm going to continue to talk to her when I can, but it was a terrible thing because she sounded as she was so angry because this person passed away. And that anger is really against you, Lord. And I pray that you'd help her and bring joy in her life and peace, and the Holy Ghost save her soul. Now, Father, let the words of our mouth and meditation of our heart be acceptable in thy sight, O Lord, our strength and our Redeemer. And we'll thank and praise you in Jesus' precious name. Amen and amen.

There's a sound that breaks the boundaries of the ages. From another place and time, it is heard. Ever ringing out the truth as evil rages. Yes, it began when it is finished, was the word.

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0: The following sermon is a message preached by Dr. Alan Dickerson, the longtime pastor of the Maranatha Baptist Church in Elkton, Maryland. Dr. Dickerson pastored that church for 58 years until the year 2012, then becoming pastor emeritus of that church. The following message is entitled, The Blood of Christ, and was originally preached by Dr. Dickerson October 16, 1987, as part of a worship service at Tabernacle Baptist Church. The scripture passage that Dr. Dickerson chose for the message, The Blood of Christ, is from the Gospel of Matthew, chapter 26, and verses 26 through 29. This message begins shortly after Dr. Dickerson has been introduced by the founding pastor of Tabernacle Baptist Church, Dr. Harold B. Seitler.
1: Brother Dickerson.
2: Thank you, Dr. Seitler. Nothing like old-time religion. It's been a real blessing to me this week to be here. I thoroughly enjoyed the warm-hearted fellowship of God's people. It's always a blessing to come to Tabernacle. And delight this week to have my wife with me. We've had a gracious time together. And we thank you for your kindness and your hospitality and for receiving us so well tonight, this week. I've been preaching on the I Ams, and I covered four of them, and I had eight to go, because there's 12 of them in the Gospel of John. And I was thinking about it today and praying about it, and the Lord seemed to lead me tonight in another direction. Tonight I want to speak on a subject that's very, very precious to my heart. And one today that I think needs to be sounded a lot. We're living in a day where this great doctrine is now being questioned. I have a 5-page letter in my files at home, written to me personally, in which a preacher of renown told me that there's no more power in the blood of Christ to forgive sins than in any other blood. That we're not saved by the blood of Christ, we're saved by the death of Christ. That's not what the Bible says. And tonight I want to speak to you on that subject. And I want you to open your Bibles with me to Matthew chapter 26. And I want to read beginning at verse 26. And as they were eating, Jesus took bread and blessed it and broke it and gave it to the disciples and said, "Take, eat, this is my body." And he took the cup and gave thanks and gave it to them, saying, "Drink ye all of it, for this is my blood of the New Testament, which is shed." Notice now, which is shed, not spilled. It could have been spilled accidentally, but shed for the remission, for many, for the remission of sins. But I say unto you, I will not drink henceforth of this fruit of the vine until the day when I drink it new with you in my Father's kingdom. Now he said, "This is my blood, which is shed." And, of course, if you said spilled blood, that may be accidental. When you say shed blood, that's atoning blood when you speak of his blood. That's the blood that not only cleanses but covers. It's a propitiation for our sins. It's the mercy seat under which God sees us through that precious blood. And not only does it provide for us the remission of sins, but it provides for us admission into heaven. The Bible tells us, Leviticus 17:11, the life of the flesh is in the blood, and I've given it to you upon the altar to make atonement for the soul. It is the blood that maketh atonement for the soul. Paul said in Ephesians 1:7, in whom we have redemption through his blood, even the forgiveness of sins according to the riches of his grace. Now let's pray. Our Father, We thank you tonight for this privilege we have to be in the house of God. Our hearts have been blessed, so blessed by your blessed presence here. And our fathers, we come to open the scripture tonight. I pray that you'd help us to glean some things tonight that will strengthen us and further solidify our convictions and secure our hearts on this matter of the redeeming power of the blood of Jesus Christ. Our Father, in our day, when this great truth is being slandered by men who are scholarly and articulate, by men who call themselves fundamentalists, God help us to come back to this great doctrine and stand firm and unmovable upon it. Speak to us, we pray tonight, in Jesus' precious name, amen. Now, I want you to know, first of all, that the Bible is a book primarily with one message, and that is the message of redemption. And that redemption is based upon the efficacy and the virtue of the blood of Jesus Christ. And the focal point of divine revelation is the cross of Calvary. And I want to tell you, we need to, in this day in which we're living, this day of scholarship, a day when we're almost moving back into higher criticism, we need to make much of these great, basic, simple, wonderful, moving Bible doctrines. The Bible says he shed his blood. In speaking about that blood, there are several things I want you to see about it tonight. First of all, I would have you to notice that it is everlasting blood. The Bible says, "Know ye not that ye were not redeemed with corruptible things such as silver and gold from your vain conversation received by tradition from your fathers, but with the precious blood of Christ, as of a lamb without blemish and without spot, who verily was foreordained before the foundation of the world." Now he takes the blood of Christ, he places over against corruptible things. Thus we recognize that the blood of Christ is incorruptible blood. We talk about an incorruptible Bible. The Bible says, being born again, not of corruptible seed, but of incorruptible seed by the word of God, which liveth and abideth forever. We talk about an incorruptible inheritance. He said we have an inheritance, incorruptible, undefiled, that fadeth not away. We talk about an incorruptible body, and we also talk about incorruptible blood. That means the blood of Christ is, if it's incorruptible, it is indestructible. Remember that. If it's incorruptible, it's indestructible. All right, so it's the everlasting blood of the Lord Jesus. Now, the Bible sets forth the blood of Christ as being blood that is without flaw, without defilement under any circumstance at all. And the Word of God talks about this blood being the blood of an everlasting covenant. Hebrews 13:20. Now, the old covenant, as you know, was ratified by corruptible blood. As they came to the foot of Sinai and ratified the covenant of the law with the blood of animal sacrifices and shortly trampled that law underfoot. The Bible talks of that covenant as one that is old and decaying and passing away. But in Hebrews 13:20, we're told that we now have, because of this agreement between God and his Son, sealed by the blood of Calvary, we have an everlasting covenant because of the everlasting blood of our Savior. Now, this blood is everlasting blood, and the Bible tells us, of course, that his body saw no corruption. We talked about that briefly the other night. If his body saw no corruption, then his blood saw no corruption. Now, in the article that I read or talked about, I have in my files, five-page letter, it is said that the blood of Christ simply fell to the ground and was dissipated, and that's the end of it. I don't believe that. You can't convince me of that. The Bible says differently. This blood is everlasting blood. Now, the second thing I want you to see is that this blood is essential blood. The Bible said in Hebrews 9:22, without the shedding of blood, there is no remission of sin. The verse I gave you, the life of the flesh is in the blood. I've given it to you upon the altar to make an atonement for the soul. It is the blood that maketh atonement for the soul. And the Bible says Jesus Christ suffered outside the gate and shed his blood for our sins. This blood is essential. Life must be forfeited if sin is to be paid for. Not just any life, but the life of the sinless Lamb of God. He must die. He must settle the sin question. There must be the shedding of blood, the effusion of blood that came from his body there on the cross of Calvary. Now, the life of the flesh is in the blood, and the blood drained from the body is the guarantee of death. Now, I think we ought to learn something from the Jewish rabbis here. The Jewish rabbis say no sacrifice was ever fit to be offered until that sacrifice had been thoroughly drained of blood. Now, the Bible tells us that when Jesus died on the cross, that they took an implement of war and shoved it up into his side, and they pierced the pericardium of his heart, and the Bible said, forthwith there came out blood and water. It's my firmest conviction that when Jesus died, he shed his blood, all of his blood, for our sins. When I was a boy in Elkton growing up many years ago, they don't do it anymore, but used to be when they would have a high holy day among the Jews, in those days when I was just a lad, they still offered blood sacrifices. They would have a chicken killed. And always, we had no local rabbi or synagogue in Elkton, Maryland. But always, the rabbi came out of Wilmington, Delaware. He would come down for the high holy days, and they would bring their chickens to him. He would kill those chickens, and he would drain every drop of blood out of them. He said that's the only way that sacrifice can be recognized and accepted. Let me tell you something. If we're saved by the death of Christ without the efficacy of his blood, then he could have died from cardiac arrest. He could have died from a dozen other things. But he died from the shedding of blood. Now, I realize he dismissed his spirit, but he dismissed his spirit only after the debt was paid by the shedding of the blood. That blood's essential. I want to tell you tonight, there is absolutely no salvation apart from the blood of Jesus Christ. It is indispensable to salvation. The third thing I want you to see is that it is expiating blood. The Bible says in Romans chapter 5 and verse 9, much more than being now justified by his blood, we shall be saved from wrath through him. His blood is of expiating power. That means his blood actually makes satisfaction for the offense of sin, so much so that God is satisfied and the guilt is done away with, and the right or necessity of punishing the offender is canceled. It's canceled. No further charge against us. In fact, who shall lay anything to the charge of God's elect? It is God that justifies. And through the expiatory character of the blood of Christ, the offense has been taken care of, the debt has been canceled, and we are free to serve God and know we have a home in heaven. Something else I want you to see, it is efficacious blood. By that I mean, it is blood that has power that is adequate to accomplish the purpose for which it was shed. Now, the Bible said in Revelation 12:11, they overcame him by the blood of the Lamb and by the word of their testimony. And the him that they overcame was Satan, the god of this age. So the Bible clearly says then that through the blood we are victorious over the most powerful supernatural being in the universe next to the Godhead. Yeah. next to the Godhead, the most powerful being, Satan, the prince of darkness, we have power over him by the blood. That blood is able to accomplish the divine purpose, and thus it does. The Bible says that blood delivers us from the power of darkness and translates us into the kingdom of God's dear Son. That blood is efficacious blood. Something else I want you to see. It is exclusive blood. The Bible says, by his own blood, the word own there is simply by his unique blood, the only blood of his kind, none other like it. By his own blood he entered in once into the holy place, having obtained eternal redemption for us. Now the Bible says that flesh and blood cannot inherit the kingdom of God. The blood of Adam's fallen race cannot enter heaven. But this blood, this exclusive blood, this unique blood, this blood that the Bible calls in Acts 20 and verse 28, the blood of God by which he has purchased the church, this blood is the only blood that the court of heaven will allow on the mercy seat not made with hands. Let me tell you something. I'll remind you this, that it's the blood of the sacrifice on the mercy seat. Remember that. It's not the death of Christ, purely the death of Christ. The Bible emphasizes the fact of the blood. The blood for forgiveness. The blood for cleansing. The blood for justification. The blood for a right relationship with God. The blood that the penalty might be removed. The blood and the blood alone. I want to tell you, if the blood of the incarnate virgin-born Son of God is incorruptible, it's indestructible, and it's in heaven right now. Want you to know something else about this blood? It's evidential blood. The Bible tells me in Hebrews 9:7 that the high priest in the Old Testament could never enter into the Holy of Holies without blood. Never, ever. He must never go beyond that veil, that holy veil, without the blood of the sacrifice. And that on the Day of Atonement. And the Bible emphatically emphasizes that blood had to be shed on the brazen altar. And the Bible says, our high priest, the Lord Jesus, entered in with his own blood. The blood was the evidence that life had been forfeited in payment for sin, and that the sin debt was settled. God said to Israel, back in the book of Exodus, he said to Moses, he said, tell the people to take a lamb on the 10th day of the month and put it up and keep it till the 14th day of the month and kill it at the time of the evening sacrifice. Catch the blood in a basin and take a piece of hyssop and sprinkle that blood on the lintels and post of the door. He said, when I see the blood, I will pass over you. When I see the blood. He didn't say, when I see the dead body of the lamb. He said, when I see the blood. And remember, that blood was sprinkled on the door, not on the people. And God said, it's the Passover of the Lord. And he said, when the death angel comes through the land, I will leap over and stand before the door where the blood's applied, and death will not enter in. The blood. And that is an evidential blood. Now, I want to tell you something. The Bible tells me about the sprinkling of the blood for the believer in 1 Peter 1, 2. Again, the Bible talks about Hebrews chapter 12 and verse 24. And the sprinkling he's making reference to in this New Testament day for we believers is the blood at the mercy seat that is there on our behalf. Believe you me, we need to talk about this blood. We need to sing about it. We need to preach about it. We need to testify about it. We need to talk about it among one another. This new evangelical crowd out here want to destroy everything we believe. And every place I go, when I have opportunity, I'm going to preach on the blood. It's the evidence. He said, the blood shall be for a token upon your doors. He said, the blood is the evidence. When I see that blood, I know you've obeyed and life has been given up. The blood has been shed. The debt has been offered and paid. And what I require you provided, I'm satisfied. The blood. Something else I want you to see is that it is entitling blood. In Hebrews chapter 10 and in verse 19, I read these words. Hebrews chapter 10, verse 19, having therefore, brethren, boldness to enter into the holiest by the blood of Jesus. Now, the blood of Jesus entitles me to privileges that no Old Testament high priest ever had, and that no Israelite ever had. The high priest could go into the Holy of Holies only once on the Day of Atonement with the blood of the sin offering. I have access by the blood of Jesus into the presence of God at any time I wish to come. The Bible says, let us come boldly to the throne of grace, that we may obtain grace and mercy to help in the time of need. That's my entitlement. That's my privilege. The blood has guaranteed me that ready access to the presence of God whenever I choose to come. What a privilege. Anytime. Anytime. Anytime. I don't have to wait till the Day of Atonement. Don't have to kill a lamb. Don't have to take the basin. I come upon the merit of blood shed once on Calvary, never to be repeated again, having appeared once in the end of the age, put away sin by the sacrifice of himself. By one offering is perfected forever them that are sanctified. All the blessings it entitles me to. Notice something else, if you will. It's emancipating blood. The Bible says, the blood of Jesus Christ shall purge, Hebrews 9, verse 14, shall purge our conscience from dead works, that we may serve the true and the living God. Let me tell you something. It's a wonderful thing to have a conscience that's at peace and at rest with God. You know, I understand that about 80% of the physical problems that people have, and I learned this from a surgeon who's a member of my church, is a result of emotional stress that arises from a heart that lives under turmoil and pressure. We have a guilt-ridden world. America is a nation that lives with guilt. You cannot murder 20 million unborn babies without having guilt. You can't have a nation that's shredded down with immorality and promiscuity and filth and pornography and homosexuality and all these things without having a guilt-ridden society that fills the very atmosphere. But I'm glad that you and I can walk in and out among the subject of this world and have a conscience that's clear of offense toward God and man, and all because of the blood of Jesus Christ. Let me tell you something. We better make much of the blood in our preaching. We're living in a day when this great truth is coming under fire. I'm talking about by, not by people that don't know what they're talking about. I'm talking about articulate people, scholarly people, who are taking this great doctrine and twisting it and perverting it and downgrading it in this day. Another thing I want you to see is the excellent blood. It's excellent blood. The Bible tells us in Matthew 27, verse 4, that when Judas Iscariot went under the great burden of guilt and cast the blood money down, he said, "I have betrayed the innocent blood. I have betrayed the innocent blood." The Bible says in Acts chapter 20 and verse 28, he said, "Take heed therefore unto yourselves and to all the flock over which the Holy Ghost hath made you overseers, to feed the church of God which he hath purchased with his own blood." The purchase power of the blood. Now, in Genesis, we have the account of God making the first woman. The Bible says that God made Adam, and Adam named all the animals. When he finished the task, there was not a helpmeet for him. There was not another creature being who had a nature that was a complement to his. With all the animals around him, there was not one person or one being that could be compatible to him. And so the scripture says that God put Adam to sleep, and God took a rib out of his side, and God made a woman and brought her unto the man. And Adam said, "This is now bone of my bones and flesh of my flesh." Now, the scripture teaches us here that God made a woman. God builded a woman. God, by a special blueprint, made a creature for a special purpose. One brother was talking the other night to me here, the other night here to my wife and I, and

that special instrument that he made from Adam's side would one day be used of God to bring about the miracle of the virgin birth. Now, Gray's textbook of anatomy says that the blood of a fetus and the maternal blood currents never run together. They never intermingle, but are separated by a delicate wall in the woman's body called the villi. The blood of Jesus Christ did not have one drop of Adam's blood, not one drop of Adam's blood in his veins, not one drop of polluted blood in his veins, not one drop of sinful blood in his veins. He is the only human being ever born into this world whose blood was not poisoned by the cancer of sin. You know, old Puritan once said these words: at the bloodstream from the cross flows all of the attributes of God in liquid form. All of them. Here in this effusion of blood, that blood being shed at Calvary, is the very embodiment of deity coming down to us, being made one for us, our substitutionary redeemer. And that blood, by the gift of Almighty God, able to wash away all of our sins, able to remove us from the place of condemnation and make us objects of His marvelous grace and transform us by His divine power and put us in the heavenly family and make us new creatures in Jesus Christ. And I want to tell you, the only thing that does that is the blood of Jesus Christ. Men have come into this world different ways, you know. The first man came into this world by direct creation. The second person to come into this world was a woman from a man by a miracle of God. From that time on, there's been human procreation, to God's blessing of the seed of woman and the seed of man. But there's only one that was ever born of woman without a human father. That's the virgin-born Jesus Christ. And that's why His blood is sinless and pure and able to save to the uttermost all that come to God by Him. Now, when you talk about this subject, you're talking about the thing that's the very foundation of what we believe. I want you to notice that it is emphasized blood. The Bible emphasizes the blood. I'm told that in the British Navy, every hawser, every line that's used in their ships has a red thread that runs all the way through it. You'll notice in 1 Peter 1:19, he says, the precious blood of Jesus Christ. You're not redeemed with corruptible things such as silver and

A red thread that runs all the way through it. You'll notice in 1 Peter 1:9, 1:19, he says, the precious blood of Jesus Christ. You're not redeemed with corruptible things such as silver and gold. He had traveled was truly the sinless Lamb of God, and the blood he had betrayed was innocent, pure blood. Not only that, but the Bible calls it purchasing blood. The blood of God by which the church was purchased. We are the purchased possession. We're redeemed. We're bought back from the slave market of sin. And the New Testament thought is, we've been bought back from the slave market of sin and will never be exposed for sale again. It's redeeming blood. Ephesians 1:7. In whom we have redemption through His blood. Even the forgiveness of sins. The removal of sins. The putting away of sins. The lifting off of sin. You know, in our society, you can't do anything about a man's wrongdoing when he breaks the law. You just got to deal with the man. You got to bring judgment upon him and put him away. You got to take the man, take his sin, and put him in jail, get him out of society. By the way, we've got over 500,000 of them in jail right now. America's in a virtual war, with an army of 2 million criminals. 500,000 of them in jail. The biggest population on death row we've ever had in this country. And you can't separate an individual from his sin when he breaks the law out there. But you know God can. When the Bible says the forgiveness of sin, he means the lifting off of sin. Take it off. Put it over on Jesus. He paid the debt. It's all gone. Remember no more against us. God can do the things that man can't. The blood accomplishes it. Something else I want you to see. It's justifying blood. Justified by that precious blood. That's a legal term. That means that the law that one time held us in bondage because its penalty rested over our head, waiting for the sentence to be carried out, it's all gone now. Christ is the end of the law for righteousness to all who believe. He satisfied the penalty, upheld the holiness of the law, and says to us, you're free. We had a lawyer in Elkton, one of the best criminal lawyers in the state of Maryland, an alcoholic. And I went to his office one day and took my Bible. His secretary was a Roman Catholic. He was a Presbyterian. And he said to his secretary, he said, I want you to cut off all the calls. I want to talk to this man here for a little bit. And I took my Bible and told him how to be saved. He took a liking to me. And every once in a while, I'd drop by his office and take my Bible and tell him how to be saved. One day I went by, we were sitting there talking, I looked up and I saw his diplomas on the wall, Dickinson College, Baltimore Law School, University of Maryland Law School, his citations from the Supreme Court and so forth. I said, you have a trained legal mind. Yes, sir. I said, justification is a legal term. Yes, it is. I said, there's a verse in the Bible I'd like you to explain to me. He said, what's that? The Bible says, therefore, being justified by faith, we have peace with God through our Lord Jesus Christ. He looked at me for the longest time in silence. He said, Al, I don't know. I said, but I don't have the diploma, but I'll tell you about it. Justified. Justified only because of the blood. Hear me well. Only because of the blood. Without it, there is no justification. Without it, there is no divine satisfaction. Without it, there's judgment and wrath. Then the Bible talks about peace through the blood. Peace. Well, that's a sought-after commodity.

0: We've got diplomats running all over the world, junketing around, trying to find peace. There is no peace, saith my God, to the wicked. The wicked are like the troubled sea when it cannot rest, always casting up dirt and mire. The Bible says in Colossians 1:20, having made peace through the blood. The blood of his cross. Having made peace through the blood of his cross by him. To reconcile all things to himself, I say, by him. Boy, that's a precious possession today, is peace. The world knows nothing about that. They think peace is just a cessation of hostility. The fellows that are enjoying the fact that we're not in a shooting war with Russia right now don't have the slightest matter understanding what peace is for the heart. You know, this world's not going to have peace. We're talking about disarmament. We're talking about signing treaties and ratifying agreements. And we're talking about trying to settle problems in Central America. We're trying to settle problems in the Persian Gulf. And we're trying to settle the Cold War over missiles and nuclear weapons and so forth. I want to tell you something. Evil men and seducers are waxing worse and worse. And I want to tell you, this world is never going to see peace until the Prince of Peace comes back and sets up his throne on this earth and rules and reigns in righteousness. But until that time, there is a place where peace can reign. And that's the place, the heart, where the blood of Jesus Christ has been applied. This blood gives peace. Make no mistake about it. Peace of God that passes all understanding. Something else I want you to see. This is purging blood. I said that a moment ago in Hebrews 9:14. The cleansing of our mind. The purifying of the thought process. Straightening out our thinking force. Giving us a thought life that's pure and honorable and pleasing to God. Giving us a conscience that's at peace and at rest with God. A conscience that's able to rest and be kind among men. That conscience only comes because of the efficacy of the blood. You just happen on that clear conscience by chance. It's because of the blood. We better see that every great doctrine of the Bible winds its way down to the blood of Christ. Every great doctrine winds its way back to the cross of Calvary, where the fountain was opened up that we might be saved. It's triumphant blood. They overcame him by the blood of the Lamb and by the word of their testimony. More than conquerors through him that loved us. It's cleansing blood. If we walk in the light, as he is in the light, we have fellowship one with another, and the blood of Jesus Christ, God's Son, cleanseth us from all sin. You know what that means? That means that your fellowship with the Lord will not be broken as long as you walk in the light God's given you. Now, if you're walking all the light God's given you and you're doing something in your life that's not pleasing to God and you don't know about it, you're ignorant of it, the blood cleanses you until you come to know about it. You mark that down. Read about the sins of ignorance in Leviticus chapter 5. You get the message on it. When I got saved 38 years ago, there were some things at that point, and I was sincere with all of my heart. I was sincere with a desire to serve God. And there were some things in my life at that time that I didn't see as wrong, but I see them wrong now. But I was living up to the light that God had given me. And although I didn't see those things, yet the blood of Jesus Christ, God's Son, kept cleansing me. The cleansing power of the blood of Jesus. The blood. And then the Bible talks about the propitiating blood of Jesus. propitiating in Romans chapter 3 and verse 25. That means his blood is my mercy seat. In the Old Testament, there was the mercy seat. Inside that chest was the broken law. Inside that chest was the manna I talked about that they grumbled about in a golden pot. Inside that chest was Aaron's rod that budded. And above that chest was the mercy seat. And on that mercy seat on the Day of Atonement was the blood. And when God looked down, he saw the blood. He didn't see the law with its demand for condemnation. He saw the blood. I want to tell you something tonight. If I got tonight what I really deserved, I'd go to hell. But instead, I've gotten mercy. And the blood of Jesus Christ is on the mercy seat in heaven. When God sees me, he sees me through that blood. Propitiated. Acceptable. Because of the blood. Then, that blood is washing or cleansing blood. The Bible says he loved us and washed us or loosed us from our sins by his own blood in Revelation 1:5. And then it is positioning blood. By that blood, I've been made nigh. Made nigh by that blood. So wonderfully so that the Bible says right now that I'm seated together in heavenly places. You know, someone said that the Christian's the tallest person in the world. Their heads in heaven, their feet's on earth. After all, we're members of the body, aren't we? Is not he the head of the body? Are we not bone of his bone, flesh of his flesh? And the Bible says we're seated with him in heavenly places in Christ Jesus, made nigh by the blood. The life of the flesh is in the blood. And I've given it to you upon the altar to make atonement for the blood, for the sin. Atoning, it atones, it brings at one. Two parties who are separated by sin are reconciled, brought together upon the ground of that blood. Life of the flesh and the blood, give to you upon the altar, make an atonement for the soul. It is the blood that maketh atonement of the soul. Let me tell you something. There's a lot of young preachers here tonight. Let me tell you, when God puts you where he wants you, you make much of the blood. Don't you put the blood on the back burner. You preach on the blood. Don't make any apology for it. These meatheads that call it a gory gospel, just preach it to them. Tell them it's the blood of Jesus Christ, God's Son, that cleanses from all sin. That blood shed for many. For the remission of sins. Let's stand for prayer. While our heads are bowed, while our eyes are closed, while Christians are praying, how many tonight can say, Brother Al, as I stand here in the closing night of the Bible conference, I thank God tonight that I know I'm saved. I know I've been born again, saved by the grace of God, saved by the blood of the crucified one. Here's my hands of testimony. I'm saved. Saved by the blood. Put your hand up, you know you're saved. He raised two hands for you on Calvary. God bless you. You say, Preacher, I couldn't raise my hand tonight because I don't know for sure I'm saved, but I believe what the Bible says about the blood of Jesus Christ. I want to be saved tonight. Pray for me. Anyone bind up, raise hand just before we pray. I'm going to tell you something, you young preachers. You need to make a vow before God that you're going to make much of the blood of Jesus Christ in your preaching, in your life, in your ministry, in your service. Make much of the blood and make no apology for it. Our Father, thank you for that precious crimson tide that came from Calvary, that has reached down to this heart of mine, has redeemed me, cleansed me, given me peace with God. And thank you, Father, for this great host of people tonight that know exactly what I'm talking about by experience. Oh, the wonder of the blood. Thank you for Jesus, our blessed Savior. Amen.
1: Now we're going to sing an invitation song, Brother Horn. Maybe somebody would love to come forward. The altar's open. You may come as God may lead you. May we sing, Brother. Go right ahead. Everybody join right in. Sing right out with Brother Horn. Just as I am without

0: Now, if you appreciate the preaching, I know you do, you come by and shake hands with Brother Dixon. Let me in Godspeed. Pray for him as he drives tomorrow. Thank you, Lord, for the meeting. Thank you for the good preaching. And bless the people, I pray, and bless the Brother Dixon as he makes his way homeward. For a safe journey, I ask, in the name of Jesus, amen. God bless you now, and good night.
1: 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The message that Dr. Dickerson preached was called The Blood of Christ and was originally preached October 16, 1987, as part of a worship service at Tabernacle Baptist Church, Greenville, South Carolina.

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1: With SRN News, I'm Jason Walker. New U.S. strikes targeting Iran. Lisa Dwyer has more.
2: The U.S. military has launched a series of strikes against Iranian targets after three merchant ships were struck in the waters of Oman. In a statement posted to social media, U.S. Central Command says American forces launched the strikes to impose heavy costs for targeting and attacking commercial shipping crewed by innocent civilians in an international waterway, and says that Iran's demonstrated aggression was unwarranted, dangerous, and a clear violation of the ceasefire. I'm Lisa Dwyer.
1: An update on that bombing incident in Monaco.
3: A woman suspected of trying to kill a Ukrainian business tycoon in a bombing attack in Monaco last week was found dead in Ukraine with gunshot wounds to the head. Ukraine's Secret Service said that a Ukrainian military intelligence officer confessed to killing the bombing suspect, Anastasia Berezovska, with the help of a former law enforcement officer. The Security Service said he claimed to have acted on his own and without knowledge of his superiors. Authorities have not disclosed possible motives for the bombing attack or the killing of Berezovska. Based on the sophistication of the remote-controlled explosive device that was used, investigators in Monaco said last week that they believed multiple people were involved in the attack. I'm Haya Pinjwani.
1: The Democratic nominee Graham Platner has not resigned from the Maine Senate race, at least not yet, following an allegation of sexual assault, but the battle to take his place is underway. There's been a chorus of calls from a lot of Democrats for Platner to drop out of the race against Republican incumbent Susan Collins. Death toll in Sri Lanka's prison riots is 26. That includes 19 inmates who were killed, as well as 7 prison officials. This is SRN News. Missouri is taking a stand on transgenderism.
4: The governor has signed a bill that would bar the use of taxpayer dollars to pay for inmates in state prisons to get sex change operations. Alliance Defending Freedom, a Christian legal group, says the legislation is a good idea, adding, quote, growing medical evidence demonstrates that these procedures are neither safe nor effective in treating gender dysphoria, and no amount of drugs or surgeries can change a person's sex. Michael Harrington reporting.
1: Well, Pope Leo wishing America a happy 250th birthday and urged leaders to recommit the nation to its founding ideals, especially the protection of life. The pontiff referred to America's foundation by, quote, courageous men and women who dreamed of liberty and of a better life, not only for themselves and their children, but he recalled the founding ideal enshrining the right the Declaration of Independence. SRN News. Wall Street banks have high hopes for SpaceX, but well, top investors will have to show a little patience, at least for now. Here's correspondent Bob Agnew.
5: Many of the same investment firms that underwrote SpaceX's initial public offering on Tuesday issued their first research notes about the company. Almost all recommend that investors buy the stock and predict it will soar to above $200 in the next 12 to 18 months. But for now, the stock has yet to reach escape velocity, closing on Tuesday just below $150, where it opened on its IPO day, June 12th. Bob Agnew reporting.
1: Roller coaster ride for AI stocks, sending Wall Street lower, Dow Industrials average off 130 points. At 52,925, the S&P fell 33, closing at 7503. NASDAQ dropped 300 points to 25,818. More details, srnnews.com.

Yes, the cross made the difference for Pastor Melvin Aiken, for me, and for you that are born again. And right now, he's praising his Lord forever and ever. You do know that there's no time in eternity, and he's in eternity right now, enjoying the peace and bliss of heaven, the praises and glories of heaven. What a joy, looking forward to that one great day. I remember back when I first came to Tabernacle Baptist College or Tabernacle Baptist Church, and it was the year before I moved. I moved here in August and began school in 2013, but in Christmas time in December 2012, they had a Christmas banquet, and I came down here for a couple, two or three days with Brother and Sister Pennywell, and they're both in heaven, by the way. And I wanted to make sure that the Lord was calling me. You know, I wanted to make sure of that calling. And I got down here, and I'm sitting. Me and Brother Pennywell are in the office down here with Pastor Aiken. And I remember asking him, I said, Pastor Aiken, on this brochure I see, and I've heard so much about Dr. Harold B. Seitler. And I had about a month or two before that, just met Pastor Phil Kidd, and heard him preached and talked to him and heard his testimony. And I said, I want to meet this man. And he said, well, he kind of chuckled a little bit. And he said, well, you're going to have to wait till you get to heaven. He passed away in 1995. And of course, I didn't know it. I was living up in Wilson. I had this older brochure, and I saw Pastor Seitler. I heard all these things about him. But I'll never forget that day sitting there, and he kind of chuckled a little bit, and it was a blessing. Praise the Lord. And one day we're all going to be praising the Lord together, all in one accord. How about that? We should be doing that now, but when we are in the presence of the Lord, it's going to be a great day. But that's another little remembrance that I had of him, and I am so thankful. He made a difference in my life. He helped me. It's 9 minutes after 4 in the morning. That was the cross. Made the difference. Wednesday, July 8th, year of our Lord 2026. It's 75 degrees outside right now here in Greenville. Fair, this is your Midnight Watch. My name is Brother Ward David Gillett. Glad to be with you this morning. And we are continuing on, marching on to Zion. And it says here our Share-a-thon Day sponsor for today are Wendy Mabry and family of Greenville, South Carolina. They sponsor in love and memory of Clyde Mabry, a loving father and grandfather who went home to be with the God he loved and faithfully served. 2 years ago today, the Mabry family, including grandchildren, great-grandchildren, and great-great-grandchildren, totaling over 20, love and miss him daily. And our WTBI internet sponsor for today is Joshua Johnson of Greer, South Carolina. He sponsors thanking the Lord for his children, Colt and Reese, and Hannah Johnson. Joshua thanks the Lord for saving Colt and Reese and prays for the day that he will save little Hannah Mae. Joshua praises the Lord for the godly testimony of Colt and Reese to their friends and family. We do want to take this time out and thank our Share-a-thon sponsors and thank all of you for your help with Share-a-thon 2026. Today, it looks like it's going to be a sunny, hot day, a high of 95 degrees. And then tonight, mostly clear, low of 73. Thursday, sunny, high of 94. Thursday night, mostly clear, a low of 74. Friday, it looks like it's going to be sunny, then a 20% chance of thunderstorms in the afternoon, a high of 94. Friday night, partly cloudy, low of 74. And Saturday, mostly sunny, a 30% chance of thunderstorms, a high of 93. Currently 75 degrees outside. Coming up here at 4:45, we are going to be listening to Encouraging Words from Tabernacle with Pastor Doug Benton, our dear friend and pastor of Tabernacle Baptist Church. Right now, one more number here with Melvin Aiken, our dear friend, Dr. Aiken. No one ever cared for me like Jesus. Then Amelia Perry, what a savior. Jim Burns, he walked with me. Billy Kelly, reunion in heaven. Downing's on the sunny bank. Smoky Mountain Boys, happy song of praise.

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0: Hello, this is Pastor Doug Benton right here at Tabernacle Baptist Church in Greenville, South Carolina. And we are coming to you today with a need for our Tabernacle Children's Home. Our mission has always been to provide a safe, loving, and faith-centered environment for children who have nowhere else to turn. Since 1962, Tabernacle Children's Home has given a secure place for children to grow, learn, and experience God's love. Our current facility is now not in compliance with many codes. Through much prayer and counsel, we are endeavoring on a new building for our children. They're unable to continue to sleep in this current building. A project of this magnitude requires partnership from many. Your generous gift will translate into walls, rooms, and a foundation of stability. We are looking at $4 million to build this children's home. 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
1: With SRN News, I'm Jason Walker. New allegations have surfaced regarding a Senate candidate. Laura Winters has more.
2: There are growing calls for Graham Plattner to drop out of the race in Maine. This comes after an ex-girlfriend of Plattner is alleging that he broke into her house almost 5 years ago and sexually assaulted her. The woman coming forward with specific details in interviews with Politico and CNN. New York Senators Democrats Chuck Schumer and Kirsten Gillibrand urging Plattner to leave the race. Plattner has a July 13th deadline to drop out in order for Democrats to replace him on the ballot. Laura Winters reporting.
1: Preliminary hearing in the assassination of Charlie Kirk continuing in Utah.
3: Prosecutors are working to convince a judge that they have enough evidence against defendant Tyler Robinson to put him on trial for aggravated murder. We heard an investigator testify about Robinson's alleged movements around Utah Valley University on the day of the shooting. And prosecutors played previously unseen campus surveillance video that the investigator said shows Robinson climb over a railing onto a rooftop, crouch down, and run to a site overlooking where Kirk was speaking. Julie Eastman, a fan of Charlie Kirk, told me she lined up at 4 a.m. to snag one of just 14 seats available to the public.
4: Erica got teary-eyed a little bit and was, you know, putting her head down a lot of it. Charlie's mom got emotional.
3: Outside court in Provo, Utah, I'm Hannah Schoenbaum.
1: In Venezuela, in wake of the twin earthquakes some 2 weeks ago, officials say more than 3,500 people have been killed, and they fear those numbers will climb. 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

Well, praise the Lord. I just can't praise him enough what he's done for me. You know, he pulled us up out of the miry clay, set our feet upon a rock, and established our goings. If you're born again and washed in the blood of Jesus Christ, listen, you're on your way with the hammer down and heaven bound. How about that? That was the McCameys. I just can't praise them enough. Smoky Mountain Boys, happy song of praise. Downings on the Sunny Banks. Here we go, the Inspirations. You talk about joy. And then we have another number by the Aiken Duet, Pastor Aiken and his wife. Beyond Tomorrow, then encouraging words from Tabernacle, Pastor Doug Benton.

0: 269-2760 is the number to reach the Tabernacle Christian Bookstore. 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

We welcome you to Encouraging Words from Tabernacle Baptist Church. We'll have a song and then the message by our pastor, Dr. Doug Benton.

0: Wonderful. Love Dr. Aiken. Still love Dr. Aiken. And was able to be here this morning live in the studio. I just left their home a while ago. And Miss Aiken, Miss Melanie, praying with them and just being there while nurses and other folks were there in the building, in the home, I should say. So we know Dr. Aiken is doing well today. God will always heal his children. And sometimes this side of the eternity, and sometimes it's in glory. But he's doing well today. So you pray your prayers for the Aiken family. Funeral arrangements will be taken care of today, and we'll get the word back to you when that will be, okay? But thank you for the prayers, all the love and care for Dr. Aiken. Great, great, great man of God. Been a great help to me here at Tabernacle. And I want him to stay here in the property. We wanted him to continue on the mission. He does a great job, has done a wonderful job there. And I've always had his door open to slide in and speak to him over matters and over things. He's certainly helped me along the way, and that's certainly been a blessing to me. But again, thank you for your love and prayers. Funeral home will be there today, but we'll let you know the arrangements coming up possibly tomorrow. All right. Well, I thought about this as I left Dr. Aiken. We were there yesterday. He was peaceful on his medication, doing well in the bed. And I told my wife when we left yesterday, I said, Dr. Aiken will probably be in glory this week. And then 5 o'clock this morning, we received the call. And we went there, and we were there in the bed. I went back to the bed there before anybody got there and prayed there. Of course, he wasn't there. He's in the glory doing well. But our prayers are with the family now. And so you pray for them. It's a great, great man of God. So love Dr. Aiken is a blessing. But we're going to celebrate his life coming up. So you be ready for that. Join us if you can here at Tabernacle. We'll let you know again coming up. As I sat there and thought about that, I was talking to Mr. Aiken this morning as they were taking his body out the door. We were speaking, had a good cry, good laughs together, good prayer together all morning long. And I was talking about heaven and what he's enjoying now. Can't imagine what he's enjoying, but his faith has become sight. It's wonderful, wonderful. And I begin to think about some few things about heaven. I love this scripture here in 1 Corinthians 2:9. But as it is written, I have not seen, nor ear heard, neither has been entered into the heart of man. I love it. The things which God hath prepared for them that love him. Well, that's reality in the presence of the Lord for Dr. Aiken today. We spend so much of our time, earthly journey, I should say, looking down at the world, the dust, to carry the heavy burdens in this world. We weep, we cry, we tire out, we get weary in our spirits. We all do. But I want to lift our eyes today, in what time I have, to look past all of that, the veil of time, look past and consider a morning that it surely is going to come for every child of God. I thought about this morning. I told Miss Aiken this morning really early, your first day in heaven. Can you imagine your first day in heaven? What a joy that would be. First thing I thought about is you'll notice on your first day in heaven things that are missing. I think about the end of the night, no more night. You'll look around and you'll realize that the things that broke your heart on this earth have vanished away. John gives us a good word on that in 21:4 in Revelation. And God shall wipe away all tears from their eyes. Isn't that wonderful? I like the sign of that. God take his handkerchief of grace and wipe it all the tears away. Think of that. One day, the aches in your bodies are gone. The depression that clouded your mind is lifted. The cancer, the heartbreaks, the anxiety, and the heavy grief of the graveyard left behind forever. The dust of this earth, you will breathe the crisp, clean air of eternity completely free in the presence of God. Also, I thought about the city, all about the city of pure gold. Can you imagine that? What Dr. Aiken is experiencing in the presence of the Lord, whether it's in the heaven or presence of the Lord, he's there at his feet. What a wonderful thing. As you step through those gates, your eyes will behold the new Jerusalem. Earthly architect cannot compare to what God has built for his redeemed. John tells us again in 21:18-21, and the building of the wall of it was jasper, and the city was pure gold like unto clear glass. And it goes on and tells us, and the 12 gates were 12 pearls. Every several gate was a one pearl. Imagine that. And the street of the city was pure gold, as it were transparent glass. You walk upon the street so pure that it looks like crystal. You will see the river of life flowing, clear as crystal, proceeding out of the throne of God. You'll look upon the tree of life bearing the fruit of every month. The beauty will be overwhelming, but it won't be a dream. It will be your new eternal home, talking about your first day in heaven. Number three, think about the sweet reunion coming. On that first day in heaven, you will not be a stranger, friend, in a foreign land. You will be a child who has finally arrived home. You will look ahead, amen, and you'll see a great cloud of witnesses. That's wonderful. The old saints of scriptures, I love Abraham, there's David, there's Paul, there's John. They'll all be there. But even sweeter than that, you'll look into the crowd and you'll see the godly mothers, fathers, spouses, children who fell asleep in Jesus years before you. The handshakes, the warm embraces, the tears of joy. And as you realize, you will never have to say goodbye to anyone again. As the old hymn says, I love it. What a day of rejoicing that will be. Number four, think about this. The face of the King, the greatest glory of your first day in heaven will not be the street of gold. It will not be a mansion. It will not be a pearl river, a pearl gate. It will not be a river of life. It will not be a tree of life. It will not be any of those things. It won't even be the reunion of your loved ones. The crowning moment of that first day in heaven is when the crowd parts and you look upon the one who you loved, who you preached about, who you sung about, who you talked about, and you gave yourself for, and he gave himself for you. You will see Jesus Christ. You will look into the eyes that wept for you and look at the hands that were pierced for you, and they shall see his face, and his name shall be in their foreheads. On the earth, we see through a glass darkly, but on that day, face to face, you will fall at his feet and worship. And we'll look upon him, and he'll look upon you with that infinite love, saying this, well done, thy good and faithful servant. Here's a note for you today for those that are weary. If you are struggling today, if the road is rough and the night is dark, you're going through some grief, some mourning today, remember, this world is not your final destination. Your citizenship is in heaven. Every trial you face today is just a light affliction compared to the far more exceeding and eternal weight of glory waiting for you one day in glory. Child of God, keep the faith, press toward the mark, and fix your eyes on the eastern sky. The morning is coming, and what a first day it's going to be in heaven. God bless you, love you, thank you for your prayers, and pray for us as we move on and try to serve the Lord here at Tabernacle. God's been mighty good to us, and we're not stopping now. We're going on some of the last words Dr. Aiken gave me. He whispered in my ears. He couldn't speak loudly. I hugged him. He hugged me. He said, Pastor, he called me Pastor. That was so humbling. He said, Pastor, Tabernacle can't go backwards. We got to keep moving forward. I appreciate the job you're doing. That means the world to me. What a joy that is. Well, friend, the day of reunion is coming soon. Hope you're ready for it. Hope your children are, your spouse. If not, you can be ready today. God bless you. And until tomorrow, please, child of God, stay encouraged.
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1: With SRN News, I'm Jason Walker. New allegations have surfaced regarding a Senate candidate. Laura Winters has more.
2: There are growing calls for Graham Plattner to drop out of the race in Maine. This comes after an ex-girlfriend of Plattner is alleging that he broke into her house almost 5 years ago and sexually assaulted her. The woman coming forward with specific details in interviews with Politico and CNN. New York Senators Democrats Chuck Schumer and Kirsten Gillibrand urging Plattner to leave the race. Plattner has a July 13th deadline to drop out in order for Democrats to replace him on the ballot. Laura Winters reporting.
1: Preliminary hearing in the assassination of Charlie Kirk continuing in Utah.
3: Prosecutors are working to convince a judge that they have enough evidence against defendant Tyler Robinson to put him on trial for aggravated murder. We heard an investigator testify about Robinson's alleged movements around Utah Valley University on the day of the shooting. And prosecutors played previously unseen campus surveillance video that the investigator said shows Robinson climb over a railing onto a rooftop, crouch down, and run to a site overlooking where Kirk was speaking. Julie Eastman, a fan of Charlie Kirk, told me she lined up at 4 a.m. to snag one of just 14 seats available to the public.
4: Erica got teary-eyed a little bit and was, you know, putting her head down a lot of it. Charlie's mom got emotional.
3: Outside court in Provo, Utah, I'm Hannah Schoenbaum.
1: In Venezuela, in wake of the twin earthquakes some 2 weeks ago, officials say more than 3,500 people have been killed, and they fear those numbers will climb. A reminder, SRN News and our parent company, Salem Media, partnering with the Christian nonprofit Food for the Poor to rush emergency aid to the victims. 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This is SRN News. Trump administration making some cuts. Here's correspondent Michael Harrington.
5: The Department of Health and Human Services has informed Planned Parenthood and scores of other organizations they are no longer eligible for federal grants because they hand out sexually explicit materials to teenagers, materials that encourage promiscuity, not abstinence. More than $60 million taxpayer dollars will be saved by the HHS decision. Complaints about explicit material for teens go all the way back to the Obama administration. Michael Harrington reporting.
1: A new report by a Trump administration commission promotes the idea of building bridges between church and state. Draft report from the Religious Liberty Commission supports a stronger role for religion in government and public life. It recommends eliminating the Johnson Amendment, which restricts political activities of tax-exempt religious groups, and compensating military members discharged for refusing COVID shots. SRN News. Up and down, on and off, you just don't know these days. A&I stocks again weighing down the markets. We hear more from correspondent Seth Soutell in New York.
6: Major indexes closed lower on Wall Street. The S&P 500 fell 0.4% Tuesday. Big drops for several major chip makers pulled the index lower. That offset gains in other parts of the market. The Nasdaq Composite fell 1.2%. The Dow lost 130 points. That's about 0.2%. The weakness began in Asia, where Samsung Electronics sank 6.9% in Seoul, despite predicting huge gains in second quarter profits. AI stocks have come under pressure worldwide because of worries that their prices have shot too high. Crude oil prices rose, treasury yields climbed in the bond market. Seth Soutell, New York.
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0: revive us again, that thy people may rejoice in thee.
1: The Western North Carolina Baptist Camp Meeting will be taking place July the 5th through the 10th on Sunday at 6 p.m. and then Monday through Friday at 7:30 each evening. Preaching at the camp meeting is James Knox, Alfred Willis, and Gary Crisp. The Western North Carolina Baptist Camp Meeting is located at 55 Baptist Camp Road in Candler, North Carolina. And that's July the 5th through the 10th on Sunday at 6 p.m. and through the week Monday through Friday each evening at 7:30 p.m. People's Baptist Church of 101 Woodside Circle in Simpsonville will be having Vacation Bible School July 20th through the 24th. The times for the Vacation Bible School, 10 a.m. until 12:30 through the week, July 20th through the 24th. Vacation Bible School at People's Baptist Church, 101 Woodside Circle in Simpsonville.
0: This has been Revive Us Again, featuring news of church happenings in the listening area. The announcement of an event on this program does not necessarily imply endorsement by WTBI.

0: That's right.
1: I'm glad I'm saved.
0: Amen. I'm glad I'm saved too, Pastor Aiken. I love Pastor Aiken. He was a great man of God and my dear friend. And, well, he's going to be missed, but I remember him singing that song with the choir several times. Here, you heard the rendition, "When the Savior Reached Down." And the love he had for the Lord is just immeasurable. I just thank the Lord for him, and I'm glad he's home with his Heavenly Father. Well, we're in Psalms 45, and we have discussed this Psalms, and we're kind of around the verses 10 through 12. And, of course, those verses 10 through 12 really is exhorts, and the first nine verses was praise for the king, and we discussed several things. There's so much to talk about here. We even discussed Shoshanim means lilies, and I took you to the place where lilies are mentioned many a times over there in the Song of Solomon. And perhaps this was when Solomon was king. And here we're going to read here in verse 9 again. We'll read down to verse 12. It says, "King's daughters were among the honorable women. Among upon thy right hand did stand the queen in gold of Ophir." So the queen, the wedding, this was a royal wedding psalm. And the king, and this is a picture of that royal wedding here in the future, okay? Yes, he's married to Israel. Y'all do know that, right? You can read about that in Isaiah and Jeremiah. But he's espoused, or the church is espoused unto him, and he's building his church. But here we see a picture of a wedding, and the queen, of course, being his people. He says, "Hearken, O daughter, and consider and incline thine ear. Forget also thine own people and thy father's house." You know, we're to let the past go. And as a Christian, we're to not look back. We are to continue to go forward, keeping our eyes upon Christ. We have family members, and I know that we love our family members, and we love our mothers and fathers and brothers and sisters, aunts and uncles and grandfathers and grandmothers and brothers and sisters. But we're in a new family today, and there's a day when they're not to look back. We shouldn't look back. We look on him, okay? And he says, "So shall the king greatly desire thy beauty, for he is the Lord, thy Lord, and worship thou him. And the daughter of Tyre shall be there with a gift. Even the rich among the people shall entreat thy favor." So we see the picture of a wedding here, and we see that he says, "So shall the king greatly desire thy beauty." Can I tell you that God desires Christ's beauty in us? God the Father. One day, I mentioned it the other day, that we're going to be in the presence of the Lord. One day, the church is going to be presented to the Father by the groom, the bridegroom, Christ Jesus, after consummation of the marriage supper of the Lamb. And we're going to be presented chaste virgins. Oh, we're going to be presented holy and righteous, without spot, without wrinkle. What's it say here? I just got to go over to Ephesians and read this. This is just too good to be true, isn't it, sometimes? But I'm here to tell you something. It is a reality, as Pastor Aiken would say. It is a reality. Where is it here? I got it here someplace. There it is right there. Listen to this. He says, and this is a description of husbands and wives, and we'll get into it. Verse 25, "Husbands, love your wives, even as Christ also loved the church and gave himself for it." Can I tell you that God, Christ, gave himself, shed his blood, purchased the church with his own blood? Huh? That he might sanctify it, set it apart, set apart and cleanse it with the washing of water by the word. You know, when the word is being preached, when you read the word, it washes over you, and it continually washes. Over there in first, well, let me get verse 27, "that he might present it to himself a glorious church, not having spot or wrinkle or any such thing, but that it should be holy and without blemish." blemish. Now, let me go over here to 1 John real quick, and then we'll cut it off for today. But 1 John says this, but if we, verse 7, chapter 1, but if we walk in the light as he is in the light, we have fellowship one with another, and the blood of Jesus Christ, his Son, cleanses us from all sin. Amen. Can I tell you, we see a picture of the bride. So, verse 11 of Psalms 45, so shall the king greatly desire thy beauty, for he is thy Lord, and worship thou him. Can I tell you, we need to worship him, and worship him in spirit and truth. And they that worship him must worship him in spirit and truth. And one day it's going to be that reality. Right now, we're just waiting for the upper taker. Let's wait on him. Here we go with another number with Melvin Aiken and the choir. One of his favorites, The Sun's Coming Up.

Amen. The sun's coming up in the morning. It came up for him. One day it'll come up for us. And then one day it's going to come up for the church collectively. Those that are alive and remain should be caught up together to meet the Lord in the air. Of course, those bodies that are in the grave, they're just planted for right now, the spirit and souls with the Lord. But they'll come out first, and they'll be translated. They'll take on the new body, that heavenly body, that spiritual body that Christ came out of the grave. We're looking forward to that. You know, the Bible says in Romans 1:16, "For I am not ashamed of the gospel of Christ, for it is the power of God unto salvation to everyone that believeth." It's the power, huh? "To the Jew first and also to the Greek, for therein is the righteousness of God revealed from faith to faith, as it is written, the just shall live by faith." And I'm not going to stop there. We're going to go down to verse 18. "For the wrath of God is revealed from heaven against all ungodliness and unrighteousness of men who hold the truth in unrighteousness." Hey, can I tell you, you must come to Jesus and you must believe upon the Lord Jesus Christ, and by that he gives you his righteousness, and you'll stand before God as if you've never sinned. Oh, sinner, won't you come today? Why put this thing off? You know the truth because your conscience speaks to you. The creation speaks to you. And then you got the preacher that preaches to you. How about that? Praise the Lord. Amen. Verse 19, "Because that which may be known of God is manifest in them, for God hath shown it unto them." Well, it is 20 minutes after 5 in the morning, Wednesday, July 8th, year of our Lord, 2026. Amen. 75 degrees outside still. It's going to be a hot one today here in Greenville, South Carolina. A high of 95 degrees. 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The Mabry family, including grandchildren, great-grandchildren, and great-great-grandchildren, totaling over 20, love and miss him daily. 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He sponsors thanking the Lord for his children, Colt, Reese, and Hannah Johnson. 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Joshua praises the Lord for the godly testimony of Colt and Reese to their friends and family. 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I want to thank all of you for your help with Share-a-thon 2026. Well, just another thought. I remember in class, Pastor Aiken, great teacher. I could probably come up with a whole lot more things, but there were just certain things that stuck out to me. And he'd always say this. He'd say, "Listen, find out which way the Holy Spirit is going and go out after him." Amen. I'll never forget that. Those are small little quibbits, but they're rich. Here we go with Melvin Aiken one more time in the choir. "Beulah Land," then the Smoky Mountain Reunion, "Kneel at the Cross," to McCamey's "Christ Still Lives," Singing Cooks, "Way Below the Bottom." Don't forget What the Bible Says. Dr. Melvin Aiken, 545-605, Tabernacle Pulpit Daily. Dr. Harold B. Seidler.

0: Hello, this is Pastor Doug Benton right here at Tabernacle Baptist Church, where good music and preaching can always be found. 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
1: With SRN News, I'm Jason Walker. U.S. military attacking Iranian sites after Tehran hit three different ships in the Strait of Hormuz. The move Wednesday comes as part of an American effort that also revoked Iran's ability to openly sell crude on the world market. NATO's attorney general is telling officials and the news media most allies are on their way to reaching defense spending targets.
2: NATO Secretary General Mark Rutte says allies need to present credible plans to reach higher defense spending targets.
3: Here in Ankara, I expect nations to present clear, concrete, and credible plans to reach that 5% goal. And the evidence we see so far is impressive.
2: Rutte adds nations which may be falling behind in defense spending commitments will be encouraged to stick to the plan. I'm Charles de Levesma.
1: President Trump at the NATO summit, not mincing any words at all. He insists the United States should control Greenland, not Denmark. President announcing also a major change in U.S. policy toward Turkey.
4: President Trump announced the U.S. is lifting sanctions on Turkey during a meeting with Turkish President Erdogan at the NATO summit.
5: We're going to be taking the sanctions off. It's time to do that. We don't want to sanction friends. It's very simple. There's plenty of people we can sanction, and we are sanctioned. We don't want to sanction friends.
4: The move clears the way for closer cooperation between the two NATO allies. Willie Nelson, the White House.
1: Some very frightening moments in New York. Workers trying to stabilize a skyscraper that buckled columns and sagging floors forced evacuations around the construction site. 37-year-old buildings, a former Pfizer headquarters, it's being converted into luxury apartments. This is SRN News.
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Amen. Praise the Lord. If I could hear my mother pray again, Shady Grove right there, singing Cooks, way below the bottom. McCamey's Christ Still Lives. Coming up here momentarily, what the Bible says. Dr. Melvin Akin, one more last thing about him. I really, really love the fact that Dr. Akin was so approachable, and he always had his door open, and you could talk with him. He was never in a hurry. He was always patient and kind, and I just thank him for that. And he would listen, and then he'd exhort you, or he'd encourage you, might even correct you if you need a little correction. But he would point you in the right direction. So I just want to leave you with this. And I believe this is what he always thought. Let's be available. Let's be approachable. Let's be attentive to other people. Well, why don't you step out in faith today and tell others about Jesus. Tell someone about Jesus. Amen. Well, here we go. God bless y'all. Have a wonderful day. Thank you for tuning in with us. Singing Echoes, this place is not my home. The Sheltons, I'm going to see Jesus. Cathedrals, whosoever may will come. Whosoever will may come, I should say. Bayou City Boys, don't you want to go? Buddy and Ann Mullenix, sweeter each day.

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1: Now, many times most people sitting in the pew look upon the power of God, look upon the fullness of the Holy Spirit to be only for the preacher, or to be only for the singer, or to be only for the Sunday school teacher, or maybe for the deacon. But I'm here to tell you that if you're going to be the witness that you ought to be for God, you're going to be the testimony that you ought to be for the Lord, and if you're going to be able to affect people's lives, the fullness of God's Holy Spirit must be your portion. You need to be strengthened. You need to be empowered. You need to be endued with the might of God in order to serve the Lord.
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1: With SRN News, I'm Jason Walker. U.S. military attacking Iranian sites after Tehran hit three different ships in the Strait of Hormuz. The move Wednesday comes as part of an American effort that also revoked Iran's ability to openly sell crude on the world market. NATO's attorney general is telling officials and the news media most allies are on their way to reaching defense spending targets.
2: NATO Secretary General Mark Rutte says allies need to present credible plans to reach higher defense spending targets.
3: Here in Ankara, I expect nations to present clear, concrete, and credible plans to reach that 5% goal. And the evidence we see so far is impressive.
2: Rutte adds nations which may be falling behind in defense spending commitments will be encouraged to stick to the plan. I'm Charles de Levesma.
1: President Trump at the NATO summit not mincing any words at all. He insists the United States should control Greenland, not Denmark. President announcing also a major change in U.S. policy toward Turkey.
4: President Trump announced the U.S. is lifting sanctions on Turkey during a meeting with Turkish President Erdogan at the NATO summit.
5: We're going to be taking the sanctions off. It's time to do that. We don't want to sanction friends. It's very simple. There's plenty of people we can sanction, and we are sanctioned. We don't want to sanction friends.
4: The move clears the way for closer cooperation between the two NATO allies. Willie Nelson, the White House.
1: Some very frightening moments in New York. Workers trying to stabilize a skyscraper had buckled columns and sagging floors forced evacuations around the construction site. 37-year-old building's a former Pfizer headquarters. It's being converted into luxury apartments. This is SRN News. Britain's outgoing prime minister makes a rather odd statement. Here's Michael Harrington.
6: Keir Starmer, who will leave office later this month, gave a speech last week touting his accomplishments. Amongst them, Starmer, who represents the Labour Party, said he was proud to have worked with, quote, the gayest parliament ever. Addressing an LGBT gathering, the PM added, quote, I don't think there's any parliament that is gayer than this parliament, and that is fantastic. Out of 650 members of the House of Commons, 76 identify as LGBT. Michael Harrington reporting.
1: Same-sex marriage has been the law of the land since 2015. Supreme Court ruling, but it isn't necessarily the last word on the issue. Lawmakers in 11 states have introduced legislation for the current or most recent sessions calling for a ban on gay marriage. Most, however, never really got around to picking up any momentum. This is SRN News. America's biggest airlines expanding their premium cabins and adding more luxury perks to attract high-paying passengers.
7: Industry experts say airline competition for customers willing to pay extra for comfortable seats, chef-designed food, and access to exclusive airport lounges has accelerated since the end of the COVID pandemic. Analysts say first class, business class, and premium economy seats now generate a disproportionate share of airline revenue. The United Airlines CEO says the industry isn't just courting big spenders, but is working to improve the experience for all travelers. Rich Thomason reporting.
1: Federal judge ruling Justice Department cannot have access to personal information for every person who worked during the 2020 election in Fulton County, Georgia. Department served a grand jury subpoena in April seeking those names. More details, srnnews.com.
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10: Now, with your Bible open to the Gospel of John and chapter number 16, I would like to stir up your minds by way of remembrance concerning the ministry of the work of the Holy Spirit. And I recognize that this is a tremendous theme, and we could not handle it in one subject, all of it, in one day. I'd never be able to cover the territory that would be required. But I do want to remind you of the work of the Spirit, the ministry, if you want to use that word, the work of the Holy Spirit, the Spirit of God at work in the world today as an active agent for God. I don't think the Holy Spirit is a passive, a dormant personality. I don't think the ministry of the Spirit or the work of the Spirit of God has yet been concluded. I don't think it's yet been completed. I feel that the Spirit of God yet has a ministry to perform. And I, more than that, insist that that ministry and that work is being performed and will continue to be discharged until all finds wonderful consummation. I have that confidence in the blessed Spirit of God, not passive, but active, not unnecessary, but vital. And how we need to recognize that fact, the vital aspect of the work of the Spirit of God in us today. I would not take from the labor of God's people. I think we ought to be fervent in the Spirit, zealous for the Lord, always busy, in season, out of season. I think we that are saved ought to constantly pray, Lord, lead me to some task that I may perform to God's glory. We aren't saved by our works, but we're saved to work. And I think God's people ought to be faithful and zealous and working people, witnessing people, preaching people, giving people. We ought to be busy. I thank God for those in our church that are busy. In our Sunday school, we have some 60 Sunday school classes here at Tabernacle. That means we have about 60 teachers with their assistants who are busy. That means we have about 60 class presidents who are busy, and class secretaries who are busy. And then the others, deacons and ushers and others that are actively applied themselves in some kind of a work to God's glory. To say nothing of your own personal things that you do, private things that you do. If I could see into the pocketbooks of many of you ladies, I'd find gospel tracts. And you make it a ministry to spread those everywhere you go. If I could look into the coat pocket of some of you men, I'd find a supply of gospel tracts. And you too make it a ministry to spread those tracts wherever you go, every day that you live, every opportunity that you might enjoy. And I think we ought to be engaged and occupied in doing things like that. And I would not take from the ministry and the work of an individual, but I'm trying to extol he that is above any individual. He who is the only source of grace and power upon an individual. He, the blessed Spirit of God, who is God with us now, as he ministers and as he works and as he carries on his labor in this world, in this dispensation, to the glory and to the honor of God. Now, you read the newspapers, you think the world's just about ready to come to a close and everything's about ready to fall in and the skies are going to fall on us and we're going to cover ourselves in pollution and bury ourselves in garbage and pollute ourselves with a lot of other things. But you don't take a lot of that. Just take it with a grain of salt. I don't bother with that kind of stuff. God has not abandoned this earth. And may I say more than that, God's people have not yet abandoned this earth. They're still God's people. And they're good people, honest people, hardworking people, clean people, devout people, faithful people, loyal people, honest people, God's people. Salt of the earth, the light of the world, amen. And they're still here. And more than that, though some may die, God is yet adding to that number. And they're going to remain here until he, the Holy Ghost, takes them out in the mighty rapture. And when he takes the church out, he's going out himself. Now, when that happens, you have a cause to really become anxious and worried. If I'm left behind and don't go in the rapture, I'm going to be the most miserable person you ever heard of in your life. But I'm not expecting that. I'm expecting to go in the rapture. When Jesus comes and the rapture takes place and the Holy Ghost leaves this world, I'm expecting to leave this world also. But until that happens, we don't have a great deal to worry about. God still sits upon his throne. The main thing that ought to occupy me and you is to be faithful and loyal in our service and our devotion to the Savior. Occupying until I come, that's what he said. Occupy until I come. And then he went on to say, be anxious for nothing. And that means not to worry about anything. I don't mean by that you're to be careless. I think you ought to be faithful. The Bible says, go to thou sluggard and learn the lesson of an ant. An ant toils. An ant makes provisions for tomorrow. And I think a human being could learn a lesson from the little insect we call an ant. I'm not talking about being seated under a tree somewhere like these hippies and let the world go by. I'm not talking about that. Not by any means. I think God's people ought to work and labor and be faithful and industrious and diligent. But while you're doing that, don't you worry. Don't you fret. Don't become anxious. Don't be afraid. What have I got in the world to be afraid of? I don't have anything. Say, preacher, you're brave. No, my friend. I'm not talking about that. I guess if I were to get in the middle of a gunfight, I believe I'd hunt cover somewhere. I'm not brave enough to face that kind of a thing. I'm not brave at all. But I'm simply saying, why would I become anxious and worry and fret when he, the Holy Ghost, is in me and about me and above me and beneath me, behind me and at my side, to inspire and to push on and to challenge and to encourage and to protect and to seal and to keep by the power of God. I have nothing to worry about. And you have nothing to worry about. The Holy Spirit is still in this earth, and the Spirit of God has not abandoned this earth. And it's a very foolish thing for you to imagine that he would abandon the earth as long as the church of God remains in this earth. He's going to be here. I tell you the truth, I don't believe he would abandon the dead. I don't think the Holy Ghost will leave this earth until the dead's been taken care of. I mean the dead in the Lord. And that means the resurrection. Amen. Can you imagine the Spirit of God leaving this world and leaving your mother in the ground? Never. He's going to carry me and you that are alive and remain and await. He's going to take us out. But before he does anything to us, he's going to get those in the ground up. Not some of them, but every one of them. And they are resurrected by the Holy Spirit. Romans 8:22. The spirit of him that resurrected Jesus from the grave shall also quicken your mortal bodies. So we're coming out of the grave in the ministry of the Holy Spirit of God. And the Spirit will never leave this world until the dead are attended to and until the living are attended to. Until the church is finished. All the program of God must find glorious fulfillment. Can you imagine that the church of God come into a standstill and become bogged down? Can you imagine the day when the gospel will lose its power? I'm told in Romans 1:16-17, for I'm not ashamed of the gospel, for it is the power of God unto salvation. Now, Paul didn't say it is now. But he said, it is all times and in all circumstances the power of God unto salvation. Do you think the gospel sword has been made dull? Do you think the gospel story has lost its appeal? Do you think the gospel message is no longer attractive? Do you think the gospel message is outdated? And that now we have a need for things that are more up-to-date and more suitable to our way of life. The old-fashioned way of preaching, expounding, and singing and worship, we'll have to abandon. And no, my, that's silly. That's crazy stuff. Now, you can classify me as you want. But as far as I'm concerned, the gospel sword is still as sharp as a two-edged sword. It cuts going and coming. I still believe the gospel is yet the power of God unto salvation to everyone that believeth. Did you know people yet get saved? You got saved. People yet get saved. And as long as the church is in the earth and the Holy Ghost is in the earth, that's how long sinners are going to be converted. God hadn't forgotten us. The Spirit of God is still actively working in our day. And God is still personally concerned in our day. And God, the purpose of God is still paramount in our day. And the culmination or the termination of all God's program is still in the future. I told somebody the other day that the greatest day for the church is yet in the future. And that sounds strange in these days of modernism and false religions and cults and false doctrines to make that kind of a statement. But I say to you that the greatest day for the church is still in the future. If for no other reason, the church yet is to be raptured out. And nothing ever has happened in the past as great as the rapture shall be. And that's in the future. Oh, God still has great things in store for his church. And so don't you become occupied or fretful or worry or become dismayed by things that may press upon you or by that which you may hear on the radio or read in some magazine. Everything's all right in my Father's house. Amen. Now let's look at a verse two of Scripture. In John 16, verse number 7, nevertheless, I tell you the truth. Jesus speaking these words. It is expedient. The word means necessary or good for you. It is expedient for you or good for you that I go away. Now, how in the world could you reconcile that? The best thing ever happened to this world is when Jesus came. And now the Lord says, it's good for you that I leave. I go away. And he went away as he said he would. He went away. It's expedient for you that I go away. If I go not away, the Comforter will not come. Now there's the answer. Jesus said, if I go, I'm going to send another one to you. And this Comforter that I shall send will be with you always, even to the end. And he's coming in such a fashion until he can be with all of us at the same time and all the time. Now, the Lord Jesus could only be one place at one time. He was circumscribed with a physical body that his mother, the Virgin Mary, gave to him. But the Holy Ghost is not circumscribed. The Holy Ghost can be everywhere, in everybody, all the time, you see. And Jesus knew that. That's why he said, it's good for you that I go. Because I'm going to send another that will not be circumscribed by the human body as he was, a physical body as he was. And when he comes, he shall be in you and with you, every one of you, all the time. And he'll be just as I am. He has the same compassion, the same concern, the same power, and the same goals, and the same destiny. He has the same heritage. He has the same Father. He has the same plan and purpose that I have in my own life and in my own purpose. So he said, it's good for you that I go away. And if I go away, I'm going to send another Comforter unto you. And when he has come, verse 8, the Holy Ghost, when he, the Spirit, is come. Now somebody said the other day that they thought the Holy Spirit was a feminine gender. Now, I don't see how men can come to that kind of an idea. The Holy Ghost is masculine. The Holy Ghost is God. And some people come to the idea that maybe the Holy Ghost is ought to be in the feminine gender because he gives birth. No, my friend. No woman in the world can give birth. No woman in the world can give birth without a man. Right. So that shouldn't cause him trouble. The fact that a woman gives birth doesn't mean she does so without a man. No, the Holy Ghost is the one that gives birth to the soul. I birthed my children in that I gave them their life. And my wife brought them into the world, but they got their life from me. And you got yours from your father, and I got mine from my father. When he has come, he, the Holy Spirit, he's the agent. Not the feminine, but he, the mighty God of the universe, when he has come, he will reprove the world of sin and of righteousness and of judgment. Of sin because they believe not on me. Of righteousness because I go to my Father and you see me no more. Of judgment because the prince of this world is judged. I have yet many things to say unto you, but you cannot bear them now. Howbeit, or nevertheless, when he, the Spirit of truth, is come, and I'd like to report to you that he came on the day of Pentecost. The record is written in the Bible, Acts chapter number 2. Nevertheless, when he, the Spirit, is come, he, the Holy Spirit, will guide you into all the truth of God. He takes the things of God and reveals them to you. He shall not speak of himself. He doesn't glorify himself. He doesn't point people to himself. He doesn't point people to his ministry. He does not magnify himself. He does not speak about himself. But whatsoever he shall hear, that shall he speak. And he will show thee things to come. He shall glorify me. Now note, he shall show you things to come. That's why I said a while ago, don't be afraid. Because the Holy Spirit many years ago revealed to me that we have nothing to be afraid of. Aren't you glad that the Spirit of God gives you that assurance? He shall show you things to come. And not only that, but he shall glorify me. The Holy Spirit never glorifies himself, but he always glorifies the Holy Son of God, the Lord Jesus. He shall receive of mine, and then he in turn shall show it unto you. And the whole ministry of the Spirit of God is revealing to God's children things about God's Son, the Lord Jesus Christ. The Holy Spirit actively at work in the earth. Now I want to call to your attention a few things that I feel the Spirit of God today is doing in the earth and doing through the preaching of God's word and among the people of God and in the church of God. Number one, he testifies of Jesus. Never does he testify of any other person. The Spirit of God never points out an individual. In the day that Jesus lived, or on the day of Pentecost, or in this day, does the Spirit of God ever point out an individual? But instead, he points up the Son of God, the Lord Jesus Christ. He testifies of Jesus. Has it ever occurred to you that you would have never known the Lord without this faithful testimony of the Holy Spirit? There was a day in your life when the Spirit of God came to you and revealed to you the loveliness of the Savior, the power of the Savior, the sacrifice of the Savior, the compassion of the Savior, the grace of the Savior. And you would have never understood the loveliness of the Savior apart from the fact that the Spirit of God faithfully gave testimony to that loveliness. The world don't think the Lord is lovely. The world doesn't see anything excitable about Jesus. Sometimes here at Tabernacle, the pastor gets stirred, Brother Aiken gets stirred, and we rejoice and praise the Lord. Some of the other of our members get stirred, and we bless the Lord and praise the Lord. And the world says, I don't understand. Well, I can understand why you don't understand. And the reason you don't understand is because the Holy Ghost has not given testimony to your soul about Jesus. If the Spirit of God ever reveals to you who the Lord Jesus is, Jesus that moment shall become your champion. That moment shall become your Savior. That moment shall become your Lord. That moment shall become your David to fight all the giants of this life. That moment when you see the loveliness and the power of the Savior, your whole thinking, your whole perception becomes changed, and Jesus becomes the one preeminent one in your life. Yes. I'm not putting on. I'm sincere in my soul that Jesus is more than my heart ever fancied that he could be. I've tasted of him and found that he's sweet. He's fairest among 10,000. His word to my soul is like manna from heaven. His name to me is precious, and I'd gladly bow at the shrine of Jesus Christ, King of Kings, Lord of Lords, Mighty God, Everlasting Father, Counselor, King, God he is. and I gladly bow my knee and gladly confess with my tongue. And the reason I do that is because the Holy Ghost testifies of Jesus. Had I been left alone, I'd have never seen it. Had I read the Bible alone, I would have never picked it up. Had I heard the preaching of a preacher alone, it would have never impressed me. Do you hear what I'm saying? Right. Had I read a sermon or a gospel tract alone, it would have never impressed me. But sometimes, many years past, I sat on a church pew as a lad, could hardly reach the floor with my feet. And some preacher talked about Jesus Christ. And while he talked about Jesus Christ, the Holy Ghost sat next to me and said, "Now, son, the preacher's telling the truth." And when I was 12 years of age, I so believed that until I walked down a church aisle and said, "Jesus, I want to give you my life. I accept you as my Savior." And that was the beginning of the most wonderful things that ever happened to me in all the span of my days. Nothing surpasses that in my life. He's indeed the preeminent one in my life. And the only reason I can say that is not that I have an intellect. It's not that I have a peculiar gift. It's not that I have a discernment in the scriptures that other people don't know. It's not that he came and put his hands in my hands. Literally, not that at all. But I heard the story, and the blessed Spirit of God said, "Son, that's the truth now. You hear that? You hear that?" And the Spirit didn't say, "You come worship me." The Spirit said, "You go and worship him." And so I went as a lad and bowed at the feet of Jesus Christ. Now the Holy Ghost is still doing that. He testifies of Jesus. He points men to Jesus. And then second, he magnifies the Word. The Holy Ghost magnifies the Word of God. That's why me and you are fundamentalists. If that was not so, then I'd just about as soon have one Bible as another, or one translation as another. If that was not so, then any kind of a doctrine would be all right with me. Somebody put an article on my desk this week, and it showed various denominations and leaders in these various denominations who are rapidly coming together to form what they call the ecumenical church, the world church. And they have abandoned doctrine. They have abandoned the Bible. They have abandoned their denominations. And now they're coming together. One man believes in one thing, another man believes in...
0: You've just heard part one of a message preached by the late Dr. Harold B. Seitler. The title of the message is "The Work of the Holy Spirit" and was originally preached on January the 27th, 1974 at Tabernacle Baptist Church. This program is brought to you by Friends of the Gospel.
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0: 18, we see that God has told Abraham that he's going to destroy the cities of Sodom and Gomorrah. Their wickedness, the vile things that they were doing in Sodom and Gomorrah, much too bad to mention on the radio. You couldn't speak of it in a mixed company without being offensive. It was just anything goes. If it feels good, do it. If it hurts somebody, who cares? If it destroys somebody, who cares? If it messes somebody's life up and binds them and convolutes their spirit, who cares? You just crumple that one up, throw it away, and find somebody else. That was the attitude and the mentality of Sodom and Gomorrah. And God told Abraham, I'm going to destroy it. And Abraham said, Lord, do you remember Lot, my nephew, left Ur of the Chaldees with me? I've heard now and have been told that he and his family lived down in Sodom and Gomorrah. And God said, King, help that son. I'm going to burn her to the ground. And so Abraham begins to intercede for Lot and his family. Abraham begins to barter, if you will, with the Lord for the lives of Lot and his wife, and they had at least four daughters. Now, they may have had 40. I don't know, but we know from the plural words they use that there were two younger and two older. And so there was at least four children, Lot and his wife. And so Abraham comes to God and says, God, if I can find 50 righteous souls, will you spare the city? And God said, I'll spare the city for 50 righteous souls. And Abraham said, what about 45? And God said, I'll not destroy it for 45. And how about 40? If I can find 40 righteous, God said, I will not destroy the city for 40. And then he says 30. And then he says 20. And he gets to thinking about how wicked and vile and godless a place is. But he figures Lot and his wife, four daughters, and he knows the oldest two are married. So that's 8. Certainly, they've been there long enough to have two people that are trying to live right and do right and follow the Lord's command that Lot was. And so we see that they're God said, I will not destroy the city for 10 righteous men. There was not 10 righteous souls, though, in all of both of these two great cities. And beloved, today, the media, the news media, and the dignitaries, they laugh and scoff at old-time Christians and those that want to love God and serve God. But let me tell you something, if it were not for God's people praying, if it were not for God's people holding back the judgment of God, America would have already been destroyed. We'll talk more about this next time. And until then, may God in heaven richly bless you, my beloved.
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4: I'm so glad that I believe the Word of God. I'm so glad that I surrendered my life unto the Lord Jesus Christ, and He saved my soul, wrote my name in the Lamb's Book of Life. Hey, that's been about 62, going on 63 years ago, and I'm still saved today. I'm sealed unto the day that I'm

0: 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I'm Justice Yates. 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
1: The Bible says in verse 12, "Our rejoicing is this, the testimony of our conscience." I'd like to add to our reading of 2 Corinthians chapter 1 and verse number 12, a cross-reference from Hebrews chapter 13 and verse number 18. We read there, "Pray for us," the Apostle Paul said, "pray for us, for we trust we have a good conscience in all things, willing to live honestly." These are two references to several dozen in the New Testament that the Apostle

The Apostle Paul repeatedly made reference to the courtroom that was his conscience, and that in the heart of every single human being, whether lost or saved, there is a courtroom where we are tried. And there in that courtroom, we are convicted or we are acquitted. And we're going to be looking at that conscience this week here on Sure Word Radio. We sure are glad that you've joined us today.

Just as when we feel pain as a warning in our flesh, our conscience sends messages of pain to our spirit when we've done something wrong. Let me give you an example. A little child, or anybody for that matter, comes by a stove and they put their hand on the hot eye of a stove. They immediately, you see the reaction, they immediately pull back. My wife's got a big scar down her arm where she was burned as a little bitty girl. You immediately pull back from the heat of that stove and you begin to blow on your hand and run cold water over it. You know why? Because pain is good. It teaches you not to put your hand on that stove like that again. And what pain, are y'all listening to me? What pain is to my body, my conscience is to my spirit. Didn't you learn after the first time not to put your hand on a hot eye? Didn't you learn after the first time, y'all listening to me? Brother Randy, didn't we learn after the first time not to take that radiator cap off when that radiator's hot running? Didn't you learn after the first time not to take that off? Amen. Y'all listening to me? Didn't you learn not to get shocked? Well, you've been shocked a few times. Hey, you learn your lesson, don't you? You get shocked. You get burned. My conscience is there. The Apostle Paul said it either affirms or it accuses me. It either affirms or it accuses me. Let me just say this, that the ministry of the Holy Spirit is greater than the ministry of the conscience. But the ministry of the Holy Spirit is bound to the Word of God. I'm going to let some of y'all loose this morning. The Bible said that this is the sword of the Spirit, which is the Word of God. You know what that means? That means the only thing the Spirit uses is the Word. But there's other things that are not spoken of in this Bible. The Bible doesn't say anything about it. But my conscience sure says something about it. And the Apostle Paul said it's a law written in our hearts. It's a law that governs my private life. You see, the Bible doesn't say anything about television. The Bible doesn't say anything about marijuana. I can't find you a place in the Bible that says thou shalt not smoke a joint. Right? You don't have a verse for that, do you? But my conscience sure won't let me do that. Amen. Are y'all listening to me? There are some things that the conscience is used by God to govern our personal lives. Your conscience serves as a warning system. It either affirms or it accuses. It's our moral compass. It's the part of us that passes judgment on me. It's the part of me that says, you're not right with God. You listening? Several years ago, I was preparing for a message that was related to this one, somewhat related to the same subject matter, but a different message altogether. And I came across a story about a pilot. He was the pilot of Avianca Flight 11. Now, if you were to get out your cell phone, you could look this up. Do that later. I don't mind you checking behind me on whether these things are true or not. That flight was to fly from Paris to Madrid, Spain. And that pilot who would fly, I think, if I remember right, there was 191 people on board. If I remember correctly, 191. I've got that in my notes here somewhere. I believe it was a... I believe it was 192 people on board that flight. And that pilot had about 20,000 flight hours on that same flight path. I mean, he knew that very well. He had done that from Madrid over to Paris, from Paris over to Madrid many, many times. He knew the way. He understood the navigation. He understood the landscape. He had flown that kind of plane throughout his career. But that story, and if you look it up, you'll find it very interesting. That story goes that he flew that plane into the side of a mountain and killed 181 of the people that were on board that flight. 192 in total, 181 were killed. What happened? Well, they went to the data after the flight, and it was later discovered that when Avianca Flight 11 went down, the flaps were in landing position and the landing gear was down. And when the jumbo jet crashed into the side of that mountain, it cartwheeled about 7 miles short of where he was supposed to be at the airport. It's reported that after it cartwheeled, it burst into flames. And of course, dozens and dozens of people died aboard that plane. Months later, the investigators, as you know, always there's an investigation after something like that. Months later, they would come to the determination publicly after a month of studies of the data that it was pilot error. It was not the airplane, it was the pilot.
The crew had miscalculated their position. He had flown this flight for 20,000 hours before. Y'all listening? And minutes before they crashed, the GPWS, the ground proximity warning system, began to flash on the control panel. You're too low. You're too low. You're too low. There were all kinds of indications. I'm no pilot. I've never been into the cockpit of a plane, so I don't know what it looks like. But the story goes that there was a flashing on the screen. Your altitude is not correct. You're way too low. And he turned it off. And then it began to flash again. Your altitude is not correct. You're way too low. And he turned it off again. And then it came back on flashing and with a buzzing sound. Your altitude is too low. The ground proximity warning system was telling him you're about to run into the side of a mountain. And he is actually recorded on voice recording saying, "Shut up, you stupid gringo." And he reached over and turned it off completely. And within minutes, he crashed into the side of that mountain and killed all those people. What happened? Listen to me. He turned the warning system off. You girls listening? He turned the warning system off. There was a voice that was issued to warn him, but he decided to turn off the voice. There was a voice that told him, "You're in danger, you're in danger, you're in danger." And he turned it off, and he turned it off, and he turned it off. So is the case of my conscience. Hear me and hear me well, friend. Once you get to the place where the Spirit of God can't speak to you through your conscience, you keep turning off the voice and turning off the voice and turning off the voice. At some point, you're going to get to the place where there is no voice. The voice doesn't matter to you anymore. And you're dead. It illustrates to us in the same manner how thousands are ignoring the voice of God in the church. I'm afraid we've got people that, yes, they have a Bible, and they carry that Bible to church, and they've got a man of God that'll thunder the truth from the pulpit, and they've got a church that's incumbent to that truth, but they're not interested in that voice, and they turn it off, and they turn it off, and they turn it off. And some of you, I'm going to make some of y'all upset right here. Some of y'all turn it off because you quit coming to church on Sunday nights. You quit coming to church on Wednesday nights. Some of you not even faithful in church on Sunday mornings anymore. You keep turning, and you don't want to hear it anymore, do you? You turned off the voice, and you've turned off the voice. Boy, I got quiet in here when I said that. It doesn't mean as much to you as it used to. The warnings that used to come, they used to mean so very much, but now they don't mean so much. Can I show you three things about your conscience? Number one, go with me to verse number 12, and I want to show you just these three effects of your conscience on your life. Number one, the testimony of your conscience will affect your simplicity. Now, I want to contend for simplicity this morning. Would you read with me in verse number 12? For our rejoicing, you got your Bible open, look at it. For our rejoicing is this, the testimony of our conscience. That in the very next phrase, that in simplicity

And that is a powerful truth. That inside of the heart of man there is a courtroom. And that courtroom is the residence of our conscience. And there's testimony being given in our conscience in this very moment that either affirms us or convicts us, that frees us from guilt, or it holds us under the condemnation of our own spirit. And we're so glad that you've joined us once again today for this study on the courtroom of our conscience.

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1: One sat alone beside the highway begging. His eyes were blind, the light he could not see.

0: delivered and set free, have you? I'm glad I was able to say, indeed I have, and more than one. And they asked me about it. And then you know what they said? They admitted nothing but failure. They said, we cannot name one man that we've carried through our department, on federal parole or anywhere else, that we've ever seen delivered and stayed delivered from dope. I said, you don't have the cure. He said, but we call it the cure. I said, yeah, but it's a cure that won't cure. I said, you see, fellas, and I'll have to tell you, and y'all said you respected me for the work I'm doing and you want to cooperate. It's only Jesus that can forgive sin. And a man that takes dope is a sinner. A man that drinks liquor is a sinner. Any man that smokes cigarettes is guilty before God of sin and destroying the temple. Therefore, there's only one answer, honey child, and that's Jesus. Now then, I realize I'm rambling just a little bit, but I wanted to give you some of these things before I get further into the message. Now, we're living in the generation of a new introduction to the human race, and that's tranquilizers. You see, the thing that put tranquilizers over in such a tremendous way, and we ought to have better sense to believe it, that it is not habit forming. I mean, absolutely, I mean, they're harmless. Now, dear friends, any drug you take in order to settle you down is going to be harmless, and you're going to find it habit forming. You listen to the people that take tranquilizers. And why, a woman came to my study, she said, I take 25 tranquilizers a day. She's wrecked. She's already attempted suicide one time. That's tranquilizers for you. Listen, you come off of that dope and that filth, and I'll tell you, it'll leave you more depressed than you were when you started taking it. Dangerous. And the doctors ought to have better sense than to recommend dope or drugs to people when there could be no possible cure in the whole thing. Now then, you'd say, Brother Olaf, you're kindly playing the role of a smart aleck. Maybe I am, but I don't mean to be a smart aleck except to say that I've tried some things and I know what it is to be sick 20 some odd years. Actually, more than that, I was sick 30 years of my life, every year that rolled around. I'll guarantee you, I was the little boy in the roll-off family that was not permitted to spend the night away from home because my mother's afraid I'd have a sick spell. Many a tear had run down these two cheeks when my two brothers went away to spend the night with neighbors' boys and cousins and so forth, and I was left there to cry and sleep in the room next to my mother where she could hear my every groan. And she heard a many one of them too. I'll guarantee you many a dark night, cold night, I mean without any central heating unit, my mother put those precious, merciful feet on the floor and came walking toward my bed. When she finally heard me groan, and I tried to keep it quiet as long as I could, and she said, honey boy, you're sick again, aren't you? And I said, yes, ma'am. Would you believe me if I told you there never was anything wrong with Lester Roloff except malnutrition? That's right. I would not eat anything that was healthy for me. I lived on what most people die on, and that's meat, bread, potatoes, and gravy. I had no fellowship with salads. I didn't know what it was to eat raw foods and the food that the Lord gave me. I cared nothing about a grapefruit, and if I did, I'd put a bunch of salt or sugar on it and weighed it down with sugar, which poisoned it. I had no desire because my appetite was depraved and it never had been disciplined. And finally, when I was 30-some-odd years of age and had a longing in my heart to live more than I ever wanted to live in my life and had the open door before me and in the very bloom of my ministry, It looked like I was done for. I finally reached the place of nervous exhaustion, and I'd gone hard, and the doctor said on one occasion, it's a rotten appendix, and I said, well, cut it out, and he did. He said, I believe it's your tonsils. I said, well, get after them, and he did. He said, I believe your adenoids. I said, get them too. Why are you getting up there? He said, I believe it's ulcers. I said, what do you want me to do? He said, drink sweet milk and eat Jell-O, coat them over. Just coat them over with some milk. I didn't have any better sense. I mean, after all, who was I? I didn't know anything. I had to believe what they told me. And listen, I'd be taking up for him right now if it had gotten me well, but it didn't. And I tell you the truth, I'd still been shining in doctor's shoes. I'd have washed their clothes. I'd have ironed for them if they'd have got me well. Man, let me tell you, I'd have cut their grass in the backyard, I'll guarantee you. Listen, I'd have fixed every flat tire they ever had, but they just didn't make it. I mean, they just left me sick as a horse. I mean, I've done for. And finally, you better listen to me this morning because God's my witness. He got his big recorder turned on again this morning. I said, Lord, you let Enoch walk with God. Why can't I walk with God? You let Moses live according to the word of God and die like that. Why can't I? And to my surprise, the Lord said, well, son, help yourself. I guarantee you. But he said, I'll tell you one thing. It's going to throw you out of joint with a heap of things around you. And you're going to have to make a break from tradition and religion. No, me. And so I said, well, Lord, let me just take it one day at a time. It's been a glorious road. And I tell you, it's been wonderful. Even though the world doesn't understand it. And my preacher brethren, when I kicked out coffee and donuts, thought I'd broken fellowship. Let me just show you, I mean, how stupid we are and how sick I was. I used to go to revival meeting, and you know what they did, don't you? They said, you'll stay here, and you'll take your meals in a different home every meal. Now, you can eat your breakfast right here. And I got up in the morning, and of course, it was the traditional breakfast of coffee and bacon and eggs or ham. And, I mean, that was it. I mean, there wasn't any dates and figs and raisins, and there wasn't any apples and oranges and grapefruit and wasn't any fruit, there wasn't any, I mean, there just wasn't anything. There wasn't any steel-cut oats, or, I mean, I just didn't, that was it. That was it. Now, brother, if you're going to eat, there it is. And I ate. And then, when we got through the morning service, we went down to Sister Smith's. And I'll guarantee you, she had the great big ham setting up on the table, you know. And, I mean, I got after it. And then she had chocolate pie and coconut pie, and she had chocolate cake, and but I ate it. I mean, I just went right in. And then at 6 o'clock in the evening, or about that, I mean, I was in another home. I mean, we had three meals a day, and Sunday was always the extra special. See, I mean, that's revival time. I mean, that we really, I mean, that's what we had for revival. That was revival menu. I mean, I feasted for 2 weeks. Now, I'll guarantee you, I felt a lot worse when the meeting was over physically than I had felt when I entered the meeting. And you know, you've heard singers and preachers before the meeting was ever over. I could name you, I don't know how many fellows that have called me up and said, Brother Olaf, we're having a great meeting. I lost my voice. Singer lost his voice, had a big singer to come in. One of the greatest singers of this generation came in the other day in a meeting where I was. He couldn't sing a lick. But I tell you what he did do. The first day he was there, he got him a beefsteak. I mean, he swabbed his throat with grease. You think he sang that night? No, he didn't sing that night or the next night. See? He got some high-powered drugs and started taking them, you know, and said, Doctor, see if you can knock it out. Folks, we better learn some sense. I know it gets awful still when I'm preaching, but I'm talking about something that'll work. I'm just sick and tired of people being sick and tired. That's all you see everywhere you go. How are you? Well, just barely. Well, only tolerable. I've got the virus. I guess I've got the bug. I mean, have you heard that? Hong Kong, King Kong, Ping Kong flu, every kind of flu, you know, huh? Huh? That's right. It killed. Why, dear friends, I've been long acting. Now listen, don't.
1: And they looked in his face, content in his presence to be.
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We welcome you now to the Shouting Time broadcast with your radio host, Pastor Scott Dean of the White Horse Heights Baptist Church. 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

0: Praise the Lord. Good to be with you on a wonderful Wednesday. Appreciate so much you taking your time to tune in with us today. And we're just excited and thanking the Lord for a new day that He's given us. As the sun crept up this morning, this is a brand new day. And the Bible said that we'll rejoice and be glad in it, because this is the day the Lord has made. God's made it for us. And if He's made it, then He's certainly able to get us through it. And I thank God for that. Well, I hope and pray that if you do not have a church home, you'll come be with us tonight. Prayer meeting, Bible study at the White Horse Heights Baptist Church. We're located at 421 Rangeview Circle. Now that's right off of White Horse Road in the Berea area of Greenville. And so you come visit with us. 7 o'clock is the service time for tonight. It'd be a joy to have you come. We are studying, just started several weeks ago, a study on the fundamentals of the faith. What are the fundamentals? Where did they come from? Why did we need them? Why do we need them now? What importance do they hold? And who shaped and who gathered these together? We're going to be studying all that, and it is a vital part of our Baptist heritage. It's a vital part of our Christian heritage to know what the Bible says and then to do it. And so you come out and be with us tonight, if you will. 7 o'clock is the service time. Now, I don't know if I mentioned it on the Sunday broadcast or on this one, but we are putting together right now a King James special, unlike anything we've ever been able to do before. And we are excited about having this opportunity that has been made available to us. And we just thank the Lord. And it's a great blessing. It's an honor to be able to assemble books, good books, and scholarly books, if you will, on the Bible, how we got it, where did it come from, all such as that. And I thank the Lord we've been able to put together. Of course, any King James study that we do, or a King James special that we put together, it's going to start off with Brother Walker's book, lest we forget. And that is our staple. And he wrote, I believe, one of the greatest books on defending and understanding the history of our Bible. And he does not get into the defending of the Bible as much as he does the history. Goes back to Tyndale with the first English Bible, and then goes, Wycliffe, and then goes to Tyndale. It comes right on up through to the 7th English translation, the King James Bible. And it's a great, great book, and it's a great study. And so you'll enjoy that, I know. And then, for years, we used a book by Dr. D.A. Waite on defending the King James Bible, a fourfold superiority. It's superior in text, translators, technique, and theology. And this is, I believe, other than Brother Walker's book, I believe this is the greatest book out there on defending the King James Bible. Now, like I said, Brother Walker don't get into the nuts and bolts of defending it. He just gives us the history and shows us where God's hand has guided the Word of God all the way up to our present day. But Dr. D.A. Waite was a great man of God. I had a chance to speak to him several times. And when I was in Virginia, I wanted to take this book I'm talking about and make Sunday school lessons out of it. I wrote the Sunday school lessons for the whole church every Sunday. And I asked him if I could take his book and I could use it as the base for a Sunday school series. And he gave me written consent. And he said, one condition, only one condition I'll make, one stipulation. And I said, yes, sir. He said, you have to send me a copy of all the lessons. I want to see them. I want to see what you did. And I said, yes, sir. And we did. And had a great time. Well, I got to looking for the book to add it to my King James special this year. And I couldn't get them at a good price. They haven't been printed for a while. And so I called the company, the ministry that Dr. Wake, I believe, started up in Collingswood, New Jersey, and spoke to the folks up there, and they gave me permission and get some of these. And so they reprinted it for me and sent me the copies. I just got them. And these are some wonderful, wonderful book. It's just a great book. Dr. Waite's gone on to be with the Lord, but his work remains. And I want to send you this Defending the King James Bible by Dr. D.A. Waite. And then the third book that I'm offering, and we haven't got these in, they're being printed now as we speak. And it's another book on defending the King James Bible, but it's by another author that's a little, came along a little sooner than Dr. Waite. And it is an absolutely, positively great book. Now, those books were out of print. They were not anywhere to be found. You could get one on eBay, one or two here and there, but not a big gang of them. And so again, I contracted the company and partnered with them to reprint that book. And so we'll have these three great books together, plus we're going to add a fourth book on the King James Bible. Now, I have probably 50 books at the office on the King James Bible. I've got 10 of this one, and 7 of this one, and 3 of this one, and probably 50 copies total of the King James Bible talking about it. And so we're going to just pick one of those and put it in your stash. So there'll be four great books that you can use that will absolutely positively help you understand where our Bible comes from. How did we get it? Where is it? Where's it been? Where's it going? And I want to share that with you. And then we've got it's absolutely one of the cutest. It's a Bible open, a cross behind it, the King James Bible, a lapel pin. And you'll have 5 items in our King James special. We're waiting to get that last book printed and get it to us, and then I'll be making that offer, asking you to help me. Now, this, of course, is July. We just came through the 4th of July, and I've got 6 American flag kits. Now, these are home kits that you can get and to put it up outside your house, on your porch, on your driveway, your carport, wherever you can fasten it. It will be. Now, they're for a love gift of $25. These are made at the Valley Forge Flag Company up in Valley Forge, Pennsylvania. And you can get, everything's included, the flag, the pole, the mounting bracket, the screws, all of that comes together. And it's for a love gift of $25. Now, I don't have but 5 of these. So if you'd like to get one, you call me, you email me, you text me and say, Brother Dean, send me one of those flag kits. And they're $25. That helps our radio ministry so much if you could get one of those today. Well, in Psalm 46, the Bible said, God is our refuge and strength. I'm glad I've got a place to run to when I'm fearful and I'm afraid. I'm close to being conquered. He's our refuge, a safe place for us to come. He is our refuge, and the Bible said, he is our strength. Now, sometimes we're getting beat up on, and we've just got to find a place of repose, a place that we can run to and just catch our breath. Then, beloved, in the midst of the battle, sometimes we just need a little piece of energy, just a little blast that will put a little zippity in our doodah. I mean, man, you're fighting the devil. You're doing all you can, and you're just weak. You give out. I mean, you have just you've just been fighting so hard and so long. So God is a refuge we can run to when we need a place to hide, when we need a place to regroup and restructure and renew our strength. And then he said he'll be our strength. He'll come to us in the midst of the battle, in the black and dark night, in the hottest, most dangerous part of the storm. He comes and he gives us strength. Now, the last part of the verse said, a very present help in trouble. He is our help in trouble. Now, some try to make out that we Christians are, we're a little bent. There's something wrong with us. We have to run to God for help. Well, the whole world runs to something for help, runs to somebody for help. I mean, some folks get in trouble and they run to the liquor bottle and they just drink till they're just plumb soused out and they don't think about it anymore. But the problem with that, you're gonna get on being drunk. Your problems are still gonna be there. They run to dope. They run to illicit affairs. They run to the gambling tables. They run to the dance halls. They run to the house of ill repute, and they're trying to find something to help them, ease the pain, and to give them strength and to help them make it through their time of trouble. But, beloved, none of that's going to satisfy your soul. None of that is going to help you endure and help you make it to the end. But I'm here to tell you this morning, God can. God can give you strength. God can give you rest. And God can help you in time of trouble. I got to get out of here. Hope, pray the Lord will bless you and keep you. Until tomorrow's broadcast, may God richly bless you, my beloved.
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Who's on the throne of your heart? Who's on the throne of your heart? Who is sovereign in your decisions? Who is sovereign in your calendar, your dates? Who is sovereign in your dealings with mankind and with your family and with your church family? Who is ruling in the decisions that you make on a day-to-day basis? Who is ruling when you lay your calendar out at the end of the year, getting ready to go into a new calendar year? Who's ruling the decisions that you're making in your business affairs, in your financial dealings, in your relationships, in your entertainment world? Who's ruling in the decisions that you're making, in the dates of your life, in the dealings of your life? Who is sovereign? Who's ruling and reigning in your heart? Unfortunately, too often in my life, and I think if you'd be transparent in yours as well, flesh too often is king. After all, is that not what Saul represents? The ruling of the flesh? The carnality, the carnal man leading and ruling and reigning, making decisions off of a whim out of jealousy or bitterness or anger, hasty in our decisions, haughty in our decisions. Saul, we

0: remember, started out humble, hiding, amen, among the stuff. Are you listening? But by the time by the time of the ending of his kingdom, he's ruling in a fleshly nature and pride and arrogance. Too oftentimes flesh is king in our lives. Too oftentimes, even in good young people that sit on our church pews, their flesh is ruling their lives. Their flesh is determining what direction they're going. Amen. Their flesh is king. Too oftentimes finances become king. Too oftentimes worldly pleasures, fun becomes king. I'm asking us a simple yet probing question this morning. Who is on the throne of our heart? Who's sovereign in your life? And I'll give you the real remedy for joy in your life. How do we enter into this kingdom of joy? The right sovereign, the right king must be in place, amen. In this text, I believe we find there's probably more, but I'm going to give you three truths that transpire, that take place when these people aligned, amen, with David, the anointed king. And by the way, let me back up just a minute. If you were to compare, especially in the beginning, if you were to compare Saul with David, they had a lot of similarities. Can I tell you that Saul looked the part? He was head and shoulders above all in Israel. Started out humble. Samuel took the horn of oil and anointed him too. A lot of similarities. Oh, but my friend, through his disobedience and rebellion, the kingdom was rent from him and given to a man that was better, amen, a man after God's own heart, ultimately who would be a shadow, a prefigure of the Lord Jesus Christ. Who's king in your life today? There's three truths here that I believe transpire when these individuals, Brother Homer, align themselves with God's king. Let me say first of all this morning, if you're taking notes, that there's joy when we give our allegiance to our right king. There's joy when we give our allegiance to the king. Here the book of Chronicles tells us that these men began to gather from the tribes of Israel. Massive numbers began to assemble at Hebron. And here is their mission. Here is their goal. The Bible says in verse 23, I love this, even if it is the book of Chronicles. I believe, amen, I believe it's worth highlighting. If there's only one verse that you highlight in the entire book of Chronicles, here's one worth highlighting, amen, because it's greater than an earthly truth. There is a spiritual application here. And by the way, you want to make Chronicles come alive to you, look for Jesus, amen, on every page. He's there. The Bible said in verse 23, and these are the numbers of the bands that were ready, armed to war, and came to David to Hebron to turn the kingdom of Saul to him according to the word of the Lord. Hey, for years the kingdom's been divided. Some were still loyal to Saul's house, amen. And there were a few that were loyal to David. But here, my friend, those divisions began to be buried, and they come to David, the Bible says, with one mission, to turn the kingdom of Saul to him. Oh, it'll be a glad day in our lives, amen, when we turn all of our fleshly and earthly and worldly kingdoms over to him, and our allegiance becomes to him and him alone. He is preeminent, amen. He is the only one, amen. No more divisions, no more disloyalty, but our allegiance becomes to the King of Kings and to the Lord of Lords. Joy was unlocked, amen. It was, my friend, permeating throughout the entire nation when they align with David, amen. You want want to know why so many people sit on a church pew miserable, sit in their houses miserable, and I believe many of them say, by the grace of God, oh yes, they're going to heaven when they die, but they've never turned their allegiance over to the right sovereign. They are allowing flesh to rule and reign on their, they're allowing their agenda, they're allowing their, amen, their, even their hearts to rule and reign on their, on the throne of their heart. It'll be a glad day when we turn it to Him and say, He is the one that is worthy of all my allegiance. Amen. And the Bible said there was joy in Israel. Joy in Israel. You want to see a church family that is filled with the joy of the Lord? I'll show you a church family that doesn't have any hidden agendas. Any little click over here with their secret little mission over here. Amen. And their secret little agenda over here. Hey. And this one over here that all time, doesn't matter where they're at. They can be in every church in the county, but somehow, some way, they got church hurt. Somewhere down the line, you're going to have to admit, friend, if you've been in 100 churches, I'm going to just go on and say, if you've been in 10 churches, and every one of them you got church hurt in, somewhere down the line, you're going to have to find out that the problem's not with the church. The problem's the one you're looking at in the mirror. You say, preacher, church hurt ain't a real thing? Oh, yes, it's real. Sure it is. People are ugly. People are mean. People are carnal. But I'm talking about the joy of the Lord. Whenever we turn our hurt, whenever we turn our allegiance, whenever we turn our jealousy, whenever we turn our agendas over to the King, amen, turn it over to the King, and our allegiance becomes to Him and Him alone. There'll be joy in Israel. There's joy when we give our allegiance to the King. True joy begins, listen to me, on the throne of your heart. And notice these men that are gathering. They're men of war. They're men of action. It'll be a glad day when we lay those things down at the feet of Jesus and say, the only battle I want to fight is your battle. I'm through fighting for Saul. I want to fight for David. Amen. Maybe nobody's getting any help, but I sure am getting a little bit of help this morning. It'll be a glad day when we lay our weaponry down at the feet of David, our King, the anointed King, the Spirit-filled King, the King that doesn't bring paranoia, the King that doesn't bring problems, the King that doesn't bring spiritual decay, the King that doesn't bring fear, the King that brings joy, the King that brings peace, the King that brings the anointing hand of God. That's the one I want to fight for. That's the one I want to align with. And there's joy. Amen. When we give our allegiance to the right sovereign.
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0: Hello, friends. 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
0: And welcome to the broadcast today. We'll begin our program with a song from one of our services. Our youth choir comes around and sings for us the song, God is My Refuge. Hope to be a blessing to you.

0: Amen. Thank you, young people, for that wonderful message and song. And now for today's message, we turn again to Psalms chapter 81 and verse number 8 through the end of the chapter. Here the Lord says, "Hear, O my people, and I will testify unto thee. O Israel, if thou wilt hearken unto me, there shall no strange god be in thee, neither shalt thou worship any strange god. I am the Lord thy God, which brought thee out of the land of Egypt. Open thy mouth wide, and I will fill it. But my people would not hearken to my voice, and Israel would none of me. So I gave them up unto their own heart's lust, and they walked in their own counsels. Oh, that my people had hearkened unto me, and Israel had walked in my ways. I should have soon subdued their enemy, and turned my hand against their adversaries. The haters of the Lord should have submitted themselves unto him, but their time should have endured forever. He should have fed them also with the finest of the wheat, and with honey out of the rock should I have satisfied thee." Now, the message we've been listening to this week on the broadcast is entitled, "The Life That Should Have Been." Here in Psalms 81, we see that here is a rebellious people under judgment. But that wasn't what God wanted for them. He wanted the best for them. He didn't want to bring judgment on them. That wasn't what he delighted in. He said, "Oh, that my people had hearkened unto me." That was God's heart. He wanted something much better. So I'm looking in this text, and I'm thinking about the life that should have been. Well, let me again address how we're treating this passage of Scripture. We're looking at the life that God wanted for his people. He did free them, verse 10. He wanted to fill them. Open wide your mouth. He wanted to fight for them, verse 14. He wanted them to have the finest, in verse 16. He wanted to fulfill them, satisfy them, verse 16. That's what God wanted for his people. He wanted all the best for them. That was his desire for them. We have the life God wanted for his people. But then secondly, here in this text, the life that they wanted for themselves. Now that gets to verse 11. "But my people would not hearken to my voice, and Israel would none of me. So I gave them up unto their own heart's lust." Well, the life they wanted for themselves was a life of carnal cravings. And we're going to pick up with that point as we join the services by way of recording live at Mount Sinai Baptist Church.
1: I don't think I see anything in this text more sadder than this, that God gave them up to their own lust. God gave them up. He said, "All right, that's what you want. I've offered you all the best. I'm going to do so much for you. I've tried to help you. I brought you out of bondage. I've shown miracles and signs and wonders. I've fed you with angels' food. You've drank water out of the flinty rock, oil out of the rock. You've been blessed and shielded and shaded. And here's the promised land. But you don't want it."
2: Right.
1: Say, they fell a-lusting. Oftentimes we talk about they fell a-lusting. So God said, "I'll just give you up. I'll just let you have what you want." In fact, in his judgment at Kadesh Barnea, his judgment he took from their own words. They had said, "Would God we died in the wilderness." And God said, "All right, I'll just let you do that." That's what he done. And so he gave them up to, boy, you know, the flesh is so corrupt and crooked in every one of us.
2: Right.
1: If God gave up, if he turned us over to our own lust, every one of us would wreck ourselves.
2: Right. Right.
1: God, don't give me up to my own lust. I've got enough lust and passion and evil desires in me to destroy me, my ministry, this church, my
2: right.
1: family, and it's in every one of us. God, don't give us up.
2: Right.
1: So you have the life that they wanted for themselves, a life of carnal cravings, a life of corrupt counsels. He said, "So I gave them up unto their own heart's lust, and they walked in their own counsels." Now that's what our Supreme Court's doing. And God's gave that outfit up, and you watch the judgment of God fall on that crowd. Amen. They've sold this country down the river, friend. God help, we need God in this land. We need revival, folk. Boy, the councils are coming out of our Supreme Court. It makes me ashamed. I'm ashamed of them. Supposed to be educated. Bunch of crooked lawyers. And boy, presidents and some of mine that I voted for has put some of that crooked crowd in there. And I don't want to politicize this message, but man, they're not walking after the council of righteousness. They don't even know their history. They don't even recognize the principles of our Constitution and how it was founded. And they can't even catch, my friend, the heart of our founding fathers who wanted to build a Christian nation of freedom. It wasn't a shame to be a Christian nation. And that's, by the way, what boils down to a lot of our trouble. We wanted to open it up for everybody to bring their Eastern mysticism and religion. And so we'll just throw out Christ so they can have liberty to be idolatrous. Well, I believe there ought to be freedom of worship. Brother, I believe that freedom of worship better stay lined up with the Bible. We used to put our hand on and swear to tell the truth, the whole truth. I don't know what they're putting their hand on now. Lord, have mercy. They put it on a law book. What I'm saying is, brother, crooked counsels. Men are walking after the darkened counsel of depraved man. Hello? Trying to please everybody, and my friend, trying to please a little old minority. Trying to force them on us. Hello? My soul, this nation was built on, founded on God-fearing people wanting to worship God, Christ in spirit and in truth without being dominated by the state. It never intended for us to be free from religion. But the freedom to exercise religion without state interposition. And I'll tell you what, God gave these fellas up, these folk up. I'm talking about He gave them up to their carnal cravings and to their corrupt counsels. Right. Now the counsels of men without God will lead you astray every time. Right. And I'm afraid to go to some of these psychologists and psychiatrists that don't believe in Christ, don't believe in the blood, don't believe in the Bible. My friend, they'll lead you astray. You say you being kind of hard. No, I'm just telling you what the book said. The Bible said in the very first chapter, first verse of the first Psalm, blessed is the man that walketh not in the counsel of the ungodly. A lot of people trying to counsel our kids and counsel our society. But brother, it's corrupt because it's forsook the Word of God. And that's what these folk had done. They had forsaken the principles and precepts of God. And they rejected God. God wanted to help them. He wanted to bless them. He had galores of blessings for them. But they wouldn't heed His way. They wanted their way. And God said, all right, I'll let you have it. And that's what He's doing to our nation. He's letting it happen. He's just letting us. Even passivity on a lot of God-fearing people just saying, well, I'm just one. What can I do? Well, you better. No, brother. I don't know what I was flipping through the other night. I was looking at some of the early founding fathers back yonder. And I'm talking about in the 1700s where some men walked out of the pulpit with a soldier's uniform on to fight for the freedom of this United States. There's a time to preach and there's a time to fight. Well, you say that, well, now that don't sound right. Well, you ought to go and look at the history of God. And if you take all of God's people and God-fearing people out of rulership and government and out of our political system, what's it going to do? It's going to rot to hell, and that's what it's doing.

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Now, if you'd like a copy of today's message in its entirety, then simply write us here at Mount Sinai Baptist Church, 830 Country Club Road, Pickens, South Carolina, zip 29671. 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That address again, Mount Sinai Baptist Church, 830 Country Club Road, Pickens, South Carolina, zip 29671. And now, until we meet again on tomorrow's broadcast, this is Pastor Rudy Smith saying, may the Lord bless you, is our prayer.

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1: With SRN News, I'm Rich Thomason in Washington. The U.S.-Iran ceasefire, President Trump says, as far as he's concerned,
2: I think it's over.
1: The president speaking at the NATO summit following an exchange of fire between Iran and the U.S., Iran attacked several tankers in the Strait of Hormuz. The U.S. responded, hitting Iranian military targets. Then Iran lashed out at Bahrain and Kuwait. Mr. Trump has harsh words for the Iranian leadership.
2: As far as I'm concerned, it's just a waste of time dealing with them. They're liars. We make a deal. And they, if I make a deal with him, we have a deal. And he goes out, he talks. We make a deal. Everyone's agreed. No nuclear weapon. We make a deal. They go outside, talk to the press. They say, we never even talked about it.
1: Along with the military action, the U.S. has revoked a license authorizing the sale of Iranian oil. Oil prices on the rise this morning, up about 6%. More troubling allegations surface against a Democratic U.S. Senate candidate.
3: There are growing calls for Graham Plattner to drop out of the race in Maine. This comes after an ex-girlfriend of Plattner is alleging that he broke into her house almost 5 years ago and sexually assaulted her. The woman coming forward with specific details in interviews with Politico and CNN. New York Senators Democrats Chuck Schumer and Kirsten Gillibrand urged Plattner to leave the race. Plattner has a July 13th deadline to drop out in order for Democrats to replace him on the ballot. Laura Winters reporting.
1: In New York City, it appears that crews have managed to stabilize a midtown Manhattan high-rise. Buckling columns and sagging floors at the construction site forced evacuations yesterday in and around the building. The building is a former Pfizer headquarters being converted to luxury apartments. On Wall Street this morning, stock futures are sharply lower. The Dow futures down about 650 points. This is SRN News. The world's biggest countries engage in religious persecution.
4: There are over 8 billion people living on this planet, and nearly 3 billion of them reside in China and India. Sadly, according to a wide-ranging survey by the Pew Research Center, religious freedom is largely non-existent in both those nations, and Christians are the most common victims. In China, the government is determined to rid itself of Christians, while in India, local radical Hindus are the ones trying to kill believers or run them out of the country altogether. Michael Harrington reporting.
1: Young women are embracing the LGBT lifestyle more than young men. In a recent poll, Gallup found that LGBT identification has more than doubled since 2012, with especially high rates among Gen Z women, those between the ages of 18 and 29. In 2023, 29% of Gen Z women identified as gay, lesbian, bisexual, or transgender, compared to 11% of Gen Z men. This is SRN News. Most people might agree this is one rather unusual sport.
5: Virtual Taekwondo gaining popularity as a structured competitive discipline in Southeast Asia. The sport combines VR technology with traditional techniques to bring on tech-savvy young people. Athletes wear VR headsets and motion sensors in the non-contact matches. Unlike conventional Taekwondo, the virtual matches are not separated by age or weight. Jason Walker reporting.
1: Here we go with Greenland again. Denmark is vowing to defend the territory after President Trump suggested that the U.S. might control Greenland. The statement comes during the NATO summit in Turkey, meant as a show of unity. Denmark's prime minister emphasizing Greenland's right to self-determination, stating that the territory is not for sale under any circumstances. More details, SRNNews.com.

We welcome you to the morning get-together with Brother James and Brother Dean. 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We hope you'll stay with us. And now let's have a morning get-together here on WTBI.

0: and a very pleasant good morning. Howdy, neighbor. Thank you, Hank, for getting us started. And I mean to tell you, we're looking forward to just having a great, great time together here on the broadcast today. And just hope and pray the Lord has blessed you and he's kept you and his sweet face has shined upon you. And we just thank the Lord for all that God has done for us.
1: Wake up!

And I made the statement several months ago when I played that little happy intro there that it sounded like Lawrence Welk. And somebody brought me a Lawrence Welk record. And I put it on the record player at the church, and it brought back memories when I was a boy. And my mama and Pop Dean would come down on Saturday nights after supper, and the dishes were washed, and they we'd all watch Lawrence Welk together. That was just about a every Saturday night event. But we're glad that you have tuned in to the best sound around. This is WTBI, and this is the Morning Get-Together. Now, normally, Brother James Simpson is sitting right here in the air chair, but he is not here this morning. I requested that he slip on back to the doctor. He had gone last week and had gotten some medicine, and it was starting to help him, but then the medicine wore out, and this respiratory trouble he's having is back on him stronger now than it has ever been. And so I asked him to go back to the doctor and see if there was maybe an antibiotic or something they could do. I'm afraid with Brother James's heart, his past heart surgery, I'm afraid this could go into pneumonia, and I don't want that to happen to our dear, dear friend. And Brother James always has things set up and everything's so nice and all. He even showed me how to, let me see. Well, look at there. You can teach old dog new tricks, can't you? I've got the background music playing. All right. He showed me how. Amen. But anyhow, we're glad to have you listening on this wonderful Wednesday. This is July the 8th, 2026. I want to start off by saying a great big thank you today to our Share-a-thon partner, Wendy Mabry and family of Greenville. They sponsor in loving memory of Clyde Mabry, a loving father and grandfather who went home to be with the God he loved and faithfully served 2 years ago today. Boy, it's hard to believe that it's been 2 years already. The Mabry family, including grandchildren, great-grandchildren, and great-great-grandchildren, totaling over 20, love and miss him daily. And Brother Mabry was the founder and pastor of the Landmark Baptist Church over on, I can never remember the name of the street, over off of Woodruff Road. And Brother Mabry was a fine man of God and loved the Lord and served faithfully. Brother Raymond Davis is the pastor over there now in Brother Clyde's homegoing. And so we thank the Lord for this good church and these good people. And then our internet partner for today is Joshua Johnson of Greer, South Carolina. He sponsors Thank Him the Lord for his children, Colt, Reese, and Hannah Johnson. Joshua thanks the Lord for saving Colt and Reese and prays for the day he'll save little Hannah Mae. Joshua praises the Lord for the godly testimony of Colt and Reese to their friends and family. And they do have a wonderful family. And these children, not children, they're young people. They are some fantastic young folks. And that whole family is just a real blessing to Ms. Dean and I. And proud that we know them as well as the Mabrys. We're proud that we get to know them, and we thank God for them. And so these are our Share-a-thon partners for today. They help cover the listeners' portion of operating expense for WTBI Radio. And they make it possible for us to come on with broadcasts like this one and to come and to try to be a blessing to you. And the morning get-together, it started just as an idea. We just thought, well, wouldn't it be wonderful if we could just have some time in the morning where we just sat down and drunk a cup of coffee and talked to our friends across the kitchen table. Now, that's where most business was transacted in my home. Whenever anything serious was going on, we didn't gather in the den. We didn't gather in the living room. Mama wouldn't let you in that formal living room without pulling your shoes off. And so we had all of our business meetings at the kitchen table. And that's where business was. That's where business took place. And so we just kind of had an idea that that's kind of what we was looking for to do here with the morning get together.
And that's what we're trying to do. And we hope and pray we can be a blessing for the next 2 hours. Now, I'm gonna tell you about some things coming up here on the broadcast today. But real quickly, didn't do this yesterday. Want to take a quick spin and say good morning to all of the cities and countries that are listening to the broadcast. These are folks that will allow their position to be pinged. And if they allow their position to be located, then town and city and state will come out, and it'll let us know where they are as far as a state or a city's gone concerned. And so, for instance, we have Englewood, Colorado, listening this morning. Several streams going there. Mount Airy, North Carolina. That's the official home of Mayberry, Andy Griffith's hometown. And a beautiful, beautiful little town, and just a great place. Let's see, McKay, Brazil. And we say good morning to Brazil. Dayton, Ohio. Chesterfield, South Carolina. Linköping, Sweden has us tuned in. Hartwell, Georgia. And if that's the Mitchells, we say top of the morning. And we sure love and appreciate the Mitchells. Fine, fine family of God that are our dear friends. And then let's see here. St. Paul, Minnesota. Well, that's a long ways away. Seattle, Washington. You can't get much further than Seattle without standing in the Pacific Ocean. And so Taylor, South Carolina, Greenville, South Carolina, Brooklyn, New York, El Monte, California, Englewood, Colorado, Moultrie, Georgia has us tuned in, easily listening, Laurel Springs, North Carolina, Malden, just down the road here, several streams going out to Malden. Another Englewood, Colorado. They've got a nice covey of folks there in Englewood, Colorado. Seattle, Washington, another stream. Clarksville, Tennessee. Greer, South Carolina. Navarre, Ohio. I'm sure I'm not saying that right. I'm not trying to disrespect your town, but it's N-A-V-A-R-R-E, Navarre. Anyway, this is some fine folks in Ohio listening. Amen. And then we have Lawrenceburg, Tennessee. Deltona, Florida, listening in this morning. Let's see here. Clovis, California. We say good morning to you. Glad you're listening. Way, way, way, way, way out there on the West Coast. We say good morning. It's 5 o'clock in the morning out there. And we're glad they're up early listening to the morning get-together. Abington, Virginia, Spartanburg, South Carolina, Burlington, New Jersey, listening in this morning. We have Lombard, Illinois. We have Germany, just a stream coming out of the country of Germany, Anderson, South Carolina, North Wilkesboro, North Carolina, West Columbia, South Carolina, El Monte, which means the mountain, California. Listening in. Another Hartwell, Georgia stream. We say good morning. Iva, South Carolina. Marietta, South Carolina. Durham, North Carolina. Duluth, Georgia has us tuned in. Brooklyn, New York. The Big Apple of the North is listening in. And let's see here. Rock Hill, South Carolina. Boiling Springs, North Carolina. Let's see here. And Spruce Pine, North Carolina, listening. Taylor's listening in this morning. We appreciate them. And Sarasota, Florida has us tuned in. We say good morning to Sarasota, Florida. Well, we just had some more just drop in here on us. We say good morning to Tatabánya, Hungary. Good morning to you. Cambridge, Massachusetts, listening in. Some more Englewood, Colorado. Hancock, Michigan, Port Dover, Ontario, Canada. We say good morning to you. And another Hartwell, Englewood, Colorado. And then let's get back up here, Malden and Navarre, Deltona, Florida. And let's see, Abington, Virginia. We have Lombard, Illinois. We have Germany, Anderson, South Carolina, North Wilkesboro. We have West Columbia, South Carolina, and we have Iva, South Carolina, listening in this morning.
Marietta, another stream going up to Marietta. Durham, North Carolina. Duluth, Georgia has us listed. Brooklyn, New York. Two more streams going up to the Big Apple. Rock Hill, South Carolina. Boiling Springs, North Carolina. We have here, let's see here, Sarasota, Florida. Edinburgh, Virginia. Brooklyn, New York. Several streams going there. Spartanburg has us tuned in. Inglewood, Colorado. And let's see here, Edinburgh, Virginia. Some more Burlington, New Jersey streams. The Russian Federation. San Jose, California. Houston, Texas. And that's probably our dear friend, Brother Carol Hughes, who always stops in and howdies with us when he's in the area. And that's a real blessing. And then Dearborn, Michigan. Just a stream going up to our old stomping grounds up in the state of Virginia. And then Charlotte, North Carolina. We're so glad to have you with us today. And we just hope and pray the next 2 hour is going to butter your grits and pepper your gumbo. Yes, sir. That's right. And so we certainly, certainly thank the Lord for you. All right. That familiar sound tells us it's time for the weather. Here on WTBI, we're presently under sunny skies and 75 degrees on the outside, warming up today to 94 degrees. And then tonight, mostly clear with a low of 73, which is not a low, that's a high, but that's the low tonight. And then Thursday, a high again of 94, with a Thursday night, a low of 74, too hot for nighttime. It's just, that's just, something's wrong with that picture. And then we have sunny, then a slight chance of thunderstorms on Friday, 20% chance, with a high of 94 on Friday, 74 Friday night, Saturday coming up. Let's see here. We have mostly sunny, then a chance of thunderstorms in the evening. Again, just a 30% chance, and it's going to be a beautiful day. High of 93 on Saturday. Then Saturday night, a low of 72. And then on Sunday, we have a 30% chance of rain changing over to a 60%. High is only going to be 87. Can you believe that? Only 87. And then Sunday night, let's see here, showers and thunderstorms likely before 2 a.m., then a chance of showers, and we see 70% chance. It looks like we are going to be getting some falling weather here on Sunday. And then Monday, a 50% chance of showers and thunderstorms, partly sunny with a high near 83. Now, hey, that's coming down. That's the way you want it to come. That's right. It's 90-degree weather. It's not even good for the chickens. That's right. And so, what a blessing. Well, let's see here. Well, dear friends, yesterday we had a special tribute to the memory of Dr. Akin. Some of you know by now, and some of you haven't heard, but Dr. Akin went home to be with the Lord early yesterday morning. And we are certainly going to miss Dr. Akin. He was a good friend. He was a preacher friend. And we loved him, and I thank God for him. Now, the arrangements for Dr. Akin, visitation is going to be this coming Friday, July the 10th. It'll be from 10:30 until 1 o'clock. And that'll be here at the Tabernacle Baptist Church. Visitation from 10:30 until 1 o'clock. Funeral service will begin at 1 here at Tabernacle, and the graveside service will follow in the Greenville Memorial Gardens. And so that is the arrangements that we know them right now, and that'll be coming up on Friday. Visitation is really from 10:30 to 12:45. At 12:45, they'll stop the receiving line. They'll gather the family down to the chapel as they close the casket and have prayer with the family, and then 1 o'clock, the service will get started. And so yesterday, we were allowing people to call and just share a word of testimony about what Dr. Akin meant to you. And we just had them calling left and right. It was all we could do to squeeze all of them in. And so we're going to continue that today.
If Dr. Akin meant something to you, if he was a blessing to you, if he helped you along life's way, I want you to call and tell Miss Brooklyn, and you can tell her, Miss Bethany. I said Brooklyn, Bethany. And you can tell her she's answering the phone. Sister and Brother Hawthorne are out of town for his daddy's funeral. And so they're away, but Bethany's doing a great job. And we would love for you to give us a call and share with us maybe that special memory that you have of Dr. Akin. All this is going to be taken. You can call, and Miss Bethany will try to get it down best she can. You can email it, and that's radio@wtbi.org. And you can send it that way, and we'll enjoy hearing from you and hearing what you had to say about Dr. Akin. We received this, came in through the email, and it says, I served in the ministry there in the children's home from 1998 to 2020 or 2002 under Dr. Akin, and loved to hear him sing this particular song, A Symphony of Praise. Oh, it blessed my heart. Dr. Akin will be surely missed. And this is from Dwayne Stewart, and we appreciate Dwayne reaching out and letting us know that. If you've got a special memory of Dr. Akin, you can call us right now, 864-295-2145, and let us hear from you. It'll be a great blessing. And so you can call, you can email us at radio@wtbi.org. Now, we're going to do something this first hour. As far as I know, I don't think I've ever done this before, and I may not ever do it again. But we have some dear friends, and they have been singing since many, many, many years ago. Mom and Dad and the children, the grandchildren, they've just carried on that ministry. And I'm talking about none other than the Burns family. And I've got an hour's worth of singing by the Burns Trio, by the Burns family. We've got a song here by Becky Luther and the Burns Trio, the Burns Brothers, Brother Jim Burns. We're going to be playing these throughout the 8 o'clock hour up until 9, and I sure would love to hear from you. And if you're listening and you've got a special memory, email us or call Sister Bethany, share with her what's on your heart, and we'll be glad to be able to send that out. We got a couple of Dr. Akin songs we're going to be moving over, and that's just going to be a great, great blessing. Well, dear friends, I think we've got all the preliminaries out of the way. Don't forget prayer times at 9:30. We'll go to the Lord in prayer then. But we'll get started this morning with the Burns Brothers, and He is there. And I'm glad in our times of weakness, I'm glad in our times of need, I'm glad to report to you, He is there. Hope and pray the Lord will bless you as we carry on the morning get-together on a miracle, a wonderful Wednesday. Glad to have you along.

you're listening to a special tribute to Dr. Melvin Akin, who went home to be with the Lord early yesterday morning. And this first hour, we're just playing songs by the Burns family. And we certainly thank the Lord for the Burns and what they mean to us. We just can't say enough about how they have blessed us down through the years. And they've been good friends. And you just, you know, at the end of your trail, when you look back, only real friends are few and far between. And so I thank the Lord for the good singing by the Burns family. As we continue this tribute, and I'm asking you, if you have a special memory of Dr. Melvin Akin, I wish you would call us and share that with us. Miss Bethany's by the phone. She'll take your and write it down. You can email it, and you can have it written out for you that way. Anyway, just give us a call, 864-295-2145, and share that memory, share that testimony that you have of sharing times with Dr. Akin, and we'll certainly thank the Lord for that. Well, speaking of Dr. Akin, someone wanted to hear this song, and we're more than happy to play it. Here is Dr. Melvin Akin and A Symphony of Praise.

That's Dr. Melvin Akin going out by special request, a symphony of praise. We've got about 34 minutes after the hour of 8 o'clock. Glad to have you listening to the morning get-together. Brother James is still on the outs. He's been battling this respiratory, and I've been so concerned that it could possibly go into pneumonia with him just having heart surgery and all. So I asked him if he'd go back to the doctor and see if there was something they could do. So we're going to be praying for Brother James, and we'll pray for your request coming up at 9:30. You can call us or email us and say, pray for my, and we'll be glad to do so. Now, yesterday we took the time and asked if you had a special tribute to Dr. Akin, if you would call us and share that with us. We'll share it with the radio family. I'm doing something today I've never done before. I'm taking an entire hour and playing just one family over and over again, and that's the Burns. I remember my Pop Dean telling me about years and years ago. It was the Burns and the Deans and several other, and Preacher Norton, were voted out of Morgan Memorial Baptist Church. That was down on Old Buncombe Road. It's a Catholic church now. And so they voted them out of the church, and so they went down. J. Harold Smith had a tabernacle down over on the West End, and they went there and rented that tabernacle from Dr. J. Harold Smith, and they started the first independent Baptist church in Greenville. And that was the Hampton Avenue Baptist Church, and which became Hampton Park when they moved up on the mountain. And so the Burns family and the Dean family, we've been intertwined going back many, many years. And this goes back, I don't even know how far back this goes. This is Becky Luther singing with the Burns Trio, "Where the Shades of Love Lie Deep." Hey, a special tribute to Dr. Akin. And we've got good songs on heaven and going to heaven and thinking about heaven. And here's the Burns with Becky Luther singing, "Where the..."

man. That's going back, I believe, to the 60s, maybe earlier than that. I don't know, but that's a great, great job there, Becky Luther and the Burns Trio. We're having a special tribute to Dr. Akin, and I tell you what, that it's just a great time to celebrate the life of our dear brother who is over in glory. And the Burns Trio, I've played this song for many, many years. And when we get to heaven, when we close our eyes in death and we open our eyes in glory, we'll be able to look back and say it was worth every mile of the trip. Here's the Burns Trio to sing for us.

let's go back a few years and pick up the Burns Trio in a bygone age. Amen. I shall be at home with Jesus. And it's gonna be wonderful when we get home with Jesus.

0: have tried to honor, again, the memory of Dr. Melvin Akin, and who went home to be with the Lord, did something that I've never done before that I know of, and that's take an entire hour and have just one family singing. And, of course, I'm talking about the Burns Trio, but when you get them, you've got about seven groups. It's about like the Jimmy Justice family. You can just hack off wherever you want to, and they've got a group. And two or three here, or the whole family. But we got to close out this hour with my favorite song by my favorite singer. And I'm talking about Brother Jim Burns and singing When I Thank Him for What He's Done. This will take us up to the top of the hour, and Legal Alert will be on, and I Love This Land, and we'll be looking forward to, we'll see you though before we move over into the 9 o'clock hour. Here's Brother Burns to sing When I Thank Him for What He's Done.
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2: So, what about that question? How confident are you that you know the legal answer? No need to worry. The Christian Law Association has already done your legal homework. Here's attorney David Gibbs Jr. with the answer.
1: After inviting her co-workers to church, Claudia was called into her boss's office and told to stop. Claudia called us at the Christian Law Association when she got home. Because she worked for attorneys, she wondered if they could make her stop. And were they wrong about the law? Our attorneys were happy to explain to her that the answer was likely no. They could not stop her from asking her coworkers one time during a break. She should not harass them, and she should refrain from doing it during work time. But unless her employer banned all non-work topics, they could not stop her from asking someone to come to church. You are protected under the law in the workplace. Your faith does not have to stop at the employment door.
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3: Good morning. Welcome to I Love This Land radio broadcast. I'm your host, Pastor David Shoemaker, with a view to what God is doing in South Carolina and in this great nation. Yesterday, we looked at the Mayflower Compact and the words for the glory of God and the advancement of the Christian faith. Today, let us move forward more than 150 years to the First Continental Congress. In September 1774, representatives from the colonies gathered in Philadelphia. They were facing political pressure, uncertainty, and increasing conflict with Great Britain. They did not know what would happen next. They didn't have all the answers. But one of their first great acts was unity in prayer. John Adams wrote to his wife Abigail that Mr. Cushing made a motion for Congress to open with prayer. Reverend Jacob Duché was brought in. He read from Psalms 35 and then prayed. Adams described the moment with deep emotion, noting the variety of delegates present and the seriousness of the hour. That prayer addressed God as High and Mighty King of Kings and Lord of Lords. Historical accounts preserve the prayer as asking God for wisdom, direction, peace, truth, justice, and piety. By the way, the records commonly note that this was no short token prayer. It had been remembered as lasting about 2 hours. Imagine that scene. Men from different colonies, different backgrounds, different traditions, and different regions gathered during a national crisis, and they bowed before Almighty God. They did not believe that prayer was a threat to public life. They believed that prayer was necessary for public service. They did not regard dependency upon God as a weakness. In fact, they understood that human wisdom was insufficient for the task. James chapter 1, verse number 5 says, "If any of you lack wisdom, let him ask of God that giveth to all men liberally and upbraideth not, and it shall be given him." America needs that truth again. We have more technology than ever, more information available, more experts than ever, more political noise than ever. but we do not have more wisdom. Wisdom begins with the fear of the Lord. We need leaders who pray. We need pastors who pray. We need fathers and mothers, grandparents who pray. We need citizens who pray before they post something, before they vote, before they speak, and before they act. We as a people must realize that we need the wisdom of God just like our forefathers did. We must be a people that ask, what kind of a land are we handing down to the next generation? What kind of a church? What kind of truth will be left for them? The answer begins, I believe, with prayer and obedience. Our loyalty to America must remain beneath our loyalty to Christ. But if we love this land rightly, we will pray for it earnestly. Tomorrow, Lord willing, we'll look at the Declaration of Independence and the truth that our rights come from the Creator, not from government. If God's people don't pray for wisdom, who will? How about you? That's all for today. I hope to cross paths with you again soon. May God bless America.
4: 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We hope it was a blessing. Please remember to pray for your state and local leaders. For more information, please follow us on Facebook at I Love This Land or visit us online at besilentnomore.us. Thank you.

0: Thank you for joining us this morning here on WTBI. We invite you to stay with us now for the second hour as we continue with the morning get-together here on WTBI.
1: Well, Hank's getting his crowing done early this morning. He's going to take off this evening when it gets so hot. Howdy, neighbor. Welcome to hour number two of the morning get-together. Normally with Brother James Simpson and myself, but Brother James had to, I asked that he slip away and go back to the doctor this morning. He still, if you heard him yesterday, he was still croupy and having a hard time with his throat. And so he has slipped back to the doctor, and we will hopefully, Lord willing, be able to bring you an update on him just as soon as we hear. And then we want to remind everyone, but announce to everyone, Dr. Akin went home to be with the Lord on, I guess it was, Tuesday morning. And we certainly thank the Lord for the memories that we have of Dr. Akin. His visitation is going to be this Friday from 10:30 until 12:45. And that will be here at the Tabernacle Baptist Church. Visitation with the family from 10:30 until 12:45. And then the service is going to be at 1 o'clock here at the Tabernacle Baptist Church. And the graveside will be at the Greenville Memorial Gardens. Now, we asked for folks this morning if they had a special memory of Dr. Akin, something that they wanted to share, how Dr. Akin maybe had touched their lives or had been a blessing to them or had helped them in time of need. Dr. Akin took time to talk with us and to share with us about the children's home ministry and gave us some good advice. He had such a love in his heart for the children's home. And that's Brother Don Wright. We appreciate that so very, very much. I served in the ministry there in the children's home from 1998 to 2002 under Dr. Akin, and loved to hear him singing this particular song, A Symphony of Praise. Oh, it blessed my heart. Dr. Akin will be missed. And that's from Dwayne Stewart. And then an anonymous message came in, dropping off supplies for victims of Hurricane Helene in North Carolina. She was helped by Dr. Akin to find where to go. She remembers how kind he was to her, a stranger. She loved to hear Dr. Akin preach. She said he was one of the preachers you just didn't want them to stop preaching. And that's a great blessing there. And then whether you know me or not, we are brothers and sisters, and we'll be together for all eternity. This quote was one of Kathy's favorites of Dr. Akin from his Bible clips. She says we can definitely say amen to that. And so several of these testimonies have come in this morning. We're glad to share those with you. If you're listening and you you've got a special memory of Dr. Akin, you can call 864-295-2145. Miss Bethany's by the phone. And we're praying for the Hawthorns. They are in Florida where Brother Hawthorne's father's being buried. And then let's see. Bethany will take your testimony. And we ask that you just give a brief testimony about how Dr. Akin's life affected yours. And that'll be it'll be a great blessing to be able to read that out over the phone lines or over the radio. And so you can call us or you can email us. That's radio at WTBI.org. Now we're going to take a quick look at the weather, and we see that today is going to be sunny with a high near 94 degrees. Tonight, mostly clear with a low around 72. Thursday, a sunny day, a high of 94, and a low of 74 on Thursday night. Friday, there's a slight chance of a thunderstorm, only 20%. Highs is going to be again 94 degrees, with Friday night having a low of 74. Saturday, high of 93, with a 30% chance of afternoon and evening thunderstorms. Then on Saturday night, we see a chance of thunderstorms, then partly cloudy, with a low of 72 degrees. And then on Sunday, the Lord's Day, It'll start out with a chance of showers and thunderstorms likely. As we pass through the day, it'll go from 30% to 60% with a high of 87 degrees. And so currently, here in the Greenville, South Carolina area, we are under fair skies, beautiful day outside, and 80 degrees, heading to a high of 94. And Brother Brian, 94 is just too hot. It's just too hot.
2: Well, I'm gonna tell you, how long have you worn glasses? Eyeglasses.
1: Since I was in the second grade.
2: Okay, so my mother was watching me on video here. I teach Sunday school here. It's on the video,
1: and yeah.
2: Sometimes we do the Wednesday mornings live, and I was squinting real bad, like. And she texts me. She said, "What's wrong with your eyes?" Yeah, moms can be.
1: Oh yeah.
2: I said, I don't know what's the problem. She said, "You're squinting up there while you're reading your." I mean, she was really down, fussing. I said, "Well, I'm sorry." She said, "That looks bad on camera." I said, "Well," she said, have you ever had your eyes checked?" I said, "Well, no. I mean, my wife's got terrible vision, but I've always had decent sight." She said, "Well, I'm scheduling you an appointment with my doctor."
1: Woo!
2: And she gave me a list of two or three days to pick from, and I picked one and went up there. And now, on the way there, she called me. She said, "Now, you need to get them to order you the works, everything." And she said, "You need to get it to the kind of glasses that enable you to look at the computer screen and not have to worry about how that's affecting you, because I sit in front of computers all the time." I said, "Okay, Mom, okay. So I went to the eye doctor. It's been several weeks ago. Went in there and they blew this air in my eyeball. Nobody warned me about that.
1: Oh, they never do.
2: And then
1: scare
2: they put these drops in my eyes where I couldn't see anything. I came out of there worse than I went in. And they ordered me these glasses, okay? Nobody warned me about the practical things about glasses when it comes to glasses and heat.
1: Especially when you get out of an air-conditioned
2: car. You know
1: car.
2: What I'm talking about.
1: Oh, yeah. Oh, yeah.
2: It fogs up. Like, you can't see a thing. And that it started in some the other day. She texted me, "Why don't you have your glasses on?" I said, "Because it's so hot that if I put them on, I'm blind." Nobody warned me about that, and it's been 90-something degrees for a month.
1: Yes, sir.
2: And I'm not complaining, but I'm telling you, the weather's been not our friend here recently. And
1: I agree.
2: Hostas are drying up and crumbling up 2 months early, and I don't know how people's gardens are doing.
1: Miss Dean has had to water our flower beds to try to keep the flowers growing, because it's been rough. This morning I got out, and I was here a little after daylight, and got out of the car, and my glasses, so I just had to take them off.
2: So you
1: and
2: know
1: lay
2: what
1: them.
2: I'm talking about.
1: Oh, yeah.
2: They fog up, you can't see a thing.
1: So I was trying to get in the building with my glasses off on my scooter, and I was coming up that ramp, and I was bouncing off the rail and the wall like a pinball machine. Couldn't see where I was going, because I had my glasses in the basket. But you can't see until those glasses warm up.
2: Well, somebody brought me a squirt bottle to spray them with and to wipe them off with, and I do that when I can, but I can't keep that with me all the time.
1: Well, they've got some stuff you can spray on that'll keep them from fogging.
2: Yeah, supposedly, and it works for a little while, and then after time, and if you've done, and I had that thing with me, and it melted. It was so hot. I kept it in the car. I kept the little bottle of spray stuff that's supposed to keep the fog off your glasses. You never know what you're going to hear about on the radio, do you? The point of it is, if somebody would invent fog-free glasses...
1: Bound to be out there.
2: Somebody's got to have the brains to do it.
1: But, I mean...
2: You'll be a millionaire overnight.
1: Could you believe when you were a boy, Brother Brian, that they would actually be selling bottled water?
2: Oh.
1: That, to me, just absolutely blows my mind, because we used to drink water out of a hose pipe.
2: Me too.
1: And,
2: yeah.
1: Didn't think anything about it.
2: No, I the first time I saw bottled water, okay, I was 14 years old working in my granddad's locksmith shop, and we had a Pepsi machine in there. And they would bring in Pepsi and Mountain Dew and Diet Pepsi and Dr. Pepper, I think. And they brought in this thing called Aquafina.
1: Aquafina.
2: And it was $2 a bottle. Now, I'm a teenager, and I'm thinking, who in the world would do that?
1: Especially when you get a Pepsi for 50 cents.
2: Had to be rich.
1: Yeah.
2: To buy, you know, to spend $2 on a bottle of water.
1: Oh, yeah.
2: But nowadays, you know, that's one of the biggest sections in the convenience store is different. I preached at Arrington Branch one time on the price of water. and the direction of our country based on the fact that we have gotten to where we're paying an exorbitant amount of money
3: for water.
2: Something that's free a few feet under your under the ground.
1: And now I saw this in one of the mail order catalogs. They've got air, canned air, that you can breathe. Canned air. I thought, well, that was, I guess that was the next one.
2: How dumb can we be? Yeah. Somebody's figured out how to sell water. And I stopped, honestly, I'm not going to tell you. Count me in. I stopped this morning and bought me a bottle of water on the way in. I had a lot going on this week, and I'd have to drink a lot of water, and I was in the convenience store and I grabbed a bottle. I mean, we've gotten to where it's just, I prefer being at the Ingles, because at Ingles you can get a, you can still get a bottle of water for 50 cents.
1: Can you?
2: But that's the only place I know of you can get water for 50 cents. But anyway, yeah.
1: Well, I don't know how we got off onto that. But anyway.
2: I have a real quick question.
1: Yes, sir.
2: You ready? Anybody out there got any canned half-runner beans? My father-in-law is here from Montana, and that's the only thing he's asked for while he was here.
1: Half-runner.
2: Half-runners. Anybody got any in jars? Have you canned any this year or even last year that you'd be willing to sell? I'm in the market for a few quart jars of half-runner beans.
1: Of half-runner beans.
2: So there you go.
1: All right. Has gone out. It probably have to be someone local.
2: Yeah,
1: it'd
2: be
1: someone you'd need
2: local.
1: To get a hold of
2: them.
1: Yeah,
2: if you're in Belarus or Russia, I appreciate it, but I mean, I wouldn't be able to take your... You've been talking about Dr. Akin all morning. I've been enjoying the fire out of it. It's been wonderful. And one of the things that Dr. Akin was responsible for was Tabernacle Baptist Missions International. He was under his guidance for a couple of decades. TBMI has grown to a very extensive outreach. And I wanted to just read the countries. Can I do that?
1: Absolutely.
2: That TBMI touches. Okay, and Pastor Benton is got the fire wide open for TBMI. Pastor Benton is leading the way to even take missionaries that are looking for a place to come, and would never take you from your church. But if you need a mission board, TBMI is available. TBMI is a great clearinghouse to give you guidance to, you know, be able to move to the foreign field. So I just want to read you these countries. I won't mention the names because some of them may not want to be, but sure. I'll mention the countries. And this, every time I read this list, it blows my mind. Venezuela, Canada, South Korea, Brazil, China, Alaska, Central Africa, Nepal, all over the United States. The 1040 window, we have two missionaries in the 1040 window. And somebody said, what's that? That's the most heavily populated area in the world, from Asia back to Europe and North Africa, the 1040 window. We've got two men that are constantly going through there. And then there's several that are working with the Native Americans. And Dr. Akin was their encourager. He was the one that, you know, prayed for them and make sure that they had what they need. And Pastor Benton is continuing on with TBMI in a great way. And so I just wanted to put that out there. If you've got a missionary in your church, it's announced his call and he's looking for a mission board, we would love to be able to help them. And Pastor Benton told us yesterday, he said TBMI is alive and well, moving forward, and just wanted everybody to know that. And Dr. Akin put the pieces together to get it where it's at, and now it's growing and thriving with missionaries all over the world, and I say praise God for that.
1: I remember when Dr. Howard passed, who had been the director of TBMI, and the church had, Dr. Akin had stepped down, he'd retired, and a new pastor came in. And Dr. Akin was willing and had made it known that he would be leaving the church. He would not be here to in any way inhibit the new pastor.
2: Right.
1: But they asked him to take TBMI because Dr. Howard had just passed.
2: Right.
1: And so it was just, he just slid into that and just took off running. And for the rest of his days here at Tabernacle, he was the director of TBMI. Supporting his pastor,
2: absolutely.
1: Whoever the pastor was.
2: Which is amazing. That's amazing within itself.
1: Yes, sir. And so TBMI is still out there and still going strong. And so thank the Lord for it.
2: And
1: amen.
2: A young person in your church, or somebody in your church announces their call to the field, and they need a good mission board, TBMI, Tabernacle Baptist Missions International. By the way, those countries that I read off were just a portion of what TBMI does. We're still gathering information, And Dr. Aiken was a great, great coordinator. And just wanted to mention that so everybody knows, hey, TBMI, still alive and well, moving forward for the cause of Christ.
1: Amen.
2: And we thank God for all these missionaries.
1: Absolutely, absolutely. Well, we've got 23 after the hour of 9 o'clock. And a great song here by Greater Vision. I know he heard my prayer.

Wonderful, wonderful song, and what a blessing. Amen. I know he heard my prayer. Well, moving along, we'll have prayer time coming up here in just a minute. But here's Gold City to carry us on, and that midnight cry.

Boy, what a day that's going to be when they come from the north, the south, the east, and the west. I mean to tell you, it's going to be a wonderful, going to be a great, great time over on the shores of glory. And we appreciate so much you being with us today. This is hour number two of the morning get-together. And Brother James Simpson, he is out this morning and was here earlier, but I felt like he needed to go back to the doctor. He just wasn't getting better. And with his heart condition that he has, I felt like that should be addressed again. And so he did slip to the doctor, and we're waiting to get an update on that. But in the meantime, we're going to go to the Lord in prayer. We're going to ask God's blessing now upon the day and upon different ones that are standing in need of prayer today. So if you can, just pause what you're doing and let's go to the Lord in prayer and let's ask God's blessing now in our time together. Our Heavenly Father, we come to Thee today in the name that is above every name, that wonderful, glorious, matchless name of Jesus. We thank You so much, Lord, for every blessing that You send our way. We pray for the Emerson family for safe travels. We pray for the Trimnell family and the needs that they have today. For Gerald Durham, Lord, with stage 4 liver cancer. I pray for the morning, Lord, we... I pray for Steve and Kay, as Steve has cancer. And let's see here, Teresa Yearwood and family. Corey and Alyssa and their family and friends. For Carlo and Bonnie Will. For Bill Yates. For the salvation of children and grandchildren. For Frankie Green and Donna Chappell. For James Dodd. I pray for Angie Clark's mother, Sister Joyce Downs. And I pray for Sister Angie that You'll bless her. I pray for Anna Marie Robertson and ask God that You'll give her help and strength and be with her now during this, Lord, time of need. I pray for Bill Rogers battling cancer. I pray for Brother James and just ask that You be with him now as he goes to the doctor. May they be able to, give him something that will help him feel better and get rid of all this congestion and Lord, all that has got him choked up. I pray for his son, David, that, Lord, You'll touch him. I pray for his mama and daddy, Jimmy and Myrtle Simpson. I pray for Sister Irene Bell and just ask that You be with our dear friend. For Donna Robertson, I pray for John and Linda Mitchell. Thank You for them, God. What a blessing they are and what a blessing that they've been. And, Lord, we just thank You and we praise You and we adore You and we extol Your greatness for all that You've done, and Lord, You have truly been a wonderful, wonderful Savior. I pray for Shirley Pepper and Laurie and Barry. I pray for police officers and first responders, for firemen, for the military. I pray for local and national government leaders, and just ask God that You'll touch them and help them. I pray for our president. I ask that You put a hedge about him. We know, God, that Thou art able. And I just pray, God, today that, Lord, You'll just help him, put a hedge about him, protect him, keep him close to Thee. We know, Lord, Thou art able. And so, Father, we just pray that You'll just intervene and touch and bless him. I pray for the peace of Jerusalem. Pray for Mr. Netanyahu that You'll give him and the war cabinet, Lord, wisdom to know how to, Lord, go forward with Gaza and with the Hamas and Lord, the Houthis and Lord, the Lebanon, the Hezbollah. I just ask God that You'll be and help and meet and supply the needs of Jerusalem. We pray for the peace of Jerusalem. I pray for the Ukraine Collection Project. Brother Jack and Sister Vicki Kleinard, would You be with them and bless them and help them today? I pray for the Tabernacle Children's Home Building Project. Would You bless there? I pray for the Tabernacle Christian School and the Tabernacle Baptist College as they prepare to get started up here in just a few weeks. We just lift them to You in prayer. I pray for Ms. Ding today. Lord, You know the difficulty.

difficulties she's having, and I just pray that you'll touch her and bless her and help her. I pray for Brother Mark Spearman's family. Pray for his wife, Christine, for Brother Moody. I pray for Dr. Hawthorne and Sister Hawthorne and the families there down in Florida for this funeral. I just pray that you'll be with them and help them. For the Sam Griffith family, I pray for Linda McKinney today and just ask that you touch her and bless her and help her. I pray for Brother John McKinney that, God, you'll bless him and help him as he's been, so very, very ill. I pray that you'll raise him up. I pray for Shane today. I pray for Frankie Taylor. I pray for Brother Sammy Scott. I pray for Darlene Posey. I pray for Rick Barner. I pray for the Barry Spears family. And just ask that you help them during this time of need that they're going through. I pray, God, for Virginia Lee. And ask, Lord, that you'll bless. For Don and Amy Wright. I pray for Jessica Jackson's daddy. And just pray, God, you'll touch him and bless him and help him. And Lord, we'll thank you. I pray for Bill and Ann that you'll bless our sweet friends and continue to watch over. I pray for Doris and Kelly. I pray for them. I pray for Linda Duncan that you'll visit with her. Sister Kathy Turner, who's been ill, raise her up and help her to feel better. For Chuck and Cindy Wilson, I bring them to you in prayer. I pray for Jessica, God, that you'll protect her and keep her safe. And Lord, I do pray now for Brother Brian and Miss Laura Coates and family. I pray, God, as they're getting their homestead fixed up, I just pray that you will bless and let the Lord inspections go well and let them be able to get their land ready to go so that they can move their home on it and, Lord, have their permanent place of residency. Be with them and bless them and help them. I pray for Brother Hobart and Sister Brenda Stevens. I just ask that you touch them and bless them. Then, dear God, I do pray for Pastor Benton. I pray that you'll be now with Sister Benton and touch her and bless her. We know, Lord, she has great difficulty with her shoulders and neck, and I just pray, God, that you'll touch her. And then, Lord, be with Doc. God, Pastor Benton, Lord, just found out this morning that he's having some terrible time with a pinched nerve, I believe, in his upper shoulder. And I just pray, God, that you will touch him and bless him and raise him up, help him to feel better. Now, Father, we love you because you first loved us and gave yourself for us. Thank you for this good radio station. Thank you for what it stands for and what it means. And we just ask now that you'll just bless and help and go with us now this day, we pray. And everything that you do, we'll thank you. For we ask it in that name that is above every name, the name of Jesus. Lord, you've been so good to us. You've helped us over and over and over again. And I just want to thank you, God. And we love you and we thank you and we praise you and we adore you. And we, Lord, just want to thank you for how good you've been. Now bless the radio station and help us now, I pray. And all that you do, we'll love you and we'll thank you and we'll praise you. We ask it in Jesus' name. Amen and amen.

And it's always good to go to the Lord in prayer and to be able to talk to our Heavenly Father. Let me make this announcement now. There will be a 11 o'clock service in the chapel, Wednesday morning prayer meeting. And Brother Brian Coates will be preaching. He's preaching on the miracles in the Gospels, all the miracles of Jesus. And we'd love, I know you'd enjoy coming and hearing him and the great job that he'll do. And so you come and be a part of that 11 o'clock service. And Brother Hobart will make sure there's a good song service. And then Brother Brian will be preaching. You'll enjoy that very, very much. Well, beloved, we've got a choice, one of two ways. When you look at a glass of water, it's either half full or half empty. And it's just the way that we look. And it's sad today that two people can be in the same situation, can have exactly the same differences in their lives and the same burdens and the same heartache, can be at exactly the same place. And one looks up and one looks down. Brother Roloff used to say two men looked out prison bars. One saw mud, the other saw stars. And so it's the direction in which you look. And so we've got a decision to make today. Are we going to look on the bright side? Are we going to try with the help of the Lord to be happy and satisfied in him? Or are we going to go through today like a big grump? I'm talking about just a miserable person having a miserable existence. Oh, I don't know about you, but I want to look on the bright side.

The Cathedrals, and he saw what I could be. We're going to have another song here, and this is the Aiken, brother and sister Aiken, I believe, singing I Thirst. He made the water. Yes. I thirst, and he made the sea. And boy, I tell you, we have enjoyed being with you this morning. I did just hear back from Brother James, and he is back from the doctor, and they have given him some antibiotics and told him to go home and rest. He has a weak immune system. And with that being said, you are able to catch anything when your immune system is down. So we just got through praying for him. So I'll ask you to please remember Brother James and hoping and planning and praying to be with us tomorrow. We'll just have to wait and see how that goes. And so you lift him in prayer. We'll appreciate that. Please continue to pray for the Aiken family in the passing of Dr. Aiken. Visitation for Dr. Aiken's service will be this Friday, July the 10th. Visitation will be from 10:30 to 12:45 at Tabernacle Baptist Church. At 1 o'clock, the service will begin again at Tabernacle Baptist Church and will conclude at the Greenville Memorial Gardens. And so we pass that along to you. That's what we know right now, and we will continue to send the message out, let folks know, and we certainly thank the Lord. Here's Dr. Aiken, and I believe Ms. Aiken to come and sing for you. This will just about take us to the top of the hour. Coming up at 10 o'clock, we'll have encouraging words from the tabernacle. And Dr. Benton is here, and I believe he'll be doing it, or someone will be doing it live today. But here is I Thirst.

Well, I've enjoyed being with you. Please pray for Brother James. Continue to pray for the Aiken family. And we'll look forward to being back with you again tomorrow. Until then, may God richly bless you, my beloved.

We welcome you to Encouraging Words from Tabernacle Baptist Church. We'll have a song and then the message by our pastor, Dr. Doug Benton.

0: Wonderful. Dr. Akin singing there. I love it. Love that song. Love that up-tempo in that song. What a good song that is to help us on this Wednesday morning. Well, God bless you. Thank you so much for tuning in this morning to the broadcast. And what a joy it is to be with you today again here in the live in the studio. I always enjoy being able to be here live, and I was unable to do that a few times past week, but I was able to do it today. And yesterday spoke about Dr. Akin, and of course we have mentioned it all morning long, services here on Friday, service at 1 o'clock on Friday if you want to be here for that. Love to have you here to honor a great man of God, and what a joy that's going to be. We're going to celebrate his life. Talking to Miss Akin again, said that's what we need to do, just celebrate his life, and that's the joy. Psalm 73, how many believes today that God is still good? No matter what befalls us, no matter what ahead of us, God is still good. The Lord is good, a stronghold in the day of trouble, and he knoweth them that trust in him. One of the very first attributes of God we are taught as a child in his goodness is what? The little prayer, God is great, God is good. It's an easy truth to declare today with our health is strong, when our relationships are flourishing, when our needs are met, money in our pocket, we can say, hey, God is good. But what happens, friend, when the doctor calls with a frightening diagnosis? What happens when the income dries up, or maybe your child becomes a prodigal, turns their back on what you taught them? Psalm 73, the writer Asaph gives us a transparent look into a believer's struggle. I love this, how true it is. Truly God is good. Then he says, but as for me, my feet were almost gone. My steps had well nigh slipped. Now, why did he slip? Why did he almost slip, I should say? Because he looked away from the character of God and started looking at the chaos of the world. He saw the wicked prospering while the righteous were suffering. He began to wonder if his faith was in vain. Have you been there? I find here the goodness is not dependent on our condition. The first thing, friend, we must understand is that God's goodness is a matter of his essence, not our circumstance. I love Malachi 3:6. For I am the Lord, I change not. Human goodness, friend, it fluctuates. We are nice when we feel good, and we are pleasant when things go our way, are we not? But God is not a man like this. His goodness is an unchanging attribute of his holy being. He was good when he opened the Red Sea. He was just as good when he allowed his people to be carried into Babylon. You believe that? He was good when Jesus performed the miracles. He was just as good when Jesus hung upon the cross of Calvary. If we measure God's goodness by our current situation, our faith will be as unstable as the wind. We must learn today to measure our situation by God's goodness, not God's goodness by our situation. The anchor holds, friend, because the anchor giver never changes. Number two, I love it. Nehemiah 1:7, look at this. A stronghold in the day of trouble. Now, you notice the prophet does not say the Lord is good, therefore you will never have a day of trouble. Now, it doesn't say that. The Bible never promises an exemption from affliction. In fact, Jesus said, in the world you shall have tribulation, John 16:33. So the proof of God's goodness is not the absence of the storm. It is the presence of the stronghold in the midst of the storm. A stronghold, I love the word. It is a fortress, a place of safety and defense. When the wind howls and the rain beats down, friend, a man doesn't complain that it's raining. He runs into the fortress and rejoices that the walls are thick enough to keep him safe. When you truly have troubles come your way, God's goodness provides a refuge for your soul. He doesn't always stop the furnace from being heated, but he always steps into the fire with you. You know the scene. Number three, I love the perspective of this here. Psalm 73, look at what's going on. He tells us the turning point in verse 17. Until I went into the sanctuary of God. Then understood I their end. When Asa was looking at his problem, he was miserable. But when he went into the sanctuary, he got into the presence of God and looked at things from an eternal perspective. Everything changed. He realized that the prosperity of the wicked is temporary, but the portion of the righteous is eternal. Now, if you look only at the immediate picture, friend, you will conclude that life is unfair. But when you look through the lens of eternity, you see that God is weaving a tapestry. I love it. Right now, we often look at the backside of that. It looks messy, full of tangled threads, knots, and dark colors that seem to make no sense. But one day, the Father will turn the tapestry around, and we will see that every dark thread of sorrow was perfectly placed by a good God to create a beautiful masterpiece for His glory. Conclusion today. I love this. It needs to be tasted and seen. The psalmist tells me this in Psalm 34:8. Oh, taste. That's personal. Oh, taste and see that the Lord is good. Blessed is the man that trusteth in Him. Friend, when was the last time you tasted the goodness of the Lord so you could see? Ladies and gentlemen, do not let the enemy rob you of your song in the night. If you cannot trace His hand today, trust His heart. If you cannot figure out why a situation happened, rest in who is holding you through it. He is still the God who saves. He is still the God who heals. He is still the God who provides. Let us today rise above all the feeling, shake off the heaviness spirit, and declare today that God is watching us. He is over us. He's still on the throne. He still has it all in control. The Lord is good. His mercy is everlasting, and His truth endureth to all generations. Psalm 105. Friend, can I remind you, God was good yesterday. He is good today. And praise His holy name. He is still good, going to be good tomorrow. Aren't you glad you got a past God, present God, and a future God? He's just always good. That's just who He is. He can't help but be good. Circumstances may not be good, but God is always good. What a joy that is. Well, friend, hope you take that. Let it help you today that God is good no matter the circumstances. Well, let me invite you right here to Tabernacle Baptist Church, 3931. We have today two services for you. 11 o'clock services in the chapel. Brother Steve will be doing the song leading, and Brother Brian Coach will be doing the preaching. I'll be coming around at 7 o'clock evening service. Choir will be singing. We'll have special singing. I'll be preaching tonight at 7 o'clock. We want you here. If you do not have a home church, look no further. God's blessing. God's good. He's been saving. We're excited about that. Baptism. Got more coming that's joining here next Sunday. Some more baptism. God just been good. Folks are joining. It's just a good time in the Lord. And we thank God for all of that. To God be the glory. No man, no singer, no pastor. To God be the glory for it all. Thank God for our family here at Tabernacle. So we invite you to come join us if you would tonight, 7 o'clock. If you cannot make, if you're working, watch us by live stream. And then, of course, right here on the Tabernacle radio station, we are live every single service in the pulpit. 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You can join us that way if you'd like to. So many do that. We're thankful for those we never met that watches us, follows us, and it's a joy to be able to reach so many for the good glory of God. Well, friend, God bless you, love you, thank you for all you do for us, keep praying for us, and hope to see you soon. Come by and be with us until tomorrow. Please, child of God, stay encouraged.
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Greetings, friend. 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At this time, we will have a song from the good people of our church and then be back with today's message. God bless.

0: Do you know for sure that if you died right now, you'd go to heaven? Do you know for sure that there was a day in your life you did hear the gospel? You did hear that, and the Spirit of God did deal with you, did deal with your heart, and you did turn to Christ in repentance and faith and call on the Lord to save you. And folks, did that happen to you? I'm not trying to bring confusion. I'm trying to bring clarity. Because the devil told me for over a year, I was all right. I was a good fella. And I went down to that altar. And I hadn't done this, that, and the other. So can I tell you this? Unrighteousness, God hates it. And he hates self-righteousness as well. I was young. I didn't have a lot of unrighteousness, but I had a lot of self-righteousness. Didn't know I had it until I learned the scriptures and realized that was my problem. I never repented and turned to Christ and got saved. What about you? Are you ready to give an answer of the hope that lies within you? Could you give a biblical testimony of your salvation right now? If you're called upon, could you give a biblical example, a biblical testimony of the day you got born again? And a biblical testimony is not, I signed a card. It's not, I got dunked in a baptismal pool. It's the day you heard the gospel. And at some point, the Spirit of God revealed himself to you and begin to draw you in your heart. And when you saw yourself a sinner, you bowed and you turned to the Lord, talking about in your heart, spiritually, and you called on him. If you don't remember that, if that's never happened in your life, you need to consider getting saved. So we have the commencement of repentance. Then we have the confidence of faith. The Lord said in that text, not only repent, but he said, believe the gospel. Quickly, I run through these. My time's gone. Faith in Christ's person. Faith in his person. That's who he is. He's the Savior. Faith in Christ's work. What he did. He died on the cross. He took our sin to the cross. And he died and was buried and rose again the third day. Faith in Christ's word. What he said. You must be born again. Repentance and faith. He said that. Confidence of faith of what Jesus said, what Jesus did, and who Jesus is. The connection of repentance and faith. Here we go. I'm going to repeat this. The connection of repentance and faith. As Jesus said, repent, believe. They go together. They happen together. They complete conversion. Again, I repeat, turning and trusting. That's repentance and faith. You that's been here a long time, I know you're probably going, man, that's all he says when he preaches on salvation. But I don't want to change that message. Repentance and faith, trusting and turning. See, it's not hard. It's just a prerequisite. It must happen. Now, folks, I'm going to tell you something. The Lord does save people on their deathbed. The thief on the cross. There's one example. I know a man that me and Brother Henry Coley had been witnessing to, and some others maybe, for years and years and years and years. And without going into a lot of detail, some of y'all would pick up on who I'm talking about, so I won't do that. And he'd get angry at us. And he was in the hospice house in Spartanburg, about to pass away. And the Holy Ghost told Brother Coley to go one more time and talk to him. He went down there and this man got born again and was dead in just a few hours. Lived his whole life for the devil. When I say he lived his whole life for the devil, he did it and did it good for the devil. Wicked, vile. I mean, if I go to naming stuff, y'all gonna know exactly, but I'm not, because we see God's mercy, God's grace, God's love. But if that's what you're counting on, well, I'll just wait till right before I die. You're foolish. You're very foolish. I'm not saying Jesus can't. I'm not saying Jesus won't. But the likelihood. Folks, you understand of the years I've been preaching and the years I've been pastoring and how many funerals I do, I only know of two people that did that, and one's in the Bible. And then that man. Two. Out of hundreds that I've been part of that's died. When the Lord says today is the day of salvation and now's the accepted time, that's what He means. This waiting around, this playing around, this holding back stuff, you are putting yourself in a very dangerous position. That ought to scare you to death. That ought to frighten you. Years ago, and I'd done lost contact with him because we ended up going to different schools. We got two schools in District 1, so we ended up, well, when my oldest sister chose Landrum, my daddy chose Landrum for me and my other sister. He was a wise man, but no, I'm just kidding everybody. get y'all all mad today. But I lost touch. I hadn't seen him since Campabella Grambling days. But I remember me and Kim was walking around the mall. She don't remember this, but him and a couple of friends walking. Boy, he had such a mad, vile look on his face. And that wasn't him in grammar school. I'm thinking, man, what's happened to him? I just kept walking by him, you know. And then I was asking around, and they said, man, he's wild. He's done got wicked, vile. His parents are worried about him. And on and on and on it went. And one night he jumped in his friend's Mustang. It took off down the road. And about 2 miles down the road, he went out to eternity. Teenager. You listening to me? The first house me and my wife lived in when we got married, Miss Cooley that lived next to us, actually the house used to be hers. Her and her husband built that house, and they lived in it, and then they built that other house, and we bought that house from her. And she got put in the hospital, and I wasn't pastoring anything then, but I went to see her in the hospital. And she said, Tommy, I didn't get a bit of sleep last night. I said, why not, Miss Cooley? She said, somebody died in that room beside me, and I've never heard such screaming and carrying on in my life. I said, Miss Cooley, people get upset when their loved ones die. She said, it wasn't his loved ones. It was the one dying. Screaming and hollering. Not in pain, she said, but in terror. And she said, all of a sudden, it went on for a long time, then all of a sudden it stopped. And she said, he died. I didn't say nothing to her, and I'm thinking, in hell, he lift up his eyes. I went to another, I think I was pastoring this time, but this individual wasn't part of the church, had never walked in the doors of the church, or I just knew some of the family, and I went to the hospital, and this man had lived wicked and vile his whole life and had godly parents, had godly, goodly heritage, but just no to salvation, no to the Lord. If I called his name, some of you would know him, but I'm not going to do that. And I went back in intensive care. I'd never seen nothing like this. He's laying there, and he kept jerking his knees up to his chest and had a skrimmish look, jerking his knees up to his chest. And I'm looking, and the Holy Ghost said, he's going to hell. And I'd done my best to talk to him unconscious. And the whole time he was doing that. Just a few minutes, he was gone. Folks, this thing is not to play with. Everybody here is going to spend eternity. You understand, everybody here has an eternal life. It's just where you're going to spend eternity. And that's up to you. Folks, there's not a fun, there's not a thrill. There's not a future worth rejecting the call of salvation and going to hell. There's not. We see the conversion of the soul. Acts 3:19, repent ye therefore and be converted. What happens? Your sins are blotted out, all sins forgiven. Soul made new, new creature. Stand changed before God. I done quoted, therefore, if any man be in Christ, he's a new creature, a new creation. Old things are passed away. Behold, all things become new. What in the world would you want to continue to reject the call of salvation? The Lord said in Genesis, my spirit shall not always strive with man. Why in the world would you want to risk spending eternity in hell when God loved you so much? He sent His only begotten Son. Christians, why in the world would you accept Christ truly and biblically and then mock Him by not living for Him and being faithful to Him and putting the cares of this life in front of Him? Why would you do that? Why would you do that? The things that God's, so plainly told God, His people to do, and then you just say, well, I'm saved, so I'm not. That's a dangerous place to be too. Help me, Lord. Help us, Lord. God's not slack concerning His promises. Some men count slackness. But He is long-suffering to usward, not willing that any perish, but that all come to repentance.
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0: revive us again, that thy people may rejoice in thee.
1: The Western North Carolina Baptist Camp Meeting will be taking place July the 5th through the 10th on Sunday at 6 p.m. and then Monday through Friday at 7:30 each evening. Preaching at the camp meeting is James Knox, Alfred Willis, and Gary Crisp. The Western North Carolina Baptist Camp Meeting is located at 55 Baptist Camp Road in Candler, North Carolina. 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Vacation Bible School taking place July 13th through the 16th here at Tabernacle Baptist Church, 5:30 until 8:30 each evening, July the 13th through the 17th. Tabernacle is located 3931 Whitehorse Road in Greenville. People's Baptist Church of 101 Woodside Circle in Simpsonville will be having Vacation Bible School July 20th through the 24th. The times for the Vacation Bible School, 10 a.m. until 12:30 through the week, July 20th through the 24th. Vacation Bible School at People's Baptist Church, 101 Woodside Circle in Simpsonville.
0: This has been Revive Us Again, featuring news of church happenings in the listening area. The announcement of an event on this program does not necessarily imply endorsement by WTBI.

0: proclaiming the gospel to the Jew first and also to the Greek. Shalom and welcome to the Everlasting Nation, a radio ministry of International Board of Jewish Missions.
1: This is Mark Oshman with the International Board of Jewish Missions, bringing you another radio Bible study. In our series on the minor prophets, we turn our attention to the prophet Amos today. With reference to the authors of those final books in the Old Testament as being minor prophets, the term minor does not imply insignificance or unimportance. Instead, it denoted the relative brevity of those prophetic writings when compared with the books of Isaiah, Jeremiah, or Ezekiel. Amos did not fit the prototype of its typical Old Testament prophet. He was a resident of Tekoa in the southern kingdom of Judah. Nonetheless, he was sent to prophesy in the northern kingdom of Israel. Amos was an agricultural worker, laboring as, quote, "an herdman and a gatherer of sycamore fruit," unquote. His job description was given in the 7th chapter of the book of Amos. God sent him to prophesy in the northern kingdom of Israel, rather than the southern kingdom of Judah, indicating that God sends his emissaries wherever he will, and has the right to do so as sovereign. The book of Amos contained major themes common to the prophetic books. One of the main themes was that God will judge sin, whether among the pagan nations or in the Jewish nation. He called upon the Jews to repent of their sins and return unto him. Even after they refused to do so, and God executed his verdicts upon them, he promised he would restore them as a nation. Amos began his pronouncements by denouncing the sins of Israel's pagan neighbors. God condemned Syria for that nation's depredations against Gilead. He cited the citizens of Gaza and Tyre for taking Jewish captives to Edom. The Edomites and Ammonites acted barbarously against the Jews. The Midianites disrespectfully abused the body of Edom's king. God condemned these pagan nations for these things. In the second chapter of Amos, the prophet turned his attention to the sins of the Jewish people themselves. The inhabitants of the southern kingdom of Judah, quote, "sold the righteous for silver and the poor for a pair of shoes," unquote. The inhabitants of the northern kingdom of Israel, quote, "sold the righteous for silver and the poor for a pair of shoes," unquote. The residents of the southern kingdom of Judah, quote, "despise the law of the Lord and have not kept his commandments," unquote. Only to the Jews did God reveal himself. He therefore had to make an example of them. He would send Israel an enemy to despoil her people. In addition, God promised to destroy the idolatrous altar set up by the kings at the city of Bethel. God proposed the Jewish people a question in Amos chapter 3. Quote, "Can two walk together, except they be agreed?" Unquote. Throughout the book of Amos, God illustrated how far the Jewish nation had drifted away from him. Four times, according to the 5th chapter of Amos, four times God entreated the Jews to, quote, "seek ye me and ye shall live," unquote. Quote, "seek the Lord and ye shall live," unquote. Quote, "seek good and not evil that ye may live," unquote. Quote, "hate the evil and love the good and establish judgment in the gate," unquote. In that same chapter, God told the Jewish people, quote, I despise your feast days, and I will not smell your solemn assemblies," unquote. He commanded the Jews to, quote, "let judgment run down as streams, as waters, and righteousness as a mighty stream," unquote. The narrative found in Amos chapter 9 contained a ray of hope for the Jewish people. After God judged his people, he promised to, quote, "plant them upon their land, and they shall no more be pulled up out of their land, which I have given unto them," unquote. God would keep his promises in the latter days. This is Mark Oshman with the International Board of Jewish Missions, presenting another radio Bible study.
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3: With SRN News, I'm Rich Thomason in Washington. It's over. The words of President Trump, clearly frustrated with the Iranian leadership, he says the ceasefire with Iran is history.
4: They're led by sick people, and they're vicious, violent people. And if they had a nuclear weapon, they'd use it. As far as I'm concerned, it's over.
3: Mr. Trump speaking at the NATO summit in Turkey, lashing out at Iran's leaders following Iran's attack on several tankers in the Strait of Hormuz. The U.S. responded by launching strikes on Iranian military targets.
5: Iranian media has reported several explosions in the southern port city of Sirik, as well as Keshem Island and Bandar Abbas. And these do, in fact, appear to be the heaviest U.S. strikes since the ceasefire came into effect. The statement from U.S. Central Command is strongly worded. It says American forces have launched a series of powerful strikes to impose what it describes as heavy costs for targeting and attacking commercial shipping crewed, it says, by innocent civilians in an international waterway.
3: That's the BBC's Peter Bowes. The president says the U.S. now preparing for another night of strikes on Iran, continued retaliation for attacks in the Strait. The U.S. has revoked the license authorizing the sale of Iranian oil abroad. Oil prices are on the rise. Following the latest sexual assault allegations against him, the pressure is mounting on Democrat Graham Plattner to drop out of the U.S. Senate race in Maine. One of Plattner's strongest backers, Senator Bernie Sanders, suggests that Plattner step aside. A preliminary hearing for the man charged in the assassination of Charlie Kirk will continue today. Tyler Robinson's attorneys questioning the reliability of DNA test results. And on Wall Street, the Dow is down 500 points. This is SRN News. The Presbyterian Church USA goes all in for transgenderism.
6: Delegates to the denomination's General Assembly have voted overwhelmingly for a statement supporting sex change operations on children and condemning states that have banned such procedures. The PCUSA is the largest Presbyterian denomination in the country, but it has been losing members and congregations for years as its leadership has embraced the LGBT agenda, including the ordination of homosexuals and gay marriage. Michael Harrington reporting.
3: Planned Parenthood and two smaller regional abortion businesses are again billing Medicaid for services other than abortion after being cut off for most of a year. The defunding, which was mandated in President Trump's tax policy of 2025, has expired, and Congress has yet to renew it. However, the restored funding does not mean that the battle over federal abortion policy has come to a close. This is SRN News. New application for artificial intelligence is at the heart of a spirited debate in Utah.
7: That debate is about the role of the technology in healthcare. Utah is the first state in the nation to allow AI to renew prescriptions for patients. Previously, that role had always been reserved for doctors and other medically licensed professionals. Technically, state and federal laws don't allow AI programs to handle prescriptions, but officials in Utah have waived those requirements for Doctronic, maker of the AI chatbot that converses with patients and can send refill orders to their pharmacy. The Federal Food and Drug Administration has signaled it doesn't plan to intervene. Keith Peters, Washington.
3: U.S. Airlines shelled out $6.66 billion on jet fuel in May, an 84% increase from the previous year. It was also the second month in a row with fuel costs topping $6 billion. More details, srnnews.com.
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11: Now, with your Bible open to the Gospel of John and chapter number 16, I would like to stir up your minds by way of remembrance concerning the ministry of the work of the Holy Spirit. And I recognize that this is a tremendous theme, and we cannot handle it in one subject, all of it, in one day. I'd never be able to cover the territory that would be required. But I do want to remind you of the work of the Spirit, the ministry, if you want to use that word, the work of the Holy Spirit, the Spirit of God at work in the world today as an active agent for God. I don't think the Holy Spirit is a passive, a dormant personality. I don't think the ministry of the Spirit or the work of the Spirit of God has yet been concluded. I don't think it's yet been completed. I feel that the Spirit of God yet has a ministry to perform. And I, more than that, insist that that ministry and that work is being performed and will continue to be discharged until all finds wonderful consummation. I have that confidence in the blessed Spirit of God, not passive but active, not unnecessary but vital. And how we need to recognize that fact, the vital aspect of the work of the Spirit of God in us today. I would not take from the labor of God's people. I think we ought to be fervent in the Spirit, zealous for the Lord, always busy, in season, out of season. I think we that are saved ought to constantly pray, Lord, lead me to some task that I may perform to God's glory. We aren't saved by our works, but we're saved to work. And I think God's people ought to be faithful and zealous and working people, witnessing people, preaching people, giving people. We ought to be busy. I thank God for those in our church that are busy, in our Sunday school. We have some 60 Sunday school classes here at Tabernacle. That means we have about 60 teachers with their assistants who are busy. That means we have about 60 class presidents who are busy and class secretaries who are busy. And then the others, deacons and ushers and others that are actively applied themselves in some kind of a work to God's glory. To say nothing of your own personal things that you do, private things that you do. If I could see into the pocketbooks of many of you ladies, I'd find gospel tracts. And you make it a ministry to spread those everywhere you go. If I could look into the coat pocket of some of you men, I'd find a supply of gospel tracts. And you too make it a ministry to spread those tracts wherever you go, every day that you live, every opportunity that you might enjoy. And I think we ought to be engaged and occupied in doing things like that. And I would not take from the ministry and the work of an individual. But I'm trying to extol he that is above any individual. He who is the only source of grace and power upon an individual. He, the blessed Spirit of God, who is God with us now, as he ministers and as he works and as he carries on his labor in this world, in this dispensation, to the glory and to the honor of God. Now, you read the newspapers, you think the world's just about ready to come to a close and everything's about ready to fall in and the skies are going to fall on us and we're going to cover ourselves in pollution and bury ourselves in garbage and pollute ourselves with a lot of other things. But you don't take a lot of that. Just take it with a grain of salt. I don't bother with that kind of stuff. God has not abandoned this earth. And may I say more than that, God's people have not yet abandoned this earth. They're still God's people. And they're good people, honest people, hardworking people, clean people, devout people, faithful people, loyal people, honest people, God's people, salt of the earth, the light of the world. Amen. And they're still here. And more than that, though some may die, God is yet adding to that number. And they're going to remain here until he, the Holy Ghost, takes them out in the mighty rapture. And when he takes the church out, he's going out himself. Now, when that happens, you have a cause to really become anxious and worried. If I'm left behind and don't go in the rapture, I'm going to be the most miserable person you ever heard of in your life. But I'm not expecting that. I'm expecting to go in the rapture. When Jesus comes and the rapture takes place and the Holy Ghost leaves this world, I'm expecting to leave this world also. But until that happens, we don't have a great deal to worry about. God still sits upon his throne. The main thing that ought to occupy me and you is to be faithful and loyal in our service, in our devotion to the Savior. Occupying until I come, that's what he said. Occupy until I come. And then he went on to say, be anxious for nothing. And that means not to worry about anything. I don't mean by that that you're to be careless. I think you ought to be faithful. The Bible says, go to thou sluggard and learn the lesson of an ant. An ant toils. An ant makes provisions for tomorrow. And I think a human being could learn a lesson from the little insect we call an ant. I'm not talking about being seated under a tree somewhere like these hippies and let the world go by. I'm not talking about that. Not by any means. I think God's people ought to work and labor and be faithful and industrious and diligent. But while you're doing that, don't you worry. Don't you fret. Don't become anxious. Don't be afraid. What have I got in the world to be afraid of? I don't have anything. Say, preacher, you're brave. No, my friend. I'm not talking about that. I guess if I were to get in the middle of a gunfight, I believe I'd hunt cover somewhere. I'm not brave enough to face that kind of a thing. I'm not brave at all. But I'm simply saying, why would I become anxious and worry and fret when he, the Holy Ghost, is in me and about me and above me and beneath me, behind me and at my side, to inspire and to push on and to challenge and to encourage and to protect and to seal and to keep by the power of God. I have nothing to worry about. And you have nothing to worry about. The Holy Spirit is still in this earth, and the Spirit of God has not abandoned this earth. And it's a very foolish thing for you to imagine that he would abandon the earth as long as the church of God remains in this earth. He's going to be here. I tell you the truth, I don't believe he would abandon the dead. I don't think the Holy Ghost will leave this earth until the dead's been taken care of. I mean the dead in the Lord. And that means the resurrection. Amen. Can you imagine the Spirit of God leaving this world and leaving your mother in the ground? Never. He's going to carry me and you that are alive and remain and await. He's going to take us out. But before he does anything to us, he's going to get those in the ground up. Not some of them, but every one of them. And they are resurrected by the Holy Spirit. Romans 8:22. The Spirit of him that resurrected Jesus from the grave shall also quicken your mortal bodies. So we're coming out of the grave in the ministry of the Holy Spirit of God. And the Spirit will never leave this world until the dead are attended to and until the living are attended to. Until the church is finished. All the program of God must find glorious fulfillment. Can you imagine that the church of God come into a standstill and become bogged down? Can you imagine the day when the gospel will lose its power? I'm told in Romans 1, 17, 16, and 17, for I'm not ashamed of the gospel, for it is the power of God unto salvation. Now, Paul didn't say it is now, But he said, it is all times and in all circumstances the power of God unto salvation. Do you think the gospel sword has been made dull? Do you think the gospel story has lost its appeal? Do you think the gospel message is no longer attractive? Do you think the gospel message is outdated? And that now we have a need for things that are more up to date and more suitable to our way of life. The old-fashioned way of preaching, expounding, and singing and worship, we'll have to abandon. And no, my, that's silly. That's crazy stuff. Now, you can classify me as you want. But as far as I'm concerned, the gospel sword is still as sharp as a two-edged sword. It cuts going and coming. I still believe the gospel is yet the power of God unto salvation to everyone that believeth. Did you know people yet get saved? You got saved. People yet get saved. And as long as the church is in the earth and the Holy Ghost is in the earth, that's how long sinners are going to be converted. God hadn't forgotten us. The Spirit of God is still actively working in our day. And God is still personally concerned in our day. And the purpose of God is still paramount in our day. And the culmination or the termination of all God's program is still in the future. I told somebody the other day that the greatest day for the church is yet in the future. And that sounds strange in these days of modernism and false religions and cults and false doctrines to make that kind of a statement. But I say to you that the greatest day for the church is still in the future. If for no other reason, the church yet is to be raptured out. And nothing ever has happened in the past as great as the rapture shall be. And that's in the future. Oh, God still has great things in store for his church. And so don't you become occupied or fretful or worry or become dismayed by things that may press upon you or by that which you may hear over the radio or read in some magazine. Everything's all right in my Father's house. Amen. Now let's look at a verse 2 of Scripture. In John 16, verse number 7, nevertheless, I tell you the truth. Jesus speaking these words. It is expedient. The word means necessary. Are good for you. It is expedient for you, are good for you, that I go away. Now, how in the world could you reconcile that? The best thing ever happened to this world is when Jesus came. And now the Lord says, it's good for you that I leave, I go away. And he went away, as he said he would. He went away. It's expedient for you that I go away. If I go not away, the Comforter will not come. Now, there's the answer. Jesus said, if I go, I'm going to send another one to you. And this Comforter that I shall send will be with you always, even to the end. And he's coming in such a fashion until he can be with all of us at the same time and all the time. Now, the Lord Jesus could only be one place at one time. He was circumscribed with a physical body that his mother, the Virgin Mary, gave to him. But the Holy Ghost is not circumscribed. The Holy Ghost can be everywhere, in everybody, all the time, you see. And Jesus knew that. That's why he said, it's good for you that I go. Because I'm going to send another that will not be circumscribed by the human body as he was, a physical body as he was. And when he comes, he shall be in you and with you, every one of you, all the time. And he'll be just as I am. He has the same compassion, the same concern, the same power, and the same goals, and the same destiny. He has the same heritage. He has the same Father. He has the same plan and purpose that I have in my own life and in my own purpose. So he said, it's good for you that I go away. And if I go away, I'm going to send another Comforter unto you. And when he has come, verse 8, the Holy Ghost, when he, the Spirit, is come. Now somebody said the other day that they thought the Holy Spirit was a feminine gender. Now I don't see how men can come to that kind of an idea. The Holy Ghost is masculine. the Holy Ghost is God. And they come, some people come to the idea that maybe the Holy Ghost is ought to be in the feminine gender because he gives birth. No, my friend. No woman in the world can give birth. No woman in the world can give birth without a man. Right. So that shouldn't cause him trouble. The fact that a woman gives birth doesn't mean she does so without a man. No, the Holy Ghost is the one that gives birth to the soul. I birthed my children in that I gave them their life. And my wife brought them into the world, but they got their life from me. And you got yours from your father, and I got mine from my father. When he has come, he, the Holy Spirit, he's the agent. Not the feminine, but he, the mighty God of the universe, when he has come, he will reprove the world of sin and of righteousness and of judgment. Of sin because they believe not on me. Of righteousness because I go to my Father and you see me no more. Of judgment because the prince of this world is judged. I have yet many things to say unto you, but you cannot bear them now. Howbeit, or nevertheless, when he, the Spirit of truth, is come, and I'd like to report to you that he came on the day of Pentecost. The record is written in the Bible, Acts chapter number 2. Nevertheless, when he, the Spirit, is come, he, the Holy Spirit, will guide you into all the truth of God. He takes the things of God and reveals them to you. He shall not speak of himself. He doesn't glorify himself. He doesn't point people to himself. He doesn't point people to his ministry. He does not magnify himself. He does not speak about himself. But whatsoever he shall hear, that shall he speak. And he will show thee things to come. He shall glorify me. Now note, he shall show you things to come. That's why I said a while ago, don't be afraid. Because the Holy Spirit many years ago revealed to me that we have nothing to be afraid of. Aren't you glad that the Spirit of God gives you that assurance? He shall show you things to come. And not only that, but he shall glorify me. The Holy Spirit never glorifies himself, but he always glorifies the Holy Son of God, the Lord Jesus. He shall receive of mine, and then he in turn shall show it unto you. And the whole ministry of the Spirit of God is revealing to God's children things about God's Son, the Lord Jesus Christ. The Holy Spirit actively at work in the earth. Now I want to call to your attention a few things that I feel the Spirit of God today is doing in the earth and doing through the preaching of God's word and among the people of God and in the church of God. Number one, he testifies of Jesus. Never does he testify of any other person. The Spirit of God never points out an individual. In the day that Jesus lived, or on the day of Pentecost, or in this day, does the Spirit of God ever point out an individual? But instead, he points up the Son of God, the Lord Jesus Christ. He testifies of Jesus. Has it ever occurred to you that you would have never known the Lord without this faithful testimony of the Holy Spirit? There was a day in your life when the Spirit of God came to you and revealed to you the loveliness of the Savior, the power of the Savior, the sacrifice of the Savior, the compassion of the Savior, the grace of the Savior. And you would have never understood the loveliness of the Savior apart from the fact that the Spirit of God faithfully gave testimony to that loveliness. The world don't think the Lord is lovely. The world doesn't see anything excitable about Jesus. Sometimes here at Tabernacle, the pastor gets stirred, Brother Aiken gets stirred, and we rejoice and praise the Lord. Some of the other of our members get stirred and we bless the Lord and praise the Lord. And the world says, I don't understand. Well, I can understand why you don't understand. And the reason you don't understand is because the Holy Ghost has not given testimony to your soul about Jesus. If the Spirit of God ever reveals to you who the Lord Jesus is, Jesus that moment shall become your champion. That moment shall become your Savior. That moment shall become your Lord. That moment shall become your David to fight all the giants of this life. That moment when you see the loveliness and the power of the Savior, your whole thinking, your whole perception becomes changed, and Jesus becomes the one preeminent one in your life. Yes. I'm not putting on. I'm sincere in my soul that Jesus is more than my heart ever fancied that he could be. I've tasted of him and found that he's sweet. He's fairest among 10,000. His word to my soul is like manna from heaven. His name to me is precious, and I'd gladly bow at the shrine of Jesus Christ, King of Kings, Lord of Lords, Mighty God, Everlasting Father, Counselor, King, God he is. And I'd gladly bow my knee and gladly confess with my tongue. And the reason I do that is because the Holy Ghost testifies of Jesus. Had I been left alone, I'd have never seen it. Had I read the Bible alone, I would have never picked it up. Had I heard the preaching of a preacher alone, it would have never impressed me. Do you hear what I'm saying? Right. Had I read a sermon or a gospel tract alone, it would have never impressed me. But sometimes, many years past, I sat on a church pew as a lad, could hardly reach the floor with my feet. And some preacher talked about Jesus Christ. And while he talked about Jesus Christ, the Holy Ghost sat next to me and said, "Now, son, the preacher's telling the truth." And when I was 12 years of age, I so believed that until I walked down a church aisle and said, "Jesus, I want to give you my life. I accept you as my Savior." And that was the beginning of the most wonderful things that ever happened to me in all the span of my days. Nothing surpasses that in my life. He's indeed the preeminent one in my life. And the only reason I can say that is not that I have an intellect. It's not that I have a peculiar gift. It's not that I have a discernment in the scriptures that other people don't know. It's not that he came and put his hands in my hands. Literally, not that at all. But I heard the story, and the blessed Spirit of God said, "Son, that's the truth now. You hear that? You hear that?" And the Spirit didn't say, "You come worship me." The Spirit said, "You go and worship him." And so I went as a lad and bowed at the feet of Jesus Christ. Now the Holy Ghost is still doing that. He testifies of Jesus. He points men to Jesus. And then second, he magnifies the word. The Holy Ghost magnifies the word of God. That's why me and you are fundamentalists. If that was not so, then I'd just about as soon have one Bible as another, or one translation as another. If that was not so, then any kind of a doctrine would be all right with me. Somebody put an article on my desk this week, and it showed various denominations and leaders in these various denominations who are rapidly coming together to form what they call the ecumenical church, the world church. And they have abandoned doctrine. They have abandoned the Bible. They have abandoned their denominations. And now they're coming together. One man believing one thing, another man believing.
12: 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The title of the message is "The Work of the Holy Spirit," and was originally preached on January the 27th, 1974, at Tabernacle Baptist Church. 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
15: And when they were come to the place which is called Calvary, there they crucified him. What a great joy for us on this Wednesday, being a part of your day. Thank you for hearing the broadcast. Turning our Bibles now to the book of Ephesians chapter 2 as we begin to see the work of God in our personal lives. Well, we've seen God's great plan, the great riches we have in Christ, praise for his spiritual perception. And Paul has, his prayer is that they might have a perception of all that they have in Christ. We have great possessions, but now we need to see what we have in the Lord and how it works in our life. Now, first he starts out in verses 1 through 3 in what we used to be. Well, it's an ugly picture, and we'll be looking at that in just a moment. Now we hear this song by the old-time revival air quartet, He Lives.

Amen. We know the reality He lives within. I'm glad that there is a relation with the God of heaven through His Son, the Lord Jesus Christ, and it certainly goes beyond man's religion. Well, there is a reality, and we picked up on yesterday as we ended there in Ephesians chapter 2. Yes, we've seen there's a praise for all the riches we have in Christ, our position, our possessions in Christ. And then Paul is praying that they might understand the hope of his calling and the glory of his inheritance in the saints, and how that there is a great power, yes, the exceeding greatness of his power to usward, that resurrection power. Well, it works in the believer because we see what he used to be, and then we know God can bring a great change. And you hath he quickened who were dead in trespasses and sins, wherein in times past you walked according to the course of this world, according to the prince of the power of the air, the spirit that now worketh in the children of disobedience. Now, when we look at these verses down through time, many preachers have described it just as the verse calls it out. Well, we were dead. We were dead. Remember back in the book of Genesis, whenever we know that the Lord told Adam, in the day that thou eatest thereof, thou shalt surely die. Yep, but physically, Adam lived to be 930 years old. So we note here that man, he is dead, alienated there from the life of God, dead in his trespasses and sin. What can a dead man do? Well, he cannot respond to the things of God and the natural man as he walks the course of this world. So we find he's dead in his trespasses. That is, he's going beyond the boundaries that God has given him to live within. Trespasses and his sins. Well, his sins, he's totally missed the mark of what God is wanting from his life. And in times past, we walked according to the course of this world. And so we see we were living a life of deception. What is the course of this world? Well, the Bible tells us there in 1 John, and I believe it's chapter 2, starting about verse 15, he tells us that we are not to love the world, neither the things that are in the world, for all that is in the world, the lust of the flesh, the lust of the eyes, and what? The pride of life. And we know that this is the way that Satan is working, these same avenues of temptation against Eve there in the garden, and also even as the devil came and tempted our Lord after he had prayed and fasted there for some 40 days. So love not the world, neither things are in the world. If any man love the world, the love of the Father is not in him, for all that is in the world, the lust of the flesh, the lust of the eyes, and the pride of life, is not of the Father, but is of the world. And the world passeth away in the lust thereof, but he that doeth the will of God abideth forever. So we were deceived, yes, walking according to the course of this world and the prince of the power of the air. That is the devil. Yes, the devil himself. He is the prince of the power of the air. And friend, think about your condition. Dead. Living in deceived, walking the course of this world, living in disobedience to the things of God. Many people do not realize the bondage, the spiritual bondage that they are in, and are not knowing God. Even though some of those same people, they'll talk about Jesus. And they'll use Jesus, the word Jesus, in a religious way and talk about God. But yet, curse words will come out of their mouth almost in the same paragraph. And we note that they don't live according to the course of a Christian life. They live according to the course of this world. And that's where we're at. Yes, dead, deceived, disobedient. And the scripture said, among whom we all had our conversation.

0: Now, don't give the excuse and say, well, that's not the way I used to be. The scripture said, among whom we all had our conversation in times past, in the lust of our flesh, fulfilling the desires of the flesh. Yes, that's what we live. We live this very flesh. We enjoyed the pleasures of this life. Yes, the pleasures. Now, I'm not indicating that a child of God cannot enjoy things that are in this life. Not at all. But we sought fleshly pleasures. We desired fleshly pleasures of this world. And by the way, most of them, as the devil, he's the prince of the power of the air, and there's the course of this world, the avenues of temptation. And by the way, here's what happens. Society waxes worse and worse. We're going farther away from God. And if you do not know the Lord, what will happen? It will be like the quicksands of this sinful society. You will be drawn in. You will be sucked in by their power, and you'll live as they live. Well, among whom we all had our conversation in times past, in the lust of our flesh, fulfilling the desires of flesh and of the mind. Our mind, our concept, our thinking. Remember there in the days of Noah, when every imagination of man's heart was set upon evil. That's the way we walk. And we were by nature the children of wrath. Yes, we are a depraved people. Yes, those without God, they are depraved. Well, preacher, I'm not that bad. You may not be, but you're as bad off as you can be. You're lost. And the wrath of God will, yes, fall upon you, even as others. Yes, what can you expect? God's judgment and God's wrath as you walk as a child of disobedience. That's exactly where that you are at. Well, that is an ugly picture. I read in the book of Titus, chapter 3, another picture, and we can look at this as the before and after photo. Here we have, the Bible said that, for we ourselves, Titus 3:3, also were sometimes foolish, disobedient, deceived, serving diverse lusts and pleasures, living in malice, envy, hateful, and hating one another. Oh, that's an ugly picture, isn't it? But notice this divine conjunction. But after the kindness and love of God, our Savior, toward man appeared, not by the works of righteousness which we have done, but according to his mercy he saved us by the washing of regeneration and renewing of the Holy Ghost. Oh, we see the picture of what we were. We could not change ourselves. Oh, no. But God's kindness and God's love, and it's not works of righteousness. No, it's mercy of God. God that would save us. And there was a washing of regeneration. That is, we were made new. There was a regeneration, a cleansing of our life. We might say the regeneration, the new birth that Jesus spoke about has been given to us, and a renewing, dead from the Spirit of God, but now the life of God, now indwelling our lives. What a blessing that is. Back to Ephesians chapter 2. Let's notice as we go to verse 4, here we find again that divine conjunction. Verse 1, 2, and 3 showed us what? That we were but God. Verse 4, the same there is in Titus chapter 3. But God, but after God, after the mercies and after the love of God. Here's what he said, but God, who is rich in mercy. You know, the Lord that loves us, he didn't wait till we got better, and he's not waiting till you get better. He loves you now. His Son has already died for you upon the cross of Calvary, that you might have eternal life. The scripture went on to tell us there in Romans chapter 5, for when we were yet without strength, in due time Christ died for the ungodly. For scarcely for a righteous man will one die, yet peradventure for a good man one would even dare to die. But notice, God commendeth his love toward us, and while that we were yet sinners, Christ died for us. But God, yes, he's rich in mercy. What is mercy? God withholding that that we do deserve. Oh, we didn't deserve the opportunity to hear the gospel and be drawn and wooed by the Holy Spirit of God to the Christ of heaven. Oh, it's the mercy of God. For his great love wherewith he loved us. It's a great love. What was the love? The love made a greatest sacrifice, for God so loved the world. We find the scope of his love, the extent of his love, that God so loved the world, that whosoever, what an opportunity for everyone, believeth in him shall not perish, but have everlasting life. For God, who is rich in mercy, for his great love wherewith he loved us. Verse 5, even when we were dead in sins, hath quickened us together with Christ. By grace are you saved. Grace, grace, God's favor. Well, we looked at mercy. That is God withholding that that we deserved and giving us opportunity that grace might be accepted. Grace is God's unmerited favor toward us. When we find grace the first time in the Bible, Noah found grace in the eyes of the Lord. Yes, God looked down from heaven, and God gives grace to fallen humanity. We'll be noting that on tomorrow. Until then, may the Lord's blessings be upon you.
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5: The Gospel according to St. John, chapter 17. These words spake Jesus, and lifted up his eyes to heaven, and said, Father, the hour is come. Glorify thy Son, that thy Son also may glorify thee. As thou hast given him power over all flesh, that he should give eternal life to as many as thou hast given him. And this is life eternal, that they might know thee, the only true God, and Jesus Christ, whom thou hast sent. I have glorified thee on the earth. I have finished the work which thou gavest me to do. And now, O Father, glorify thou me with thine own self, with the glory which I had with thee before the world was. I have manifested thy name unto the men which thou gavest me out of the world. Thine they were, and thou gavest them me, and they have kept thy word. Now they have known that all things whatsoever thou hast given me are of thee. For I have given unto them the words which thou gavest me, and they have received them, and have known surely that I came out from thee, and they have believed that thou didst send me. I pray for them. I pray not for the world, but for them which thou hast given me, for they are thine. And all mine are thine, and thine are mine, and I am glorified in them. And now I am no more in the world, but these are in the world, and I come to thee. Holy Father, keep through thine own name those whom thou hast given me, that they may be one, as we are. While I was with them in the world, I kept them in thy name. Those that thou gavest me I have kept, and none of them is lost, but the son of perdition, that the scripture might be fulfilled. And now come I to thee, and these things I speak in the world, that they might have my joy fulfilled in themselves. I have given them thy word, and the world hath hated them, because they are not of the world, even as I am not of the world. I pray not that thou shouldest take them out of the world, but that thou shouldest keep them from the evil. They are not of the world, even as I am not of the world. Sanctify them through thy truth. Thy word is truth.
6: As thou hast sent me into the world, even so have I also sent them into the world. And for their sakes I sanctify myself, that they also might be sanctified through the truth. Neither pray I for these alone, but for them also which shall believe on me through their word, that they all may be one. As thou, Father, art in me, and I in thee, that they also may be one in us, that the world may believe that thou hast sent me. And the glory which thou gavest me I have given them, that they may be one, even as we are one. I in them, and thou in me, that they may be made perfect in one, and that the world may know that thou hast sent me, and hast loved them as thou hast loved me. Father, I will that they also, whom thou hast given me, be with me where I am, that they may behold my glory which thou hast given me. For thou lovedst me before the foundation of the world. O righteous Father, the world hath not known thee, but I have known thee, and these have known that thou hast sent me. And I have declared unto them thy name, and will declare it, that the love wherewith thou hast loved me may be in them, and I in them. Chapter 18. When Jesus had spoken these words, he went forth with his disciples over the brook Cedron, where was a garden, into the which he entered, and his disciples. And Judas also, which betrayed him, knew the place, for Jesus ofttimes resorted thither with his disciples. Judas then, having received a band of men and officers from the chief priests and Pharisees, cometh thither with lanterns and torches and weapons. Jesus, therefore, knowing all things that should come upon him, went forth and said unto them, Whom seek ye? They answered him, Jesus of Nazareth. Jesus saith unto them, I am he. And Judas also, which betrayed him, stood with them. As soon then as he had said unto them, I am he, they went backward and fell to the ground. Then asked he them again, Whom seek ye? And they said, Jesus of Nazareth. Jesus answered, I have told you that I am he. If therefore ye seek me, let these go their way. That the saying might be fulfilled which he spake, Of them which thou gavest me have I lost none. Then Simon Peter, having a sword, drew it, and smote the high priest's servant, and cut off his right ear. The servant's name was Malchus. Then said Jesus unto Peter, Put up thy sword into the sheath. The cup which my Father hath given me, shall I not drink it? Then the band and the captain and the officers of the Jews took Jesus and bound him, and led him away to Annas first, for he was father-in-law to Caiaphas, which was the high priest that same year. Now Caiaphas was he which gave counsel to the Jews that it was expedient that one man should die for the people. And Simon Peter followed Jesus, and so did another disciple. That disciple was known unto the high priest, and went in with Jesus into the palace of the high priest. But Peter stood at the door without. Then went out that other disciple, which was known unto the high priest, and spake unto her that kept the door, and brought in Peter. Then saith the damsel that kept the door unto Peter, Art not thou also one of this man's disciples? He saith, I am not. And the servants and officers stood there, who had made a fire of coals, for it was cold, and they warmed themselves. And Peter stood with them and warmed himself. The high priest then asked Jesus of his disciples and of his doctrine. Jesus answered him, I spake openly to the world. I ever taught in the synagogue and in the temple, whither the Jews always resort, and in secret have I said nothing. Why askest thou me? Ask them which heard me what I have said unto them. Behold, they know what I said. And when he had thus spoken, one of the officers which stood by struck Jesus with the palm of his hand, saying, Answerest thou the high priest so? Jesus answered him, If I have spoken evil, bear witness of the evil. But if well, why smitest thou me? Now Annas had sent him bound unto Caiaphas the high priest. And Simon Peter stood and warmed himself. They said therefore unto him, Art not thou also one of his disciples? He denied it and said, I am not. One of the servants of the high priest, being his kinsman, whose ear Peter cut off, saith, Did not I see thee in the garden with him? Peter then denied again, and immediately the cock crew. Then led they Jesus from Caiaphas unto the hall of judgment. And it was early. And they themselves went not into the judgment hall, lest they should be defiled, but that they might eat the Passover. Pilate then went out unto them and said, What accusation bring ye against this man? They answered and said unto him, If he were not a malefactor, we would not have delivered him up unto thee. Then said Pilate unto them, Take ye him and judge him according to your law. The Jews therefore said unto him, It is not lawful for us to put any man to death. That the saying of Jesus might be fulfilled, which he spake, signifying what death he should die. Then Pilate entered into the judgment hall again, and called Jesus, and said unto him, Art thou the king of the Jews? Jesus answered him, Sayest thou this thing of thyself? Or did others tell it thee of me? Pilate answered, Am I a Jew? Thine own nation and the chief priests have delivered thee unto me. What hast thou done? Jesus answered, My kingdom is not of this world. If my kingdom were of this world, then would my servants fight, that I should not be delivered to the Jews. But now is my kingdom not from hence. Pilate therefore said unto him, Art thou a king then? Jesus answered, Thou sayest that I am a king. To this end was I born, and for this cause came I into the world, that I should bear witness unto the truth. Everyone that is of the truth heareth my voice. Pilate saith unto him, What is truth? And when he had said this, he went out again unto the Jews, and saith unto them, I find in him no fault at all. But ye have a custom, that I should release unto you one at the Passover. Will ye therefore that I release unto you the king of the Jews? Then cried they all again, saying, Not this man, but Barabbas. Now Barabbas was a robber. Chapter 19. Then Pilate therefore took Jesus and scourged him. And the soldiers plaited a crown of thorns and put it on his head. And they put on him a purple robe and said, Hail, King of the Jews! And they smote him with their hands. Pilate therefore went forth again and saith unto them, Behold, I bring him forth to you, that ye may know that I find no fault in him. Then came Jesus forth, wearing the crown of thorns and the purple robe. And Pilate saith unto them, Behold the man. When the chief priests, therefore, and officers saw him, they cried out, saying, Crucify him! Crucify him! Pilate saith unto them, Take ye him and crucify him, for I find no fault in him. The Jews answered him, We have a law, and by our law he ought to die, because he made himself the Son of God. When Pilate therefore heard that saying, he was the more afraid, and went again into the judgment hall, and saith unto Jesus, Whence art thou? But Jesus gave him no answer. Then saith Pilate unto him, Speakest thou not unto me? Knowest thou not that I have power to crucify thee, and have power to release thee? Jesus answered, Thou couldest have no power at all against me, except it were given thee from above. Therefore, he that delivered me unto thee hath the greater sin. And from thenceforth Pilate sought to release him. But the Jews cried out, saying, If thou let this man go, thou art not Caesar's friend. Whosoever maketh himself a king speaketh against Caesar. When Pilate therefore heard that saying, he brought Jesus forth and sat down in the judgment seat in a place that is called the pavement, but in the Hebrew, Gabbatha. And it was the preparation of the Passover, and about the sixth hour. And he saith unto the Jews, Behold your king. But they cried out, Away with him! Away with him! Crucify him! Pilate saith unto them, Shall I crucify your king? The chief priests answered, We have no king but Caesar. Then delivered he him therefore unto them to be crucified. And they took Jesus and led him away. And he, bearing his cross, went forth into a place called the place of a skull, which is called in the Hebrew Golgotha, where they crucified him, and two other with him, on either side one, and Jesus in the midst. And Pilate wrote a title and put it on the cross, and the writing was, Jesus of Nazareth, the King of the Jews. This title then read many of the Jews, for the place where Jesus was crucified was nigh to the city, and it was written in Hebrew and Greek and Latin. Then said the chief priests of the Jews to Pilate, Write not the King of the Jews, but that he said, I am King of the Jews. Pilate answered, What I have written, I have written. Then the soldiers, when they had crucified Jesus, took his garments and made four parts, to every soldier a part, and also his coat. Now the coat was without seam, woven from the top throughout. They said therefore among themselves, "Let us not rend it, but cast lots for it, whose it shall be." That the scripture might be fulfilled, which saith, "They parted my raiment among them, and for my vesture they did cast lots." These things therefore the soldiers did. Now there stood by the cross of Jesus his mother, and his mother's sister, Mary the wife of Cleophas, and Mary Magdalene. When Jesus therefore saw his mother, and the disciples standing by whom he loved, he saith unto his mother, "Woman, behold thy son." Then saith he to the disciple, "Behold thy mother." And from that hour that disciple took her unto his own home. After this, Jesus, knowing that all things were now accomplished, that the scripture might be fulfilled, saith, "I thirst." Now there was set a vessel full of vinegar, and they filled a sponge with vinegar, and put it upon hyssop, and put it to his mouth. When Jesus therefore had received the vinegar, he said, "It is finished." And he bowed his head, and gave up the ghost. The Jews therefore, because it was the preparation, that the body should not remain upon the cross on the Sabbath day, for that Sabbath day was an high day, besought Pilate that their legs might be broken, and that they might be taken away. Then came the soldiers, and brake the legs of the first and of the other which was crucified with him. But when they came to Jesus, and saw that he was dead already, they brake not his legs. But one of the soldiers with a spear pierced his side, and forthwith came there out blood and water. And he that saw it bare record, and his record is true. And he knoweth that he saith true, that ye might believe.
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1: In the beginning was the Word, and the Word was with God, and the Word was God. The same was in the beginning with God. All things were made by Him, and without Him was not anything made that was made. In Him was life, and the life was the light of men, and the light shineth in darkness, and the darkness comprehended it not. Would you join us in prayer? Precious Father, thank you for this privilege to just call upon your name. What an awesome God that you are, that from your very mouth you spoke this world into existence. Lord, you created man, everything in it. Lord, our life is in your hands. And then yet you loved us so much that you gave your only begotten Son that came into this world and took upon himself the form of man and died on a cross for sinners such as we are. Father, thank you for your love, for your mercy. And Lord, I pray today, tender our hearts. Lord, may we never lose that love. But God, may that love for the Lord always grow. I pray for the listening audience today. I pray for my brothers and sisters in Christ. I pray for those that are listening even now, that are sick in body. And God, would you touch these precious lives? Father, if it be your will, would you give healing in these lives? And God, would you give grace? And would you draw them to you? And Lord, I pray today, Father, that souls would be saved because the gospel is being proclaimed. Would you keep your hand upon this little ministry and let us be faithful to lift up our Savior? In Jesus' lovely name we ask it. Amen and amen. This is the Open Bible Hour, and this Brother Jerry Honeycutt, and what a blessing it is to be with you on this day that God has given us. We'd like to ask you today if you'd just open God's precious Word again with us, back in the book of Romans chapter number 1, and we're picking up at verse number 16. And looking to the calendar, this is Wednesday. And let me encourage you. Take the family to the little house of God on Wednesday night. Get that strength that you can only get with God's people. Folks, believe me, the gathering of the saints, just singing the songs of Zion, just a time of prayer, just time of the word of the Lord, just being together, there's strength in the unity of the body of Christ. Don't deprive your family from that precious blessing. And God will enrich your life for it. I want us to look with you in Romans 1, in verse number 16. Paul says this, "For I am not ashamed of the gospel of Christ." Why does he make such a statement? Because the gospel of Christ is his life. In other words, God had chosen him, God had called him, had separated him unto the gospel of God. And the gospel of Christ is, in fact, The gospel of God is the whole lot. But the gospel of Christ is that Jesus became man and came into this world, and that he is the supreme sacrifice that God gave. Remember, Paul was the man that was raised under Judaism. He was raised under the law. And those many, they still labored under the law to try to keep the law. Man never kept it, but Jesus did. Who's the deliverer? It's Jesus Christ. And how did he fulfill the law? Simply by the gospel, dying and raising again. Paul said, I am not ashamed of the gospel of Christ. And this fits in to verse 12 of this same chapter. The little mutual faith, in other words, just think about it. Here Paul had reached the height in his life. He was a Pharisee of a Pharisee. He'd climbed the ladder of all. He had letters from those in power and authority to persecute anyone that even wore the name of Jesus. And yet, when God saved him and stopped him and said, why persecutest thou me? Here, God was speaking directly to the Apostle Paul. And Saul, why persecutest thou me? God changed his life. And there, he accepted Jesus Christ as his Savior. And he said, I'm not ashamed of this gospel. The mutual faith of it is simply this. Here, Saul, that had become so great, got saved the same way that Jesus led a little woman one day at the well, who was a Samaritan, who was rejected by the Jew and rejected by society, that had had many men and was living with another man. Her life was a wreck, but when she met Jesus, she got saved. May I say to you, Saul got saved the same way. And it is on the same ground. There is no Greek, there's no barbarian, there's no great, there's no mighty. You know what you are when you come to Jesus? Just a simple sinner that's lost and must be saved. And Paul said, oh, that this is a reality through the gospel. In fact, remember, I'm not ashamed, he said. Here's the man that had stood and held the cloaks of those that had stoned Stephen as he was proclaiming the gospel and lifting up Jesus. And he was spurring them on. But may I say to you, God bore in upon his soul with that very thing. May I say to you, when a man comes to Jesus and he accepts Christ on the grounds of the gospel, that Jesus died, Jesus rose again, he said, I'm not ashamed. And Paul never quit. He never stopped. He was never ashamed of it, no matter where he went. You read through the Bible and the life of Saul, the life of Paul, as he stands before kings, as he stands before rulers, as he stands before those that hate the gospel, as he stands before those that's fixing to stone him and beat him. There's one thing. It's the gospel. No matter who he met, he was telling them about the Lord. And may we learn from this. why did this so incense him? Well, can I say to you, his whole life he stood for Judaism by their power and their authority. Now he's been empowered by a new strength. And what is it? The gospel. Look what this word says. I'm not ashamed of the gospel of Christ, for it is the power of God. Can I say to you, just a conversation doesn't do it. But when the gospel is in that conversation, no matter who Paul met, he knew that preaching Christ and presenting Jesus Christ, that was the power. God's power is behind that. And may I say to you, here is the beauty of the church. What does the church have today? We can build our big buildings. We can have our big programs. And all we are is just one big empty building in what we're doing. But what we have and we're indebted to is the gospel. Because only the gospel is the power of God unto salvation. Who won the ball game? That don't matter. Who pitched the greatest part? Whoever did this, whoever won the election, whoever lost the election, whoever done this, all of the foolishness that's going on in news today, can I say to you, the gospel overrules it all. What is the business of the church? It should be one thing, preaching the gospel, that Jesus died and rose again unto salvation. If you're listening to me today and you're lost, you can never come to God through any other means. Jesus said, I am the way. I am the truth. I am the life. No man comes to the Father except by me. And God means that you'll come to Him on the grounds that God have settled, not keeping the commandments, not through baptism, not by being a member of something, but by receiving the person of the Lord Jesus Christ, because He is the only one that can save you. He's the only one that died for us. He's the only one that rose for us. And He's the only one that can save us. Hallelujah. What power that is. It has heaven behind us. It has God behind it. Do you know Him? If not, trust Him today before it's eternally too late.
0: 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Until next time, may God richly bless you.
2: 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This is Jimmy Millsaps, pastor of the Grace Tabernacle Baptist Church in Robbinsville, North Carolina. 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
1: But when you come over here to this, there come a time when the Father wasn't with him. We can't get in that. We can't understand that. But I think it's probably the worst part of the whole thing. His fellowship with God the Father was broken. Now, it don't bother us too bad sometimes when our fellowship's broken. It ought to. But I'll tell you something, it bothered Jesus. It may not matter to us if we're feeling cold, if we don't feel nothing, we're not really where we need to be. A lot of times we live like that, we can sort of adjust, like an old song said, we get used to the dark and we can get used to, you're getting this today. But I'm going to tell you something. It broke his heart when his fellowship was broken. And I'm going to tell you something. He wasn't there. You know what separates us from God? Sin's what separates from God. And he didn't have any sin. But he had my sin and your sin. And that stuff that we're guilty of in our life every day. And that stuff we try to excuse and overlook and, all that stuff. Hey, it put him on a cross. Christ died for our sins. Let's move on today. He said, according to the scriptures. Can we get that? That he died. Thank God. What a Savior. Bless his holy name. Glory, glory, glory. Jesus died for our sins.
2: Yep.
1: If he hadn't done that, we'd all be in hell. Listen, this is the only hope. Nobody else qualified to do this. And I'm going to say this, listen, the nature of salvation, it's not just to pay the debt. It's not just to get us out of hell or get us into heaven. Salvation is to bring us back to God. Salvation is to reconcile us with him. Go to John 17. John chapter number 17. Now here's what salvation does. Now, I can't explain this. This gets over my head in a hurry in John 17. Look what it says here. This is what salvation does. Okay. And look in verse 21. That they all may be one as thou, Father, art in me. And I in thee, that they also may be one in us, that the world may believe that thou sent me. What about that? That they may be, he said, you're as thou art, as thou, Father, art in me, and I in thee, and that they also may be one in us, bringing us back in perfect fellowship with God. Perfect. Enter into eternity, listen, one with the Creator. Hey, what a Savior. What a God. What a God could do that. When the clay was marred in the hand of the potter, thank God he made it again. Whenever we were condemned in our sin and dead in trespasses and sins, and no way we could save ourselves, he made himself of no reputation, took upon him the form of a servant, and was made in the likeness of men, being fashioned as a man, humbled himself, and became obedient unto death, even the death of the cross. Why is that? Because God loves us. Christ died for our sins. And then he was buried. That's what it says. You know why they buried him? Because he's dead. He knew there'd be people. Listen, people going to deny that he's dead. Trying to deny the resurrection. There's a There's one group that even come out the crazy tale that he just passed out on the cross, that he didn't really die, and then they put him in that cold tomb, he woke him up. So what they're saying was a Roman centurion who was given charge of that crucifixion didn't know what he's doing. And the two thieves, listen, they broke their legs and become to break his legs, but he's already dead. What about that? No, he's dead. He was dead. And you know, they took him. And I was thinking, Brother Mackey, I was thinking about this again. Joseph of Arimathea and Nicodemus. My goodness. They came. They stepped up, buddy, in a big way. And they went to Pilate. And they begged the body. And he let them have it, to take it down and bury it. So they took him down off of that cross. What a act of kindness. As they got him down, I'm saying they would carefully remove those nails out of his hands and his feet, and probably weeping as they were doing that. Those feet that trod that countryside and took him from village to village, them hands that touched lepers and made them clean and done all that. Y'all listen, but they ain't touching lepers today. He's dead. You talk about faith, buddy. You talk about an act of faith. And I'm sure they didn't understand everything. Hey, but they loved him and they knew he loved, and they got him and Nicodemus brought 100 pounds of ointment. I read one fellow said that's a king's ransom to anoint that body with, doing what they could. Took that body and anointed that and put him in that tomb. Joseph put him in his own tomb there. He buried him because he's dead. But thank God this ain't the end of the message. And that he rose again the third day, according to the scriptures. He is alive. He is alive. We don't serve a dead Jesus. We serve a risen Savior. And you know what? By the same power that raised him from the dead is given unto us to live the Christian life. God don't expect us to come up to his demand and to live and be what, you know, he tells us here, Brother Mackey, you know, I was in the law, you know, you're supposed to love your enemies, but now Jesus said, you, this is my command, you love one another even as I have loved you. Well, we can't love people like Jesus did, but the Holy Ghost that lives inside of us can. Through the power of his resurrection. Paul said, that I may know him and the power of his resurrection. That power, that same power, thank God, that got him up out of the grave is available to you and I to live a Christian life. Bless his name today. Amen. That's a gospel. The death, burial, resurrection. There's no greater motive to serve God than the fact that Jesus died for you. I want to thank God for heaven. I want to thank God for all the promises. Promise of a glorified body. Seeing our family, our people, our friends. Thank God for all those things. It's all about him. What he did for us. He brought us back to himself. Something we could never do. What about that? And you know he did that for? He did that for all of us. For whosoever will, for whoever would come and partake of the grace of God that's free today to all of us. That's the message today. Hey, live for God. Serve him. Walk with him. Put him first in your life. Why is that? Because he died for you. Because he died for you. Because Christ died for our sins. You know what Paul said to the Romans? over there, he said, who shall lay anything to the charge of God's elect? It is Christ that died, is risen again. Who shall condemn us today? Who can lay anything charge? Who can bring a charge? Christ died. It's been paid. It's God's, his justice is satisfied. Been met at the cross.
0: 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We hope it was a blessing to you, and we hope you'll tune in next time for the Bible Believers Broadcast. 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
2: 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Thank you so much for joining us today. 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

0: Now let's go to the First Baptist Church of Conestee with part three of this week's message.
1: Now, I don't have the words to say what I'd like to say about these obese pigs, but I'm telling you, the greasy fat heart of this kind of individual, I'm sure God has a special disciplinary action for them. And there are those who are just so lewd in mind, so lewd in their heart, they are constantly wanting to do the work of their father, the devil, and hurt somebody round about them. So David now is not speaking here about something that he doesn't know about. I think if you were to go through the bulk of the Old Testament and you begin to trace the lives of great men throughout the Old Testament, I don't know that you're going to find a man who will end up suffering any more in the various areas of his life for the entirety of his life. In fact, part of that we know is because of the disciplinary actions of God, and the sword never left his home, never left his house. He was constantly having to deal with all of these things. And all of us know and have felt a certain measure of this kind of bruising that comes in our direction because Satan has never been, nor will he ever be, a friend of grace. And yet, look at how David opened this section of Scripture. Verse number 65. Thou hast dealt well with thy servant. He said, I have no complaints. We must be the strangest people on the planet. Because people with far less problems than us will sit around and complain their way into the grave. Constantly talking about how bad it is and all their struggles and all their problems. Now, you may have a Christian tell you about their problems and they may weep on you just a little bit, but it won't be long until that Christian will kind of shake themselves a little bit and they'll clear their eyes and they'll say, but I'm going to tell you something. God's been good to me, and I'd rather be who I am than who they are. I'd rather be in my shoes than in theirs. I'd rather have Jesus and all of the pain of this world if that's what's necessary. And somehow we recognize that this is a life that we didn't just get thrust into without any idea. We're still happy about being here. Still happy about being a Christian. He says, I am thrilled with who I am and who God's made me. Thou hast dealt well with thy servant. Lord, I have no complaints. No complaints. Complaining is probably one of the greatest sins of all time. I would strongly encourage you, you are going to be, as we mentioned in the morning hour, you're going to have that heel bruised over and over and over again in this life. I would strongly encourage you to refrain from complaining about it. Your misery will deepen every time you complain about it.

0: about it. Complaining, it helps me to recognize that it is an absolute sin. I cannot deal with that complaining spirit until I recognize that it is a sin for me to do so. Now, at the end of the day, you would agree with me here, elementary theology, our God is in control. He is in control. Is that right? He is in control. If he's in control, he either ordained that thing in my life or he allowed it in my life. There must be some purpose for it. And if I'm going to trust him, then I cannot be a complainer, because to complain always about all of these problems and all of these hurts and all of these issues in life is to say, God, you don't really know how to run my life. I believe I could run it better. You don't really know how to take care of me. I believe I could do a better job. And I don't think any of us want to be guilty of that. So I say to you, let's learn from David. Let's not be the complainers, but let's find another way to deal with this issue. Verse number 65, I want you to notice that he believes, absolutely believes in the fairness of his God. Thou hast dealt well with thy servant, O Lord, according unto thy word. Lord, I believe you're going to do it right. You are fair. You've been better to me than I've ever deserved. The truth is, I've deserved worse. And so, Lord, I'm just resting in your care in my life because I believe you will be fair. I love the way Brother Spurgeon said this when he was talking about how your world will crumble and you wonder, like we always do, now what's God going to do in this situation? How's he going to help in this situation? Why has this come into my life? Old Brother Spurgeon said, you can just kind of lean back in that and recognize that your God's going to handle this one just like he handled the last one. He changes not. He's going to be as fair to you in this situation as he's been in all the previous situations. And the truth is, he's always brought my equation into the plus. He's been better to me. He's given me more than I deserve. He's always bolstered it. I'm amazed. I get around people that love their families, and they don't tell lies about their families. They don't say, well, that's just a wonderful person, when it's obvious they're not. But they'll try to shield their family members. They try to help them. We used to call it trying to put them in the best light possible without lying. Yeah, so you try to put them in the best light because that's family. And I just believe God Almighty has always tried to put me in the best light possible without lying about it. Telling you, he's been good to me. Good to me. He's been good to you. He's a fair God. You can trust him. He knows what he's doing. He knows how you're being handled. It's going to be all right. And then in verse number 66, he placed a healthy confidence in prayer. Verse number 66, he is praying. Teach me good judgment and knowledge, for I have believed thy commandments. Lord, teach me about good judgment. Teach me in knowledge. I need this. I beg you, Lord, help me. And so now in his time of feeling the bruisings of the devil, he recognizes that wonderful avenue and access to prayer. Oh, how wonderful it is that God never has closed his ear in my direction. Probably the best thing to keep you from getting bitter, keep me from getting bitter, is to keep on praying. Amen. Keep on talking to God about it. I can't complain to you, shouldn't complain to you over and over. Truth is, you can't fix one part of my problem anyway. But I'm glad I do have one I can go to. I can keep calling on him. And when I keep calling on him, I can get up every time resting assured. He heard that. He heard that. He's going to be fair with it. He'll do right. He's always going to do right. The beautiful avenue of prayer. The privilege to call on God. Now, you don't have anybody else in your world, not anybody else in your world that's able to do that for you. Mamas and daddies will probably get the closest to trying to be there with an ear anytime you ever want to speak. But they are just human and limited. You can get in some situations where you cannot get your mama's ear. You can't get your daddy's ear. You can't get your preacher's ear. You can't get your best friend's ear. You can't get your companion's ear. But you will never be in a situation where you can't get the ear of God.
1: That's all the time we have for today. We pray that we've been a blessing to you. Thank you so much for listening. Join us again tomorrow, same time, same place, while we seek him first.
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0: At this time, we're going to a live recording from the Hoopers Creek Baptist Church. This will be part number 3 of the message.
1: He's dealing with distress. He's saying this, Brother Keith. The Bible said that he was weeping. He's wiping tears as he goes up the Mount of Olives, walking barefooted with his people. His people are looking to him and he has no answer. He's looking back at a place that once was his, that he had control over, now no longer because of man of his wicked son. He said, "Preacher, yeah, but you said that his son got killed in just a few passages over." Yes, I did. But David don't know it at this point. We've got the whole scriptures. He's in the middle of his distress. And if you think for one second tonight that you're going to go through this life without having distress, you've got another thing coming, friend. If David dealt with distress and Jesus dealt with distress, and listen, the Apostle Paul dealt with distress, why, hey, listen, we're all in this same thing, amen? We're going to experience the same thing as well, distress. But I find something very interesting about this whole thing. I believe the key maker of his distress was found in verse number 30, and David went by the ascent of the Mount of Olives, and he went up, had his head covered, his feet barefooted. Once again, another sign of his distress was the fact that he was weeping. I can't imagine. He wrote this in Psalms 120. Psalms 120, verse number 1. "In my distress I cried unto the Lord, and he heard me." He said, "Deliver my soul, O Lord, from lying lips and from a deceitful tongue." David said this, in his distress, he called unto the Lord, and the Lord heard him. You say, "Preacher, it didn't seem like the Lord answered him real well." Not while he's walking up the mountain. May I say to you, while he got up that mountain, he didn't lose what was inside of him. I want you to look with me over there in verse number 32. I'm going to have to deviate because we're going to run out of time. Look at verse number 32. "And it came to pass, when David was come to the top of the mount where he worshiped." Wait a minute. He's left Jerusalem. He's going through the Kidron Valley. He's going to that situation where he's walking barefooted. It's probably long. It was a long ways. I mean, not today when you're driving a car, but it was a long ways on barefoot when you're walking. I mean, he's walking with all of his people, but he gets to the top of the mount. And he stops and he says, "Everybody stop right here." He said, "Just stop for just a minute. While we can still see Jerusalem, while we can still have an opportunity, let's just stop and worship God." Now, I don't know what he said, but maybe it's something like what Psalms 120 said. "I called unto the Lord, and he heard my cry." I believe Ben right up there, he said somewhere in the midst of his distress, in the midst of his weeping, in the midst of man, all of this was going on, the family had done broke his heart. Amen. Hey, listen, his friends have broke his heart. He's in the midst where now he's got nothing. He's barefooted and walking. He's a king and he's barefooted and walking. This is what he says. "God, I don't understand all this, but there's one thing that I do know. Every time I've been in a situation like this before, you've been there for me. You've never forsaken me. You've been there. You've helped me every step of the way. And God, I don't know what I'm going to do. I'm about to pull my hair out. My family's left me. My friends have left me. My leaders have turned their backs on me. Lord, I'm going to be honest with you. I'm in the middle of my distress and I don't know what I'm going to do. I don't know if the Lord said it's going to be all right. But I want you to just take a moment. Go to chapter number 16. And I want you to look at what the Bible said. And when David was a little past the top of the hill. Wait. He's at the top, verse number 32. When we get to chapter number 16, verse number 1, he's gone over the Mount of Olives a little bit. And just past the top of the hill, listen, he stopped. I believe he stopped, worshiped God. I believe he stopped, prayed. Watch what happens. A little past the top of the hill, behold, Ziba, the servant of Mephibosheth, met him with a couple of asses saddled, and upon them 200 loaves of bread. and 100 bunches of raisins and 100 of summer fruits and a bottle of wine. Just sliding over that hill. Listen to me, he's walking barefooted. He's been kicked out of his own kingdom. He's walking barefooted, weeping, crying, moaning, stops to worship God. Can I say something? There's something in the value of worshiping God in the midst of a broken heart. In a time when you can't, man, don't seem like you can muster up the strength. When you can just stop for long enough to say, I want to tell you, God, you're still good. And God, you're still right. And God, you're still holy. And God, you're still awesome. God, you're still my God. God, you're still on the throne. God, I just want you to know I love you. You can expect to see something a little bit past the top of the hill. David's worshiping at the top of the mountain. And Ziba's coming up on the other side of the mountain. And God's provision and God's help is coming. Hey, listen, that's where we're at tonight. Listen, we don't have it. We're hurting, we're broken. But can I tell you tonight, thank God on the other side of the mountain, God's got a boatload of stuff for us. He's got some help that we can provide for ourselves. I'm thankful that we've got friends that the world don't know about. But you don't think about this. He said, if you won't quit, God's got your ride prepared. You stop walking barefoot and weeping. Can you imagine what David must have felt like when old Ziba walked up with them two horses or them two asses he had? David said, "What's him for? Oh, that's for you, King, to ride upon." I bet David said, "Are you kidding me, man?" He said, "No, man, we just want you to know we love you." Give him something. Hey, listen. Are you listening to me? In the middle of your distress, if you won't quit, there's going to be a trumpet sound. He's going to provide you a ride to get out of this thing. You're going to get out of here one of these days, thank God. Then he said, listen, if you won't quit, he'll provide you some food. What did he say? He brought him some bread. Bread to eat. I bet old David said, man, I didn't think anybody cared. And here you are bringing me something to ride on. Here you are bringing me some bread. Listen, tonight, if you won't quit, God's got a bunch of raisins for you. He's got some summer fruit to give you. I bet old David, man, walked up there and he grabbed a hold of that bread and he started eating that bread. And man, he seen that horse. And then all of a sudden they brought out them fruits. He poured an apple out, man, an orange from Florida. He said juice running on down his mouth. Said, boy, I'm going to tell you right now, we're in the middle of a mess, but it sure does feel like we've been supplied. Like God's, somebody's helping us. God's helping us on this side of the mountain. If you won't quit, let me tell you something. There's going to be refreshments come. I'll speak about a minute. Ziba brought the wine. That old grape juice reminds us of the Savior in his blood. I think about, man, listen, what are you saying, preacher? I'm trying to tell you, man, on the other side, on this hill, there's an enemy. On this Ben-Kidron Valley, there's a walk. On the top of the hill, there's a worship. But coming up on the other side, if you won't quit, there's some help on the way. There's help on the way. David encounters this awesome refreshment from Ziba. He said, preacher, I bet that was the end of his troubles. We don't even get out of the chapter before he runs into more trouble. Verse 13 on, there's a man by the name of Shimei. He was a relative of Saul, the first king. This relative of Saul begins to see David, and he begins to say something like this, "Thou art a bloody man." Begins to curse him. Actually picks up rocks and throws at David and his people. What are you saying, preacher? I'm trying to tell you, this is a journey. It's going to require you some character. Decide, listen, it's awesome to worship God at the top of the mountain. But I want to also remind you there's a valley that you got to go through. There's help along the way. Listen, this is not our home.
0: 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We are located at 71 Hoopers Creek Church Road, Fletcher, North Carolina, 28732. 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
3: With SRN News, I'm Bob Agnew in Washington. President Trump has announced the U.S. will license its Patriot air defense systems to be made overseas for Ukraine. That decision comes as a significant boost for Ukraine, of course, embroiled in a years-long war now with Russia. Meanwhile, the president says that President Zelensky is excited to talk with the U.S. about what the country can bring to a trade relationship with the U.S.
4: Ukraine has tremendous potential. He understands that. We talk about that. He talks about that more than he talks about the war. You know, to me, I think you might find that more exciting than the war. This is brutal. The other's the beauty of it.
3: The U.S. and Iran have again traded strikes.
5: The U.S. military launched strikes on Iran early Wednesday. U.S. Central Command says it was to impose heavy costs after it says Tehran struck three ships in the Strait of Hormuz. Targets included Iranian air defense systems, radars, and more than 60 small boats used by the paramilitary Revolutionary Guard to harass ships in the strait. The U.S. also revoked a license that had authorized the sale of Iranian oil. Iran immediately warned Washington it would take whatever measures it deems necessary, and apparently retaliated with strikes targeting Bahrain, home to the U.S. Navy's Fifth Fleet, and Kuwait, home to U.S. Army forces. I'm Ben Thomas.
3: A growing number of senators calling on Graham Platner to pull out of the Senate race.
6: The list of senators growing longer and longer. Democrats calling on Graham Platner to leave the race in Maine. Senate Minority Leader Chuck Schumer, along with New York's Kirsten Gillibrand, Mark Kelly of Arizona, Alyssa Slotkin from Michigan, Massachusetts Senator Elizabeth Warren, and DNC Chair Ken Martin, among those urging Platner to step aside. Independent Bernie Sanders also saying he needs to go. This as an ex-girlfriend alleges he broke into her house almost 5 years ago and sexually assaulted her. Platner denies it. Laura Winters reporting.
3: And this is SRN News. The Pew Research Center takes a look at the Philippines.
7: There are few Christians in Asia. Believers make up less than 10% of the population in that vast part of the world. But the Philippines is a notable exception. According to the Pew Research Center's latest global survey of faith, 92% of Filipinos identify as Christian. The poll also finds that 99% of adults say they believe in God, and 80% report they pray every day. Amongst countries with the largest Christian populations on earth, the Philippines ranks 7th. Michael Harrington reporting.
3: The release of a jailed pastor by Chinese authorities this month has put a spotlight on the persecution of Christians in Beijing. The pastor church is among the largest underground or house churches in China that are unregistered with authorities. They defy a requirement that Christians worship only in registered government church buildings. The ruling Communist Party is officially atheist. This is SRN News. Here's Rich Thomason now with a midday Wall Street Business Report.
8: Wall Street tumbles as oil prices surge following the latest exchange of fire between the U.S. and Iran and President Trump's declaration that the ceasefire is over. The price of Brent crude, the international standard, jumped $3.94 to $78.10 per barrel. U.S. benchmark crude surged $3.60 to $74.04 per barrel. Shares of ExxonMobil, ConocoPhillips, and Chevron all rose close to 2% pre-market, while Delta, United, American, and other airlines shares fell between 2% and 4%.
9: Big tech lost some ground in today's early going after Apple lost its attempt to overturn a European Union ruling, designating it an online gatekeeper subject to the strictest requirements of the European Union's Digital Markets Act. For the Wall Street Business Report, I'm Rich Thomason.
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0: Hello, this is Pastor Doug Benton right here at Tabernacle Baptist Church in Greenville, South Carolina. 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Our mission has always been to provide a safe, loving, and faith-centered environment for children who have nowhere else to turn. Since 1962, Tabernacle Children's Home has given a secure place for children to grow, learn, and experience God's love. Our current facility is now not in compliance with many codes. 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They're unable to continue to sleep in this current building. A project of this magnitude requires partnership from many. Your generous gift will translate into walls, rooms, and a foundation of stability. We are looking at $4 million to build this children's home. 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

It's time now for A Walk Down Memory Lane, the program dedicated to the great gospel songs of yesteryear. During the next half hour, you can hear the Christian classics that never get old. So brush the dust off that Bible and put on your shoes for A Walk Down Memory Lane.

The lovely voices of the Johnson Sisters and a beautiful song called Steal Away and Pray. And with that good number, we welcome you to the Wednesday edition of WTBI's Walk Down Memory Lane. Good afternoon to you. I'm Brother John Henry Watts, and it is so good to be with you as we take this walk together, as we do every weekday along about the same time with some great old-fashioned gospel favorites. Well, today on the program, we're starting off with that classic Southern gospel group, the Johnson Sisters, but not featuring all classic groups today. Instead, a theme that goes through all of these songs, and that is the all-crucial theme of prayer. So songs today about prayer, and that is a subject that we cannot emphasize too much. Don't forget, this program, this music segment, does come your way every weekday at the same time, and we bring you some great old-fashioned gospel favorites, different styles of music, but always songs and styles of the older flavor, and hence the name, A Walk Down Memory Lane. So be sure to tune in, and be sure to tell others about the program as well. And now, as we continue that theme of prayer, let's hear the Brent Rochester family, and Did You Think to Pray?

And the Concord Youth Choir out of Resaca, Georgia, Sweet Hour of Prayer, as we continue with the theme of prayer on today's Wednesday edition of WTBI's Walk Down Memory Lane. And now let's hear the Lefevers, another one of the classic Southern gospel groups, and Somebody's Praying for Me.

All right, the Lefevers and Somebody's Praying for Me. And it is almost time to draw our walk down memory lane to a conclusion. But I believe it has been a good walk today. I was hoping to play two more songs for you, but it looks like I'm only going to have time for one more. But I do thank you for listening today, and I do hope that you will continue to tune in every weekday at the same time from about 1:05 p.m. to 1:30 when we bring you some great old-fashioned gospel favorites. And usually it is one style of music, maybe not one group. Sometimes we have the walk down memory lane with just one group, but usually it's a number of different groups and a similar style. But on some walks like this one, we have a theme in the various songs. And that theme today, of course, is the crucial theme, the vital theme of prayer. So we started off with the Johnson Sisters and Steal Away and Pray. I think what we'll do is close out with another great song by the Johnson Sisters, their arrangement of Close to the Master. Let's listen as the Johnson Sisters close out the program today with this good number. And again, thank you for listening to WTBI's Walk Down Memory Lane.

You've been on a walk down memory lane, the program dedicated to the great gospel songs of yesteryear. 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

Welcome to the Patriot Pulpit's daily walk through the Word, helping you thrive as a Christian and as a citizen. And do we have a study today? I'm looking forward to reading this verse to you. We have made it to the book of Leviticus on this journey through the Word. And wow, I was contemplating which verse to use. A lot of people get to the book of Leviticus and they become nervous or afraid about reading it. Please understand something about the book of Leviticus or Numbers or Deuteronomy or any other difficult book in the Scripture that you would consider in our flesh. We think it's difficult to comprehend. And there are places in the Bible where you have to look at it twice and three times and four times and 10 times and sometimes 100 times just to soak it in. When you see the Old Testament, please remember that we're looking at the character of God and how He does things. Leviticus 17 and verse 11 is no exception to that rule. This classic verse really establishes principles for the entire existence of humanity. I'm ready to get into this, okay? For the life of the flesh is in the blood. Now, we could stop right there and make our comments, but there's a colon and the verse continues. And I have given it to you upon the altar to make an atonement for your souls, for it is the blood that maketh an atonement for the soul. So I'll briefly look at the second portion of this verse and then go back and hit the first portion, because that's where I want to spend most of my time today. Briefly, at the second portion of it, he said that it is the blood that maketh an atonement for the soul. That right there is the key to your salvation, my friend. It is the key to saving the world. The blood of Jesus Christ is the answer for all of it, the atonement for the soul. There's no way that your soul can be healed of its sin sickness. There's no way that our souls can be forgiven for our sinful nature, our sinful problems, our sinful desires, our sinful passions, our sinful behavior without the blood of Jesus Christ. And I thank God for that. Pastor Rudy Smith made the statement years ago. He said the Old Testament sacrifices, all of them, all the way back to where the first sacrifice was made in the Garden of Eden to clothe Adam and Eve. He made this statement. He said the sacrifices of the Old Testament paid the interest, and Calvary settled the principal. And that is so true. The blood of Jesus Christ took care of all of the sins of mankind, washed them, past, present, and future. And all mankind has to do is accept that offering, okay? So that's the second portion of the verse. The first portion is where really society could be affected if they would understand this truth. If you go to Genesis, you'll find truths that could affect a society. And you fast forward all the way to Revelation, you'll find truths that will affect society. This one would affect so many areas of our walk, it's mind-blowing. Look at what it says. For the life of the flesh is in the blood. On the Patriot Pulpit podcast, this particular portion of it is the daily walk through the Word. But we're going to be having podcast sessions in the future that involve both political issues of our patriotism and prophetical issues dealing with what's coming in the future. We'll be examining those things along the way. And this verse right here, and the first portion of it, is paramount to understanding all things. The life of the flesh is in the blood. So let's take the most obvious subject that goes along with this.

it starts with blood. Life begins with blood, which is conception. Okay? So look at what it says again. For the life of the flesh is in the blood. Now, the context of this is he's dealing with the Old Testament law, and he's dealing with sacrifices. He's dealing with what they have to do in the Old Testament. I get that. But here's the fact. This is a fact that we can extract from the Scripture and really apply it to anything, because it's a fact. The life of the flesh is in the blood. That's what God has established through this Old Testament truth. That's when you have life, is when you have blood. Okay? So go ahead and apply that to your abortion clinics. Apply that to a person that's trying to decide whether or not a preborn child is worth living or not. Okay, does that preborn child have blood? And if the answer is yes, and the child does have blood, obviously, then it's worth saving. It's worth bringing in to life. And there's so many debates and so many variables and what ifs. And God is so beautifully able to sort through all of that. We have to put that part of it in His hands. There is no abortion movement for a child of God that understands God's rule. He's already made the decision. There's no discussion to be had. Life of the flesh is in the blood. Now, our eternal life is resting in the blood of Jesus Christ. But our life in this flesh is based on the blood of this flesh. And that answers all of those questions. And society would change overnight if people would grab a hold of this. It's a truth that the Word of God has given us that we should embrace. Father, we love You. Thank You so much for this truth You've given us in the book. Help us to embrace life. In Jesus' name, amen. Thank you for joining us for the Patriot Pulpit's daily walk through the Word. Our email address is patriotpulpit@gmail.com. 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
3: All right, thank you so much for tuning in again today. I want to look back in 1 John chapter 3, verse number 1. Behold, what manner of love the Father hath bestowed upon us, that we should be called the sons of God. Therefore the world knoweth us not, because it knew him not. And we're dealing with the fact about God's love, number one, is without beginning. Okay, yea, I have loved thee with an everlasting love. This is Jeremiah 31:3. Therefore with loving kindness have I drawn thee. Isn't that a blessing? I mean, thank God. Ephesians chapter 1, verse 5 says, having predestinated us unto the adoption of children by Jesus Christ to himself, according to the good pleasure of his will. Amen. So I want to say, those that God, listen, those that God loves today, he has always loved, and he always will love. And you say, preacher, you don't know how wicked I am. Listen, you may be, but God loves you. Hey, he loved you. He loves you enough to send Jesus to die for you on Calvary. All you got to do is repent of your sin and call out, amen, for mercy, and ask Jesus to come into your heart and save you. And I want to say something. He'll do it. Yes, sir. Amen. 42 years ago, I asked Jesus to come in my heart. I said, Lord, I'm a sinner. I know I am. I admit it. Would you please come into my heart and forgive me of my sin and save me? And he did. And I've been saved for 42 years. You know what's kept me? His love. Amen. He's given me eternal life, a home in heaven, and many, many, many other things. Thank God he has given me. And I thank God that he loved me enough to send his son. Think about that. You know, the Holy Spirit now lives within me since the day I got saved by God's grace, and he leads me and he guides me and he directs me and he loves me. And if we'll just let him, hey, praise God, he'll keep us out of trouble. Amen. And you know what? When you get born again, something happens. Are you ready? Something happens. You begin to love people too. Yeah, you know what else happens? You begin to love your enemies. You know what else happens? You'll be able to, you'll love your brother. If you don't love your brother in Christ, how can you love God? Amen. Hello. Amen. That's right. But I thank God, you know, God put a different kind of love in me when he saved me. I mean, really, I instead of looking at people like an enemy, I started looking at people with a soul and thinking about their soul and thinking about, hey, if God loved me enough to save me, he loves them enough to save them. And I started witnessing to them and passing out gospel tracts and started preaching the gospel, amen, and pastoring a church and telling people about the love of God, amen. That's right. So you see, the love of God is without beginning. That's very important. Simply means, I'll say again, he has loved us as much now as he always has in eternity past. Yeah, before I ever was, he knew who I was. And you know what? He knows who you are, where you're at, and he loves you. Time's come and gone. Gotta go.
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1: With SRN News, I'm Bob Agnew in Washington. President Trump says he's closing the door on the memo of understanding with Iran.
2: President Trump says the MOU with Iran has collapsed.
3: To me, I think it's over. I don't want to deal with them anymore. They're scum. You know what scum is? They're scum. They're sick people. They're led by sick people. And if they had a nuclear weapon, they'd use it. As far as I'm concerned, it's over. I'll speak to our negotiators. They want to negotiate. They're good people. As far as I'm concerned, it's over.
2: The president says Iran's actions have left little room for the agreement to continue. Willie Nelson, Washington.
1: Commenting on the issue with Iran at the NATO summit today, the president noted that former President Obama tried and failed really to negotiate much movement from Iran by giving them money.
3: And they took all of the cash from Virginia, Maryland, and D.C. banks. They had no money. They took every ounce of cash, put it in, flew it to Iran, and gave them the money. I wonder what these guys thought of when the door opened and cash fell out of this big plane, beautiful plane.
1: Meanwhile, the president not only threatening more airstrikes against Iran, he also threatened to target the civilian infrastructure, including electric and desalinization plants, and to seize Karg Island with its oil infrastructure. If you think it costs a lot to fill your tank these days, consider the plight of the major airlines as they try to keep flying.
4: U.S. Airlines spent $6.66 billion on jet fuel in May. An 84% increase from the previous year, it was the second month in a row with fuel costs exceeding $6 billion, following April's $6.47 billion. The latest government figures indicate the rise is mainly due to pricier jet fuel, as consumption in May was slightly lower than a year ago. The average price per gallon, $4.09. Rich Thomason reporting.
1: And it's been slow going on Wall Street as investors worry about rising tensions with Iran. Right now, the Dow is down by 650 points. This is SRN News. A new study takes a look at the felt needs of pastors as they go through the troubles, various troubles they face trying to lead their flocks. Here's correspondent Michael Harrington.
5: According to a new study from the Barna Group, clergymen facing burnout most want to find more time for personal spiritual practices. The second most common cure that pastors long for is just some time off, a vacation or maybe a long weekend. Others would like to see somebody else in the congregation lift a few responsibilities off their shoulders. Barna finds a lot of American clergymen are worried about their mental and physical health. Michael Harrington reporting.
1: The Egyptian government has announced the discovery of a well-preserved Byzantine-era residential city in the western desert. The Tourism and Antiquities Ministry says the city contains many buildings and writings that testify to the firm grip that Christianity had on the region in the 4th and 5th centuries A.D. This is SRN News. This AI program in the state of Utah has sparked a vigorous debate, Keith Peters reports.
6: That debate is about the role of the technology in health care. Utah is the first state in the nation to allow AI to renew prescriptions for patients. Previously, that role had always been reserved for doctors and other medically licensed professionals. Technically, state and federal laws don't allow AI programs to handle prescriptions, but officials in Utah have waived those requirements for Doctronic, maker of the AI chatbot that converses with patients and can send refill orders to their pharmacy. The Federal Food and Drug Administration has signaled it doesn't plan to intervene. Keith Peters, Washington.
1: It's going to cost you more to mail a letter soon. The U.S. Postal Service is once again raising the price of forever stamps at other postal rates. On Monday, the stamps will increase in price by 4 pennies and will now cost 82 cents each. 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

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I'm Brother John Henry Watts, and it is so good to be with you for a few hours on this Wednesday, July 8th. And today, our Share-a-thon Day partners, to whom we would like to say a very special thank you, are Wendy Mabry and family of Greenville. They sponsor in loving memory of Clyde Mabry, a loving father and grandfather who went home to be with the God he loved and faithfully served 2 years ago today. The Mabry family, including grandchildren, great-grandchildren, and great-great-grandchildren, totaling over 20, love and miss him daily. 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He sponsors Thanking the Lord for his children, Colt, Reese, and Hannah Johnson. Joshua thanks the Lord for saving Colt and Reese and prays for the day that he will save little Hannah May. Joshua praises the Lord for the godly testimony of Colt and Reese to their friends and family. 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And now, taking a look at our weather, 94 degrees is the current warm temperature outside the WTBI studios. We are expecting highs to remain near 94 today under sunny skies, west to southwesterly wind around 10 miles per hour. Tonight, mostly clear skies and lows near 73 degrees, west to southwesterly wind 5 to 8 miles per hour. Then tomorrow, Thursday, sunny skies and again highs near 94 degrees. Which is our current temperature reading. Well, the good music will continue until 2:15, and then we will bring you the Gospel Pulpit with Brother Ricky Cothran. And then at 2:30, the Baptist Lighthouse radio broadcast with Brother Scott Suttle. And then we'll have some good gospel music taking us up to 3 o'clock. Now, as the good music continues, we've got a good song coming up by the Hensons, By the Time They Find Me Missing. But first, let's hear the Hayes family and a song called Prayer is the Key. The Hayes family, as the good music continues on WTBI, the best sound around.

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0: And I welcome you to the Gospel Pulpit for Wednesday, July the 8th. It is a great joy to be with you on this great day. 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And GBI has owned that station for 15 years today. We bought the station 15 years ago today. And you know, the Lord has really blessed and kept the gospel on in the mountains of North Carolina. And I appreciate what God has done. Some of you are on our station there. And if you are a fundamental Bible preaching preacher and you'd like to be on our station there in the mountains, we'd love to have you. We'd love to bring more preaching. We have capabilities now of 24-hour-a-day broadcasting, and we didn't have that when we first went to Sparta. And God has really blessed us through our 107.3 FM that covers the mountain areas there. And I praise the Lord for what God's doing in this great day. Well, friend, we're going to get back in the message here on these afflictions. We've been doing this. There's 15 messages. We're in number 9 this week. If you want a copy of it, it's R496-9. You pray for me in coming days, and I'll know exactly what to preach. And I want to preach the right messages. I want to help people. And you can go to our website, gbiradio.org, and learn more about our radio ministry. Tonight is church night in most areas. Let's stop now and pray. Father, bless every pastor, preacher, missionary, evangelist. Dear God, as they stand tonight, fill them with the Holy Ghost. And Lord, may this old land, God, realize that you're still on the throne. 250 years you've allowed us to be a nation. And dear God, I remember our 200th birthday. I wasn't saved then. I was just a little boy. But now I've lived to see 250 years. And dear God, I won't be around when 300 comes. But I hope you will keep your hand upon this great nation. Have your will your way. In Jesus' name I pray. Amen. All right. Well, we're looking forward to church tonight. I hope you'll be faithful to your house of God. Amen. And don't ever forget that. Don't ever forsake it, my friend. Because the church is a great place to go. You know, there are people that cannot go to church. I've got listeners right now that listen to me, I'm sure. And they would love to go to church again, but they can't. But I praise God for the churches. And if you're able, I praise God you can go. I praise the Lord my health right now is allowing me to go. And I praise the Lord for it. Let's get back to this message on this Wednesday. The Bible said, for the time will come when they will not endure. Don't turn me off. Amen. I'm not going to be that mean, but I do want to give you something from these verses. Amen. And I tell you right now, the devil don't like my preaching. Amen. He don't like it. But that's all right. Amen. For the time will come when they will not endure sound doctrine. Here we go. The Bible said, but after their own lust. Notice that. After their own lust. Paul was a seeing Christian. Paul realized there was a crowd coming on the scene and they didn't want old time preaching. Their lust, they wanted something different. It ain't what God wants in our churches anymore. It's what the people want. And the people want some smooth personality that can smooth everything up and let them live any way they want to and come to the house of God and tell everybody how good God is. No holiness, no morals, no nothing about that. Amen. Well, there's something wrong with that thing. After their own lust shall they heap to themselves teachers having itching ears. That word heap means piles. Brother, today they're heaping up these Bible teachers. Now I'm going to say something. Now I want to be kind. I want to love you. But let me tell you, if they don't think enough of God to use the King James Bible, I don't think enough of them to listen to their radio broadcast or their TV broadcast or whatever they got going on. I am tired of people taking my Bible apart and saying it don't mean what it said it does, and the translators ought to said this and ought to said that. Hey, sir, you wasn't on the translation committee. You say, well, that's just kind of ignorant. If you just believe that King James Bible, then call me ignorant. Hallelujah. This is Brother Ignorant coming to you. God bless you. I believe every word in the Bible. Amen. I ain't going to change from it. Paul was getting ready to die. Paul didn't. He might have had 30 days, might have had 10 days, might have had 20 days. I don't know. I feel like it was a little bit longer than that because of some of the scripture that was written down here that it might have been a year or something. It might have been 6 months till his death. He knew that he's getting ready to die. What did Paul do? He warned Timothy of the future. Now, that's why today people would rather hear teaching than preaching. That's why today people, you know what we have in our society today, among our church, in our fundamental churches, we have this. We have a desire for the intellectual learning of the Scriptures. But we have little desire for the spiritual learning of the Scriptures. Let me tell you something. You will never learn intellectually what you need to know spiritually. In other words, what I'm trying to say to you is this Bible is a spiritually interpreted book. And you can't interpret everything intellectually. I am tired of preachers standing in the pulpits, and I'm talking about our kind of preachers. I'm tired of them standing there explaining the Bible away. Well, God didn't mean this, or God didn't do it this way, or this had to happen this way. Why don't we take the Bible for what it says? In the beginning, God created the heaven and the earth. That means he made them, all right? Amen? Let me tell you something. I believe that Jonah was swallowed by a whale. I believe he's in the whale's belly 3 days and three nights. That's what the Bible says. I don't care what nobody else. But now let me say this to you. If this Bible had said that Jonah swallowed the whale and the whale was in Jonah's belly 3 days and three nights, I'd have believed that too. You got to come to place in the Bible that you understand the Word of God. By the way, spiritual understanding is not ignorance. Somebody said, well, that's just dead old preacher over there. He just didn't. No, I want to learn. I've spent thousands of dollars on books. My office is lined with, matter of fact, I got so many books, I have no room to put the books. They're stacked in stacks in different places. I have so many books. Let me say this to you. I love books. I thank God for books. But the greatest book of all is that King James Bible. That's the greatest book of them all. Thank God. I mean, when the books fail me, that one don't fail me. I read commentary writers, and a lot of them, they'll skip over the same verse. Why? They don't know any more about it than I do. Amen. But boy, I get to reading the Bible. I get to praying, God, will you open my eyes? Tell me from the Bible what's right. Open thou mine eyes that I may behold wondrous things out of thy law. And boy, God just, he opened Scripture. Somebody raised a question about something the other day, and I thought, Lord, now, I'm not sure that's exactly right. Will you help me? And I began to pray, and God began to bring this Scripture, and God brought that Scripture, and God brought this. I said, God, that settles it right there. I mean, you're God. Amen. You're just bringing the Scriptures, and hallelujah. Amen. Now, Paul was seeing that. Notice what he said. It gets worse. Verse number 4, he said this, and they shall turn away their ears from the truth, and shall be turned unto fables. Now, in other words, you know where this easy teaching stuff is going to end up? They're finally going to get out of church. You know what the contemporary church movement is doing? It will fade and vanish. And when it does, there will be a crowd of people that will be out of church permanently. They're done. There's going to be a generation, they've flocked to the contemporary movement, and they are on their way out the door. They're just like Jotham closed the house of God. Oh, Uzziah got mad at the prophet. And Uzziah was struck with leprosy. He couldn't go back in the house of God. And so Jotham and his generation just closed her down. And let me say now, the church ain't going to fall. The Bible said, upon this rock I build my church, and the gates of hell shall not prevail against me. I guess what I'm trying to say is this. You're getting ready to find out who the true church is in America. And you're getting ready to find it out the hard way, brother. Do you know that the last administration that was in office, it is a fact that they went after Christians. It is a fact that they went after people because of their faith. And I'm going to tell you, it's going to get worse, brother. They're coming for us. Amen. This country is going communist. This country would rather have, look at the cities now that have voted in communist leaders. You know why? People would rather hear fables. You know, even our leaders stand up now. And they don't brag on God. They don't tell you how good God is. When they talk about a military victory, they talk about our military strength. Well, who do you think gave America her military strength? God did. Who do you think put this nation where it is? God did. Amen. And I'm just simply telling you that hard times are coming. Whether you like it, whether you don't, it's coming. And Brother Paul seen it in his day. And it came, and it's coming in our day. Amen. Paul was a seeing Christian. Paul's loyalty for Christ. He was a serving Christian. He was a seeing Christian. Paul understood things. Now, number 3, let me say this to you. Paul was a serious Christian. Paul was serious about the work of God. God give us some young people. God give us some middle-aged people. God give us some old people. God give us some preachers that are serious about the work of God. I'm not in preaching for gain. I'm not in preaching so I can get money, so I can see how many vacations I can take a year. You know what? My goal is not to see this old world. Somebody said, well, I'd like to see this place and that place. Listen, you're going to get to do that in the millennial reign. I'm not worried about it. Now, listen, if you get to go to Israel, I thank God for you. If you get to go see the tomb where Jesus was, thank God for you. If you get to go to France or you get to go to Spain or you get to go to the Philippines, I'm glad for you. Thank God for you. But I want to say that ain't my goal. Amen. If God lets me go, He lets me go. But my goal is to preach the gospel. My goal is to be serious. I was raised, and this is all I'm going to say about this. I don't come on the radio to pick fights, but I was raised to go to church Sunday morning, Sunday night, and Wednesday night. One of the greatest sins in America is the blasphemy of the Lord's Day now. I want to say it again on this broadcast, and I know I make some people mad when I say it, but I want to say it in love and tell you that I love you. But Sunday is not family day. Sunday is not the day to get with your family. Sunday is not the day to have a family. Now, if you have a family dinner, I'm not mad at you on Sunday. But you ought to go to church Sunday morning, Sunday night, and Wednesday night. Well, our church just don't have it. Amen. Well, amen. Now, I'm going to leave that right there, but I tell you what. Amen. Listen, Paul was a serious Christian. Now, let me tell you how I know Paul's getting ready to die. Now, if you're getting ready to die, would your loyalty to God be that you'd be serious? Or would you just say, well, I've had enough of this Christian stuff, and it didn't lead me where I thought it would, and the courts failed me. You know, a lot of people get bitter in their trials. You know that? Well, God took my husband. God took my daughter. God took my son. Let me tell you something. Are you going to stand and face God with all that bitterness in your heart? You're going to blame God for something that ain't God's fault? Well, God could have. Yeah, God could have left Jesus here on earth up until right now, but He didn't. God could have left the Apostle John here, but He didn't. God could have fixed it where America didn't have to go through the Civil War, but He didn't. God could have fixed it where we didn't have to go through World War II. And think about all them young boys that lost their lives. I was watching some film and footage from World War II not long ago. There was a submarine went down. 85 men on it got killed because they hit a Japanese mine under the water. Blew their submarine. They found that submarine just about a year or two ago intact down there on the bottom of the ocean. Now, let me tell you, they said, we don't want to disturb it because the human remains. What's going to happen on the day of judgment if they're saved on the day of rapture? Those saved bodies are coming out of that submarine. Amen. Those bones are coming out. Then 1,007 years later, amen, the lost, if they wouldn't say they're coming out for the white throne judgment. So they're coming out of there one way or the other. The Bible said the sea gave up the dead which were in it. Amen. Read the book of Revelation. Now, what I'm saying to you is this. Paul was a serious Christian. Now, here's what Paul said in 2 Timothy 4 and 5. But watch thou in all things. He said this. But watch thou in all things. Endure afflictions. Do the work of an evangelist. Make full proof of thy ministry. In other words, Timothy, you keep the hammer down and just keep doing what you're doing. Amen. He said, but watch thou in all things. I think we as Christian people ought to be watching. Now, Paul was in affliction, but Paul's loyalty to Christ was he's going to keep watching his ministry. He's going to keep watching his testimony. I got to be careful. I'm bad to grumble, and that's a bad testimony. Ricky Cawthorn is the most wicked human being I know. Amen. I mean, you say, well, preacher, have you killed somebody? No. You say, preacher, have you smoked dope? No. You say, preacher, how can you be wicked? When I would do good, evil is present with me. I'm the most wretched fella I know. I can't get Ricky Cawthorn in line, amen, much less trying to get you in line. But I know for a fact, amen, that my job is to watch. If God sends me through an affliction, I'm still to watch, amen. I'm to watch in all things. Well, friend, on this July the 8th, we close out the broadcast today. I thank you for listening. I hope you'll be faithful to church tonight. If you want a copy of our message today, it's R496-9. And if you want a copy of that, we'll be glad to get it to you this week in the mail. All right, God bless you, and Lord willing, we'll join you again tomorrow. Jesus. Well, friends, I want to thank you for listening to today's Gospel Pulpit radio broadcast. Address your cards and letters to the Gospel Pulpit, Post Office Box 797, Dobson, North Carolina, 27017. I'm Brother Ricky Cawthorn, and I hope you'll tune in again on the same station at the same time for another Gospel Pulpit radio broadcast when we come and dine around the Word of God together.
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1: Greetings in the name of the Lord Jesus Christ. My name is Scott Suttle, the pastor of Lighthouse Baptist Church in Blacksburg, South Carolina. We do thank you for listening today and invite you to stay tuned for the entire program right here on the Baptist Lighthouse radio broadcast. As we open the Bible and preach the Word of God, we pray that it'll help your heart as you listen.

Welcome back, dear friends, to the Baptist Lighthouse radio program. We continue this week to look at Philippians chapter number 4 as we come to a very familiar verse of Scripture in verse number 19. Philippians chapter 4, verse number 19. The Bible says, "But my God shall supply all your need according to his riches and glory by Christ Jesus." Oh, what a great promise in the Word of God. Many of God's people throughout the years have leaned upon this promise of God, that God is all sufficient to take care of his children and their needs. God has all the resources of heaven and is able to meet what need you may have in your life. This verse really is broken down, I believe, into three parts. You have the first part of the verse, "But my God," it speaks of the divine interest, that God is interested in our need, and he's looking down from heaven. He's observing what goes on in our lives. It's not that the Lord is some distant being and far from this earth. No, he is peering in. The eyes of the Lord run throughout the whole earth, and he understands what goes on in your life. God is a personable God, and he is interested in what is happening in our lives. That is a blessed promise in itself. And then the second part of this verse, it says, "He shall supply all your need." I see a definite insufficiency, that we do have needs in our life. And we'll preach a little bit about that today, about what some may mistake as wants from what they actually need. And I think sometimes people get those things confused. And God has promised that he will supply your need. Now, also the third part of this verse, as we break this down, speaks of his riches in glory by Christ Jesus. Here, the all-sufficiency of heaven and the resources of heaven is distributed in investment in our lives. In other words, the riches of God's glory is dished out and given out to meet the needs of his people. This verse is a great, great promise in the believer's life. And it's not about greed, it's about need. This is not a prosperity doctrine verse, but rather it is a provision doctrine verse. Not that God is going to give you all kinds of wealth and riches on this earth to satisfy your longing of your flesh and your wants. That's not what the verse is about. But God says he is able to provide what you need. Really, the basis of this verse was a real need that had come about in the Philippian church because of their sacrificial giving. The very context of the verse is the fact that the believers in Philippi had given sacrificially to meet Paul's needs. They had given very deeply, and God said through the Apostle Paul that he shall supply all your need according to his riches and glory by Christ Jesus. Because you have been faithful to give, God will meet those needs that you have in your life. As you have distributed and given out, God, from his resources in heaven, is able also to meet your need as you have been faithful to give to Paul.

might be rich. Listen, that's a great text of scripture that Jesus Christ became poor that ye through his poverty might be rich. God gave of heaven's best to save earth's worst. That is the grace of God, God's riches at Christ's expense. And the Bible is saying there was some people in these churches of Macedonia that were giving to the point that it was sacrificial. The Bible says in verse number 1 of 2 Corinthians chapter 8, "Moreover, brethren, we do you to wit of the grace of God bestowed on the churches of Macedonia, how that in a great trial of affliction, the abundance of their joy and their deep poverty abounded unto the riches of their liberality. For to their power I bear record, yea, and beyond their power they were willing of themselves, praying us with much entreaty that we would receive the gift and take upon us the fellowship of the ministering to the saints." They gave beyond their power. They were willing to give. They gave out of their deep poverty. They gave liberally. And thus, after their giving, there was needs that they had. But God promises in Philippians chapter number 4 that he is able to supply their need. That's a great God. And I tell you, I love the context of this verse of scripture. And I think sometimes people pull out one verse out of the Bible and they miss the whole essence of how it is given in the Word of God. And Philippians chapter number 4 is based upon sacrificial giving of God's people to meet the needs of Paul. And God said, "But my God shall supply all your need according to his riches and glory by Christ Jesus." God is able to meet the needs of his people. Now, a lot of times people confuse, as I already alluded to, needs with their wants. Matthew chapter number 6 gives some specifics about God supplying needs in people's life. Matthew chapter number 6, a very familiar text in the Bible, says in verse number 33, "But seek ye first the kingdom of God and his righteousness, and all these things shall be added unto you." God said, you put me first and seeking me first in my kingdom, you do God's business, then God will take care of your needs. He's able to meet the needs of his people. God said, these things shall be added unto you. What are those things? Well, the Bible says earlier in that text, in verse number 24, Matthew 6, "No man can serve two masters, for either he will hate the one and love the other, or else he will hold to the one and despise the other. Ye cannot serve God and mammon. Therefore I say unto you, take no thought for your life what ye shall eat or what ye shall drink, nor yet for your body what ye shall put on. Is not the life more than meat, and the body than raiment?" God said, don't worry about what you're going to eat or what you put on your raiment. God will take care of you. Verse 26, "Behold the fowls of the air, for they sow not, neither do they reap, nor gather into barns, yet your heavenly Father feedeth them. Are ye not much better than they?" And the answer to that is yes. Man is God's crowning work of creation. Amen. Made in the image of God. Are ye not much more than they? If God's going to take care of them, will he not also take care of you? Absolutely. That is correct. Verse number 27, "Which of you by taking thought can add one cubit unto his stature? And why take ye thought for raiment? Consider the lilies of the field, how they grow. They toil not, neither do they spin. And yet I say unto you that even Solomon in all his glory was not arrayed like unto one of these. Wherefore, if God so clothe the grass of the field, which today is and tomorrow is cast into the oven, shall he not much more clothe you, O ye of little faith? Therefore, take no thought, saying, what shall we eat? Or what shall

0: we drink, or wherewithal shall we be clothed? For after all these things do the Gentiles seek, for your heavenly Father knoweth that ye have need of all these things. Now, what are the needs that are mentioned and described in this great text of Matthew chapter number 6? It simply is what you eat, what you drink, and what you shall be clothed with. God in this text does not even discuss lodging or where you will have a place to sleep or to have a home. God promises here to meet your needs, which is food and raiment. And that contingent upon the fact in verse 33, but seek ye first the kingdom of God and his righteousness, and all these things, food and raiment, shall be added unto you. People say, I don't feel like God is meeting my needs. Well, what you may consider needs and what God has defined as needs may be on two different pages. God has simply put, he will take care to feed you and to clothe you if you're seeking his kingdom. 1 Timothy chapter number 6 warns God's people about covetousness. But godliness with contentment is great gain. For we brought nothing into this world, and it is certain we can carry nothing out. Now listen to what the Bible says. And having food and raiment, let us be therewith content. God again, just like in Matthew chapter number 6, defined your need, which he's promised to supply, as food and raiment. God said, therewith be content. I think the reason people feel like that the Lord hasn't met their needs is because they're mixing up what they want with what God has defined as needs. You know, friend, it is easy to become covetous in this world. I think we have been blessed in the United States of America. We have been given much. We have been blessed beyond measure. We have homes and we have vehicles. We have nice clothing. We have plenty to eat. And I think sometimes we not only take for granted what God has blessed us with, sometimes I think we expect more than what we deserve or what God would even consider a need. Be content with such things as you have. Don't be a covetous people. God is adequate. God is able to supply the needs of his children. And I'm thankful for that. I can testify today that God has been good to me. And I believe if you would be honest, you that are soaking in this message, you'd have to testify as well if you're being honest with your heart. God has been good to me. Friend, that's all the time we have for the program today. May the Lord bless you as our prayer.
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Today on With Calvary in View, we're continuing our thought about what hardens our heart. The disciples were the ones who were closest to the Lord, and yet the Bible describes that their heart was hardened. And when you look at all that they were able to go through and all they were able to experience with the Lord, one would wonder how in the world can a person end up with a hardened heart, a heart that is numb, a heart that is calloused toward the things of God, a heart that gets to a place where it doesn't appreciate the Lord and the things he's already done in their lives. How can a person get to that point? What can make someone get there? Is it a permanent thing? Is it a temporary thing? How does a person get to a place where they have a hardened heart? Well, by way of introduction, we've already discussed a couple of different things about the Lord. The first thing we saw about the Lord was his sympathy. And the Lord does have sympathy for us. I think not only sympathy, but empathy. He knows our circumstances. He knows what we're going through. He knows when we need a rest. He knows when we need a break. And he showed that to the disciples after they had fed the 5,000 men beside women and children. He sent them on ahead to do what they were supposed to do. And then he took care of the crowds and sent them on their way. And then he used that time of solitude to go to his Heavenly Father and to pray and to spend time with his Heavenly Father, which is an indicator to us that if the Lord had to spend time with the Father, then we ought to spend time with the Father. But I'm wondering as well if he did not pray for the 12 who were fixing to face a storm. And he knew that storm was coming, and he knew what was going to take place. But he had sympathy for them. But then we saw his sovereignty. We saw that yesterday, how that he was in control in their darkest time of the storm. But today I want us to consider his strength. And the disciples were amazed at the things that took place in his strength. So if you can, let's get our Bibles. Let's go over to the book of Mark, chapter number 6. And let's look at verse 51 and let's consider the strength of the Lord in the time of this great storm in their life. In the meantime, tonight is Wednesday night. It's our midweek Bible study and prayer time here at Pleasant View Baptist Church. If you do not have a church home you regularly attend, we'd love to have you join us tonight at 7 p.m. And if you need transportation, please feel free to contact us and we can arrange that for you at no cost. All right, Mark chapter number 6. And let's look at another characteristic of the Lord that will help us and keep us from obtaining a hardened heart.

0: As we mentioned in the introduction, the Lord has already indicated and displayed his sympathy for the multitudes by feeding 5,000, and then for the disciples by sending them on ahead and allowing him to deal with the crowd control, the things that came afterwards. And then we saw that he displayed his sovereignty. He shows that he is aware of every circumstance that they're facing in life. In the midst of their storm, though he seems a million miles away, though his presence is not as real as maybe we would like it to be, yet at the same time, the Lord knows exactly where we are. And he knows how to still our storms. He knows how to control those things. And it is sometimes we just have to depend upon him. We have to trust that he knows where we are. And many people have trust issues. It's an amazing thing to see how many Christians have trust issues. Some of them came from broken homes. Some of them came from homes where there was no father figure to develop that trust, or maybe that father figure violated that trust in some way, or maybe there's no family members that could be trusted. They violated trust. And so they grow up skeptical, almost cynical when it comes to trusting people. But they're skeptical, to say the least. And the only problem is that transitions into our Christianity sometimes. We read the Word of God, and because things don't work out the way we think they should, we then begin to have a lack of trust of the Lord. Maybe the disciples were experiencing that to some degree. I don't know. But we can find help when we look in the Word of God. In our storms, in our circumstances, the Lord does see you. The Lord will come to you, and the Lord will speak to you. Just be ready and be responsive to what the Lord has to say. But then we see his strength. Verse number 51 demonstrates the strength of the Lord, because the Bible says, "And he went up unto them into the ship, and the wind ceased." At the moment he entered into the ship, at the moment his presence was made known, their storm became manageable. It ceased. The wind ceased. The contrary wind that was against them, the thing that was holding them back, was no longer there, because the Lord showed up, because the Lord was there. His presence was real. And it put everything into perspective. It showed that he had the power to overcome the circumstances of their life and the problems of their life. And this, as a result, caused them to be sore amazed. Now, what is interesting is the word amazed, and I touched on this yesterday, means to be put out of wits, to be astounded, to become astounded, insane, to make astonished, to cause to wonder. And the word sore just means exceedingly so. So here are a group of men, when they see what the Lord is able to do, they are so amazed that they're out of their mind. They have nothing to say. I can almost imagine them looking at one another and thinking to themselves, because the Bible says that they were amazed in themselves, but they knew what each other was thinking. To me, in my mind, I think about in Acts chapter number 12, when Brother Peter was in prison and the people were praying for him at the house of Rhoda. And then when Peter was let out, he went and knocked on the door, and that damsel comes to the door and opens the door and sees him and slams the door right in his face and goes running back into the people and says to them, "Peter's at the door." And the people said, "No, it's his spirit. He must be dead." And they could not believe. They were amazed that their prayers were answered. They were shocked. They were astounded. They were beside themselves. They were to the point where it was almost impossible to believe that their prayer was answered. And I think this was the same situation. Here the disciples could not believe the strength, the ability, what the Lord was able to do in their life, and they wondered. They were amazed in themselves beyond measure. They couldn't fathom it. And the Bible says, and wondered. So here they were. They saw his control over a situation that was way out of their control. And now they are amazed at what the Lord has done. They are shocked. They are without words at his strength. Now, the Lord demonstrates all of these things, his sympathy, his sovereignty, and his strength to the 12. And they see all of this. If you read Mark chapter number 6, you would see that it is evident that all of these things are there. It is evident they are seeing miracles. They are seeing actions that are being made by the Lord. They are hearing him preach. They're knowing the truths that he is displaying. And they are experiencing the power of God in their lives every day that they live. And at the same time, knowing that they are experiencing the power of God every day, one would think that, as I said earlier, they would be living in a perennial state of revival. But you know, you and I experience the power of God every day. We have a death sentence on us. We have committed enough sin to be worthy of death. We have committed enough sins to not be alive today. It is of the Lord's mercies that we are not all consumed. It is of the Lord's mercies that you and I are even alive today because of the sins we committed yesterday and the day before and so on. The very fact that you and I are still breathing and breathing the free air on God's earth and not in hell today is a testament to the fact that his compassions fail not and that his mercies are new every morning. We experienced a miracle when we woke up this morning and we were alive and not in hell. We deserve hell. We deserve to be eternally separated from God because of the sins that we've committed. And yet, at the same time, God in his mercy has demonstrated that his compassions fail not and that his mercies are new every morning. And we experienced a miracle right here before our very eyes this morning when we got out of bed. What a blessing it is to be a child of God. What a blessing it is to be saved, but to be alive. Now, when the disciples, even though they were amazed and wondered at all of these things, verse number 52 tells us where they were. They were amazed and wondered. Why were they amazed and wondering at what the Lord had done? The Bible says, for they considered not the miracle of the loaves. Now, why did they not consider the miracle of the loaves, the feeding of the 5,000? The reason they didn't consider the miracle of the loaves and the feeding of the 5,000 was because their heart was hardened. Now, how in the world did they end up with a hardened heart? How in the world did the disciples end up with a hardened heart? And how is it that we can end up with a hardened heart? Well, we'll pick up here tomorrow and we will begin to look at some indicators that will allow us or cause us to develop a hardened heart against the Lord and his blessings.
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0: praise.
1: Hello, friends. 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
1: And welcome to the broadcast today. We'll begin our program with a song from one of our services. Our youth choir comes around and sings for us the song, God is My Refuge. Hope it'll be a blessing to you.

0: Amen. Thank you, young people, for that wonderful message and song. And now for today's message, we turn again to Psalms chapter 81 and verse number 8 through the end of the chapter. Here the Lord says, "Hear, O my people, and I will testify unto thee. O Israel, if thou wilt hearken unto me, there shall no strange god be in thee, neither shalt thou worship any strange god. I am the Lord thy God, which brought thee out of the land of Egypt. Open thy mouth wide, and I will fill it. But my people would not hearken to my voice, and Israel would none of me. So I gave them up unto their own heart's lust, and they walked in their own counsels. Oh, that my people had hearkened unto me, and Israel had walked in my ways. I should have soon subdued their enemy, and turned my hand against their adversaries. The haters of the Lord should have submitted themselves unto him, but their time should have endured forever. He should have fed them also with the finest of the wheat, and with honey out of the rock should I have satisfied thee." Now, the message we've been listening to this week on the broadcast is entitled, "The Life That Should Have Been." Here in Psalms 81, we see that here is a rebellious people under judgment. But that wasn't what God wanted for them. He wanted the best for them. He didn't want to bring judgment on them. That wasn't what he delighted in. He said, "Oh, that my people had hearkened unto me." That was God's heart. He wanted something much better. So I'm looking in this text, and I'm thinking about the life that should have been. Well, let me again address how we're treating this passage of Scripture. We're looking at the life that God wanted for his people. He did free them, verse 10. He wanted to fill them. Open wide your mouth. He wanted to fight for them, verse 14. He wanted them to have the finest, in verse 16. He wanted to fulfill them, satisfy them, verse 16. That's what God wanted for his people. He wanted all the best for them. That was his desire for them. We have the life God wanted for his people. But then secondly, here in this text, the life that they wanted for themselves. Now that gets to verse 11. "But my people would not hearken to my voice, and Israel would none of me. So I gave them up unto their own heart's lust." Well, the life they wanted for themselves was a life of carnal cravings. And we're going to pick up with that point as we join the services by way of recording live at Mount Sinai Baptist Church.
1: I don't think I see anything in this text more sadder than this, that God gave them up to their own lust. God gave them up. He said, "All right, that's what you want. I've offered you all the best. I was going to do so much for you. I've tried to help you. I brought you out of bondage. I've shown miracles and signs and wonders. I've fed you with angels' food. You've drank water out of the flinty rock, oil out of the rock. You've been blessed and shielded and shaded. And here's the promised land. But you don't want it."
2: Right.
1: See, they fell a-lusting. Oftentimes talk about they fell a-lusting. So God said, "I'll just give you up. I'll just let you have what you want." In fact, in his judgment at Kadesh Barnea, his judgment he took from their own words. They had said, "Would God we died in the wilderness." And God said, "All right, I'll just let you do that." That's what he done. And so he gave them up to it. Boy, you know, the flesh is so corrupt and crooked in every one of us.
2: Right.
1: If he turned us over to our own lust, every one of us would wreck ourselves.
2: Right, right.
1: God, don't give me up to my own lust. I've got enough lust and passion and evil desires in me to destroy me, my ministry, this church, my
2: right.
1: family. And it's in every one of us. God, don't give us up.
2: Right. That's right.
1: So you have the life that they wanted for themselves, a life of carnal cravings, a life of corrupt counsels. He said in... "So I gave them up unto their own heart's lust, and they walked in their own counsels." Now that's what our Supreme Court's doing. And God's gave that outfit up, and you watch the judgment of God fall on that crowd. Amen. They've sold this country down the river, friend. God help, we need God in this land. We need revival, folk. Boy, the counsels are coming out of our Supreme Court. It makes me ashamed. I'm ashamed of them. Supposed to be educated. Bunch of crooked lawyers. And boy, presidents and some of mine that I voted for has put some of that crooked crowd in there. And I don't want to politicize this message, but man, they're not walking after the counsel of righteousness.
2: No, no.
1: They don't even know their history. They don't even recognize the principles of our Constitution and how it was founded. And they can't even catch, my friend, the heart of our founding fathers who wanted to build a Christian nation of freedom. It wasn't ashamed to be a Christian nation. And that's, by the way, what boils down to a lot of our trouble. We wanted to open it up for everybody to bring their Eastern mysticism and religion. And so we'll just throw out Christ so they can have liberty to be idolatrous. Well, I believe there ought to be freedom of worship. Brother, I believe that freedom of worship better stay lined up with the Bible. We used to put our hand on and swear to tell the truth, the whole truth. I don't know what they're putting their hand on now. Lord, have mercy. They put it on a law book. What I'm saying is, brother, crooked counsels. Men are walking after the darkened counsel of depraved man. Hello? Trying to please everybody, and my friend, trying to please a little old minority. Trying to force them on us. Hello? My soul, this nation was built on, founded on God-fearing people wanting to worship God, Christ in spirit and in truth without being dominated by the state. It never intended for us to be free from religion. But the freedom to exercise religion without state interposition. And I'll tell you what, God gave these folk up, I'm talking about, He gave them up to their carnal cravings and to their corrupt counsels. Right. Now the counsels of men without God will lead you astray every time. Right. And I'm afraid to go to some of these psychologists and psychiatrists that don't believe in Christ, don't believe in the blood, don't believe in the Bible. My friend, they'll lead you astray. You say you being kind of hard. No, I'm just telling you what the book said. The Bible said in the very first chapter, first verse of the first Psalm, blessed is the man that walketh not in the counsel of the ungodly. A lot of people trying to counsel our kids and counsel our society. But brother, it's corrupt because it's forsook the Word of God. And that's what these folk had done. They had forsaken the principles and precepts of God. And they rejected God. God wanted to help them. He wanted to bless them. He had galores of blessings for them. But they wouldn't heed His way. They wanted their way. And God said, all right, I'll let you have it. And that's what He's doing to our nation. He's letting it have it. He's just letting us. Even passivity on a lot of God-fearing people just saying, well, I'm just one, what can I do? Well, you better, no, brother, I don't know what I was flipping through the other night. I was looking at some of the early founding fathers back yonder, and I'm talking about in the 1700s, where some men walked out of the pulpit with a soldier's uniform on to fight for the freedom of this United States. There's a time to preach, and there's a time to fight. Well, you say, well, now that don't sound right. Well, you ought to go and look at the history of God. And if you take all of God's people and God-fearing people out of rulership and government and out of our political system, what's it going to do? It's going to rot to hell, and that's what it's doing.

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That address again, Mount Sinai Baptist Church, 830 Country Club Road, Pickens, South Carolina, zip 29671. 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
1: 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Tracts are printed in 90 languages, including English and Spanish, and are offered free to anyone who requests them. 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Our pastor is William Burroughs. He's heard every Wednesday on this program. Welcome into the Friday edition of the Fellowship Broadcast, and Lord willing, on the broadcast today, Brother John Brown will be along with us reading tract number 109, Eternal Life is a Free Gift. He'll be along with us in just a few moments, right after this letter from a life that has been changed by the power of gospel tracts.
2: I have a letter from South Africa. Dear Fellowship Tract League, I would like to greet you, whoever is reading this letter. I appreciate the gospel tracts from the Fellowship Tract League. Did not know anything about them until this day. I was emptying the dustbin where I came across the gospel tract, and it was folded up as a paper, and it was wet, and I opened it up, and it was written in capital letters, God loves you. It was tract number 110, and the Bible verse was there, John 3:16. I got through it, although the words were not clear. The tract was wet. The message was plain. As I made it through the tract, I have decided to trust Jesus as my Savior, and I am a prisoner, and the dustbin I opened was the detail that they gave me to do here in prison, and I was sentenced to a total of 25 years. Please send me more tracts, as I can be a witness now that I'm a Christian to other inmates. I will keep on writing and telling what I experienced. I am 25 years old, a male, thankful for salvation today. That from John in prison in South Africa.
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3: Hello, this is John Brown with the Fellowship Tract League. Today I'm going to be reading tract number 109, and it is titled Eternal Life is a Free Gift, and on the front is a picture of a gift box. The Lord Jesus Christ paid the full price for the salvation of your soul. He gave himself for our sins, according to Galatians chapter 1, verse 4. Jesus, the Son of God, loved me and gave himself for me, Galatians 2, verse 20b. Now, because by his own blood he entered in once into the holy place, having obtained eternal redemption for us, there remains no price for us to pay. Hebrews 9, verse 12b. We are justified freely by his grace. Romans 3, verse 24a. It is finished. John 19, verse 30b. Doing good works cannot save you. Salvation is not of works, lest any man should boast. Ephesians 2, verse 9. God hath saved us and called us with an holy calling, not according to our works, but according to his own purpose and grace, which was given us in Christ Jesus before the world began. 2 Timothy chapter 1, verse 9b. The Bible, God's word, says, as it is written, there is none righteous, no, not one. Romans 3, verse 10. For all have sinned and come short of the glory of God, Romans 3, verse 23. Sin is the problem, and even belonging to a church will not take it away. Jesus Christ himself said, "Verily, verily, I say unto thee, except a man be born again, he cannot see the kingdom of God," John 3, verse 3b. As the Bible says, "Therefore we conclude that a man is justified by faith without the deeds of the law," Romans 3, verse 28. "For by grace are ye saved through faith, and that not of yourselves, it is the gift of God," Ephesians 2, verse 8. You cannot take your chances. The Bible says, "And as it is appointed unto men once to die, but after this the judgment," Hebrews 9, verse 27. You really don't know for sure how much time is left of your life, whereas ye know not what shall be on the morrow. For what is your life? It is even a vapor that appeareth for a little time, and then vanisheth away, James 4, verse 14. You cannot save yourself. The Bible says, "Knowing that a man is not justified by the works of the law," Galatians 2, verse 16a. It also says, "We are all as an unclean thing, and all our righteousness are as filthy rags," Isaiah 64, verse 6a. Salvation is free to all. The Bible says, "For whosoever shall call upon the name of the Lord shall be saved," Romans 10, verse 13. The Bible says, "Christ Jesus came into the world to save sinners," 1 Timothy 1, verse 15b. "For Christ also hath once suffered for sins, the just for the unjust, that he might bring us to God," 1 Peter 3, verse 18a. If you do not get saved, the Bible says, "And the smoke of their torment ascendeth up for ever and ever, and they have no rest day nor night," Revelation 14, verse 11a. "For the wages of sin is death," Romans 6, verse 23a. This death is more than just physical death. It is an eternal burning. The Bible says, "But the fearful and unbelieving and the abominable and murderers and whoremongers and sorcerers and idolaters and all liars shall have their part in the lake which burneth with fire and brimstone, which is the second death," Revelation 21, verse 8. How you can be saved? The Bible calls for repentance towards God, Acts 20, verse 21b. Repentance is a change of heart which causes you to turn toward God and away from your present way of life. Accept the Bible facts that you are guilty as a sinner before Him, and you are unable to deliver yourself from the punishment of hell, which is due you because of your sin. The Bible also calls for faith toward our Lord Jesus Christ, Acts 20, verse 21b. Faith is putting complete trust in Jesus Christ as your only means of clearing your guilt and delivering your soul from the punishment of hell. The Bible says, "Believe on the Lord Jesus Christ, and thou shalt be saved," Acts 16, verse 31a. If you will receive Jesus Christ into your heart by trusting Him to save your soul, you will become a son of God and spend eternity in heaven. "But as many as received Him, to them gave He power to become the sons of God, even to them that believe on His name," John 1, verse 12. God promises He will save you if you will trust Jesus Christ as your Savior, that if thou shalt confess with thy mouth the Lord Jesus and shalt believe in thine heart that God hath raised Him from the dead, thou shalt be saved, Romans 10, verse 9. Please accept the free gift of eternal life God is offering you. If you will accept Jesus Christ as your Lord and Savior, please pray with all your heart. "Dear God, be merciful to me, a sinner. I am sorry for my sins, and I now trust the Lord Jesus Christ to save me. I now take Him as my Lord and Savior. I ask for eternal life that He paid for with His own blood. I pray this in the name of Jesus Christ. Amen." If you have prayed a prayer like this after hearing this gospel track, we would love to hear from you. And again, if you would like to order this track, it has been track number 109, titled "Eternal Life is a Free Gift." Thank you for listening, and God bless.
1: 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This is Bruce DeLange signing off with this thought. I'm on my way to heaven and enjoying the journey. Are you?
4: 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This is WTBI.

And I say unto you, ask and it shall be given you. Seek and ye shall find. Knock and it shall be opened unto you. For everyone that asketh receiveth, and he that seeketh findeth, and to him that knocketh it shall be opened. Some words from the lips of our Lord Jesus Christ from Luke chapter 11. Some instructions concerning prayer. And with those verses, we welcome you to our daily afternoon prayer time here at WTBI Radio. I'm Brother Watts. It's so good to be your host for the prayer time once again. And we hope that you can take out the next 10 or 15 minutes or so as a time of prayer. 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We're always glad to take those, and we write them down and share them with the rest of our listening audience. We have a number of special prayer requests before us. We'll be sharing those with you momentarily. And we also encourage you to pray for the ministries here at Tabernacle Baptist Church, Greenville, South Carolina. WTBI Radio, as many of you know, is an outreach ministry of Tabernacle Baptist Church. And this church campus is home to a number of other ministries, including the Tabernacle Children's Home, the Tabernacle Christian Day School, Tabernacle Baptist College, the TBMI Mission Board, Tabernacle Baptist Missions International, and the Helen Seitler Senior Apartments, just to name some. So we trust that you'll pray for these and pray for the schools and the Bible college especially as enrollment is going on for the upcoming fall semester. And if you would pray that the Lord will give us the opportunity to reach many more young people and middle-aged people through Christian education in our Christian day school and Bible college. Also pray especially for the Tabernacle Children's Home as a major project is going on to build a new structure, and there are a lot of different things involved. And so, and of course, it will be quite a great financial project. So a lot of funds need to be raised. And so if you would pray about that, and that the ministry of the children's home will be able to continue

And now as we continue our prayer time, let's remember some of these special prayer requests that have been called in. Let's pray for a woman who is sick and needs the Lord's healing. Continue to pray for a man who is sick and has been hospitalized. Also pray for a man who is recovering from surgery. As pray for a man who has serious health needs, sciatic nerve pain. And let's pray for a woman who has type 1 diabetes. Let's pray for another woman who has diabetes and needs healing. Let's pray for a mother who is sick and is in need of healing. Also continue to pray for a man who has serious health needs, a very painful back condition and possible nerve condition. Also continue to pray for a woman who has serious health needs and is recovering from surgery. These are just a few of the prayer requests that we have before us. There are many others on hearts, and let's remember these as we go before the Lord in prayer together.

And now, our Heavenly Father, we thank you again for the privilege and the opportunity that we have to pray. Father, help us to remember the promises concerning your prayer, concerning prayer in your word. Let us remember the mandate that we have to pray, the instructions that you've given us to pray. And Father, help us always to pray believing. For we pray to a prayer hearing and prayer answering God. We lift up these special prayer requests before you. Most of them needs for physical healing. And we know that you are still the great physician. And so we pray that you will touch and heal these according to your will. But help them to trust you, come what may. And that you'll be merciful to them and provide that relief that they need. We pray for those going through times of difficulty in their family. A lot of times, much stress and heartache there. We also pray for churches that need healing. Some of them going through very difficult times. We lift them up before you and pray for them. We pray that you will continue to bless your word as it goes forth in many different ways, through the many missionary efforts around the world, through evangelistic effort, gospel tracts, through radio ministries like this one, WTBI Radio. Continue to work in hearts and save souls. We pray for those who have recently been bereaved of loved ones. And we think of the passing of Dr. Melvin Aiken, and we certainly cherish his memory. We pray that you'll continue to bless and comfort his family and those friends closest to him and the Tabernacle Baptist Church family. And he was a blessing to many people. And there have been others who have been bereaved of loved ones lately. So we pray that you will continue to bless and help them and comfort hearts. Father, we pray that you will continue to have your will and way here at Tabernacle Baptist Church and Ministries. We lift up this special need for the children's home, especially before you. An entire new building is needed. We thank you for funds that have already come in. We thank you for progress already made as far as the building and approvals and things like that. Still much work needed to be done. And so we pray that you will be especially with those involved in that project. And we pray that you will allow us to construct that building and that the ministry of the Tabernacle Children's Home may continue. But also we pray for the Tabernacle Christian Day School, the Tabernacle Baptist Bible College, the TBMI Mission Board, the Helen Seitner Senior Apartments. Lord, all these we pray that you'll bless and continue to provide for. Continue to help Tabernacle Baptist Church be a blessing to many people. And Lord, help each one of our lives to be a blessing to others and a witness and a testimony to a lost and dying world. These things we pray in the blessed name of our Lord Jesus Christ, the one who taught us to pray. Amen.

Hello, this is Pastor Doug Benton right here at Tabernacle Baptist Church, sending the light of the gospel all around the world. WTBI Christian Radio.

0: This is the Gospel Hour, making known to this nation the gospel of Jesus Christ. 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
1: Hello, everyone, and welcome to the Gospel Hour. I'm David Green, director of the Gospel Hour, inviting you to stay tuned with us for the next half hour as we bring you the next installment in our series of messages on the rapture of the church, as preached and taught by my late father, Dr. Oliver B. Green. But before that, I know that many of you may not know exactly what a soul-winning booklet is. I talk about them a lot, and in fact, there are four in this week's offer. So this is a witnessing tool sort of put together and invented by my father to help witness to others. Each little booklet is a small size to easily fit in your pocket, two colors, 32 pages long, and of course, it tells the gospel story in a very succinct way that everyone can understand. They're wonderful booklets. I hope you'll order our offer after the message. Well, right now, enjoy the music, and then Dr.

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1: Speak to my heart, O God, and speak through these lips of clay, those who wait in the great unseen gospel hour congregation. I commit myself, soul, spirit, and body. I surrender all. Help me, teach me, lead me, and God forbid that I say one word that ought not be said. God help me to say every word I ought to say in Jesus' name. He's worthy. Amen. Now, in Revelation, and I've been giving you for several days, we've been discussing the tribulation period, and I said, and I gave you scriptures, and of course, you couldn't get them all, but I gave you many scriptures. The tribulation is a time of judgment, indignation, destruction, darkness, punishment, overturning, and a time of extreme darkness and misery. Now, I gave you all of those scriptures. Now, of course,

things which thou hast seen. Write down what you have seen. So he did. The first 18 verses contain what he saw. Now then, he said, write the things which are, and he did. Chapters 2 and 3 give us the history of the church on earth in advance. God writes history in advance. Man writes it after it happens. God writes in advance what is going to happen. Man writes it after it happens. Write the things which thou hast seen, he did. Write the things which are, he did. And write the things which shall be hereafter. Now then, so John began to write, and we have in chapter 2 and 3 the message to seven churches, and these churches were located in Asia Minor. They were there. They were literal churches, but the message goes deeper, and the message is much broader than the message to the local assembly at Ephesus and Smyrna and Pergamos and Thyatira and Sardis and Philadelphia and Laodicea. Now, those churches actually existed in Asia Minor. But this chapter 2 and 3, these chapters, go beyond the churches there. We read in the third chapter, beginning verse 7, the message to the church at Philadelphia, the church of brotherly love. And he said, I know thy works. Behold, I have set before thee an open door. And that was true. The church has had an open door. And no man can shut it, for thou hast little strength, and hast kept my word, and hast not denied my name. Now, there has always been, and there will be until the rapture, a people who keep the word, believe the word, preach the word, live with the word, stand by the word, and die by the word. They have been since Pentecost, and there will be people that do that until the rapture. So, he said in verse 10, because I have kept the word of my patience, I'll keep thee from the hour of temptation which shall come upon all, all the world, to try them that dwell upon the earth. Behold, I come quickly, hold fast that which thou hast, no man take thy crown. Now that's the message to Philadelphia. Then the message to Laodicea, the lukewarm church, neither hot nor cold, and because you are neither hot nor cold, I will spew thee out of my mouth. Now, in the 20th verse of this chapter, we find Jesus standing at the door. Behold, I stand at the door and knock. Now, that's the church door. Now, I do not object. I have myself referred to the door of the heart. Jesus standing at the heart knocking. I've said that in sermons, and there's nothing wrong with it. But this verse of Scripture does not speak of the human heart. Behold, I stand at the door, the church door, and knock. If any man will hear my voice and open the door, I'll come in and sup with him and he with me. Now then, in the Laodicean church, there will not be one born-again, blood-washed, redeemed child of God. Now, I'm not judging, but there are assemblies, local assemblies today. I believe on earth today, I believe there are local churches that are strictly liberal, and I'm not talking about any particular denomination. I have no particular church in mind. But I'm sure there are churches on earth today where there's not a born-again person, including the preacher. And when the rapture occurs, there won't be one person taken out of those churches. Now, I believe we're living right now, today, in Revelation chapter 3, between verses 7 and the last verse, 22. I believe we're right there. We have the church of Philadelphia, the brotherly love church, the Bible-keeping church, the Word of God-keeping church. We have the people here today, and we have the lukewarm church, neither hot nor cold, happy-go-lucky. And I said on a previous broadcast, I said that religion and church membership is very popular. One of the most popular things you can do today is join a church. Join a church. Get religion. Join a church. And some of the outstanding people of the world today that participate in everything the world does are great church members, and they give their great testimonies at great conventions and great meetings, and they stand up and tell what a great salvation they have, and then go back to the world, to the gutter, and back to the things that are ungodly. The Bible says, the Word of God, the Scriptures say, have no fellowship with the unfruitful works of darkness. Come ye out from among them. If you love the world, the love of God's not in you. Now that's clear. That's very clear. So,

One can put on a very, very religious front, and seemingly that person is real dedicated to the cause of Christ. And then the very next day, or even the same day, participate in something that is just as ungodly and just as worldly as can be. Now, that's the Laodicean spirit, neither cold, neither hot, lukewarm. And Jesus said, I'll spew you out. Now, listen, John was commanded to write what he had seen, what was going on then, and this John wrote sometime between 90 and 100 A.D., sometime at the very close of the first century after Christ. And so the church certainly was here, and he wrote, he pinned down the church, the history of the church in advance. Now listen, in chapter 4 of Revelation, as clear as can be, after this I looked, and behold, a door was opened in heaven. After this, after what? After the Laodicean church. That is, the true church is caught out, and the lukewarm church is spewed out. The church at Philadelphia is taken up in the clouds to meet Jesus in the air, and the Laodiceans are left on the earth. After this, after the church runs its course. Now, when the church is complete, and I don't know when that will be, no man knows, when the body of Christ is complete, Jesus will come for his bride, for his church. He purchased the church with his own blood. And he loved the church. He died for the church, Paul tells us in Ephesians. Now, after this, I looked, and behold, a door was opened in heaven. And the first voice which I heard was, as it were, a trumpet. Now, what did Paul say? He said Jesus would descend from heaven, the shout, the voice of the archangel, and the trumpet of God, the trumpet of God. And John heard a voice like a trumpet talking with me, which said, come up hither, and I will show thee things which must be hereafter. And immediately I was in the Spirit. And behold, a throne was set in heaven, and one sat on the throne. And he that sat was to look upon like a jasper and a sardian stone. And there was a rainbow round about the throne in sight like unto an emerald. Now there in verses 1, 2, 3 of Revelation 4, we have a picture. And John experienced in the Spirit the rapture of the church. He experienced spiritually what we will experience literally. I say what we will, even if I die. And my body goes back to dust. My body will be raised, and my spirit will unite with my glorified body in the rapture. And so will every believer. Every believer that's died, the body has gone back to dust. The spirit has gone to Jesus and is resting in paradise. And when the rapture occurs, God will bring the spirits of the righteous with him in the air. The bodies will be raised, and they'll unite with the glorified, the spirit of the redeemed will unite with the glorified body, and the living saints will be changed in the twinkling of an eye, and together we'll all be caught up to meet Jesus in the clouds. Do you believe that literally, Mr. Green? I believe that literally. I believe it literally. I don't preach anything I don't believe. I preach everything I believe, and I don't preach anything that I don't believe. Don't you ever think that I would be so guilty and such a first-class hypocrite as to preach something that I didn't believe. One day Jesus will descend up here above us, and there will be a shout. There will be the voice of the archangel, and the trumpet of God will sound. The dead in Christ will be raised, and the living saints will be changed, and then together will be instantly removed from this earth in the twinkling of an eye, and will be caught up in the clouds with Jesus, and will be there with him in the clouds up there at the marriage supper, and with him in the air for about 7 years. And then we'll return to this earth with him at the end of the tribulation period to put down the Antichrist and the armies of the Antichrist. Now then, the door is open. Jesus is the door. The door is open in heaven. The voice is like a trumpet. And the voice said, come up. Come up hither, and I'll show thee things which must be hereafter. That is, after the Philadelphia church is taken out and the Laodicean church is spewed out. Now, I could spend the rest of this broadcast discussing the elders, which represent the church, and
the seven seal book, and that's in chapter 5, and that book has seven seals on it. And in that book, the terms are recorded, the terms of redeeming the earth. Now you wait a minute, you wait just a minute. God did not create this earth to be a place of scars and thorns and thistles. Listen, God created this earth to be one giant Garden of Eden. And that's what it would have been if Adam had not sinned. This earth today would be one gigantic Garden of Eden, but Adam sinned. And the whole creation is groaning in Romans 8. In Romans 8, you'll find the whole creation is groaning and travailing in pain right now, waiting for the rapture, waiting. I tell you what, that is so important. I'm going to turn and read it because I'm afraid some of you will say, why didn't Brother Green read that? If it's in there, why didn't he read it? All right, I'll take the time. I don't have it marked. I usually put a paper clip in my Bible where I'm going to read. And so here it is. I'll read it. And, now listen, the creature itself was, well, let me see now. The creature was made subject to vanity. This is Romans 8:20. Romans 8:20. Paul said the creature, not men, but creatures, were made subject to vanity, not willingly, but by reason of him who hath subjected the same in hope. Because the creature itself also shall be delivered from the bondage of corruption into the glorious liberty of the children of God. Listen. Everything will be delivered, the whole creation. Now, in the Garden of Eden, the trees and the flowers did not have any thorns or thistles. The roses did not have any thorns. You say, Brother Green, do you believe there were roses in the garden? Well, everything beautiful to look at and everything good to eat was there. Everything. Now then, the whole creation is groaning. Now, wait just a minute to be delivered. Verse 22, for we know that the whole creation groaneth and travaileth in pain together until now, and not only they, but ourselves also, which have the first fruits of the Spirit, even ourselves, groan within ourselves, waiting for the adoption, to wit, the redemption of our body. The redemption of our body. Now, the Spirit is redeemed now, but the body will be redeemed when Jesus comes in the first resurrection, and that is the rapture. The rapture and the first resurrection occur at the same time. So the whole creation, the trees, the shrubs, the flowers, the birds. Do you believe there'll be birds in the new earth, preacher? I certainly do. I certainly do. Do you believe there'll be animals in the new earth? I don't believe it. I know it. We read in Isaiah, the lamb and the lion and the bear will eat together. A little child will lead a bear and a lion and a tiger. A child will. And the snakes will not be poisonous anymore. The new earth will be as the Garden of Eden was. The whole new earth will be as the Garden of Eden was before Adam sinned. Certainly, indeed, yes, I believe that. Bible says so. Why shouldn't I believe it? It's in the Word of God. Now then, the whole creation is groaning, waiting for the adoption, to wit, the redemption of our bodies. And so that will occur when the rapture takes place. Everything. There'll be no thunder. There'll be no lightning. There'll be no rain. There'll be no thorns. There'll be no thistles. There will be no poisonous snakes, spiders. No, sir. Everything, the whole creation, every created thing will be delivered from the curse. And we'll have a glorious new earth wherein dwelleth righteousness. Now then, this seven seal book, chapter 5, tells what the redemption price is. Now, in chapter 6, and this, of course, is immediately, that is, we read about the elders and so forth, and the Antichrist rides out. Now, when the church is taken out, can you imagine? Now, listen, I realize that the majority, and I say this with sadness, not joy, you know as well as I do, that the mass of mankind does not love God, does not worship Jesus, and does not go to church. And does not worship and read the Bible and pray. Now, there are many, many dear Christians in America, and I suppose America has more real Christianity than all the rest of the world combined, I suppose. But in some countries, such as Russia and China, there are very few Christians, and there are Christians, yes, indeed, there are born-again Christians, I suppose, in every nation, on every continent, certainly, but the mass, the millions
of men on earth today do not love God and do not worship God. Now, when the rapture of the church occurs, that'll be a time of confusion, and men will wonder what on earth has happened. And then it is that the Antichrist, the superhuman, the devil in flesh, the son of the devil, the son of perdition, the king of fierce countenance, the man of sin, will ride out on a beautiful white horse and announce that he's God Almighty and offer peace on earth and goodwill toward men. And when they say peace and safety, then sudden destruction comes. Now, when it says sudden, it doesn't mean in a second. Now, the first 3.5 years of the reign of the Antichrist will be a time of peace. And then he will break his covenant with Israel. He'll be in Jerusalem. He'll sit in the temple in Jerusalem, and he'll reign from Jerusalem. And he'll reign over Israel, and of course over the whole world for that matter. And when he has been reigning 3.5 years, he'll break every promise, he'll break the covenant, and this earth will become a literal hell. And it'll be a time, the last half of the tribulation, will be a time of suffering such as man has never known. Now, the Antichrist rides out. Then he, as I said, he gives peace for 3.5 years, and then peace is taken from the earth. Famine comes, and death comes. And then, of course, we find, beginning with verse 12 in Revelation 6, I read this the other day, and I won't read it again now because my time is running out. But in Revelation 6 and verse 12, we find that there's a great earthquake. The sixth seal is removed. There's a great earthquake, and the sun became black as sackcloth, the moon became as blood, stars fell from heaven, as a fig tree casteth untimely figs when shaken mighty wind. Heaven split wide open, rolled back, and every mountain, every island was moved. Men, great men, chief captains, bondmen, all men, hid themselves in the dens and the rocks and cried and screamed for the rocks and the mountains to fall on them and hide them from the face of Jesus, from the face of him that sitteth on the throne, and from the wrath, W-R-A-T-H, the wrath of the Lamb, not the wrath of the Antichrist, but the wrath of the Lamb, for the great day of his wrath, the wrath of Jesus, the Lamb, the wrath of the Lamb is come, and who shall be able to stand? Are you born again? If you're not born again, the thing you need to think about is not the rapture, but the new birth, to be born again. Believe on the Lord Jesus Christ. Put your faith in him right now. He'll save you. You'll know it. Father, bear the message home to hearts today. God grant our Heavenly Father that every soul listening to me now who is not born again will believe on Jesus and be born again. Deepen conviction, O Lord. Draw mightily and save many. Save poor lost church members who joined the church but they've never been saved. In Jesus' precious name we ask it. He's worthy. Amen.

0: 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Please don't turn off your radio yet, because I have a few more moments to share with you some very important information. First of all, I want to let you know and remind you that any program you hear where a special song or something special in the message is for you, then you may order that day's program, the entire 30-minute program, on compact disc. Just be sure to give me your mailing information. Tell me the day and the date of the program that you want, and I ask you, if you can, please send along a donation of at least $5 to help us cover the cost of getting it out to you. It actually costs more than $5, but if you could do that, it would help the ministry greatly. And also, I want to share with you our gift offer K, a special offer in honor of my father, who passed away on July 26, 1976. And this offer goes up to that time. Now, it contains a book, his life story, as well as four soul-winning booklets that sort of tell the essence of his ministry. And it's all available to you in return for your donation to the Gospel Hour in the amount of $15 or more. 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Pray about it. Ask the Lord's guidance. Whatever the Lord lays on your heart, I urge you to do so. And in return, I'm going to send you first From Disgrace to Grace, the story of the black sheep of the family, which was my father growing up. It's his life story, 124 pages long, a perfect bound book. And in addition to the story, his writing, we have included photos of his early life, the family, the Gospel Hour, and so on. I've also written an introduction and a preface to the book that I hope you will read. A great, great book. Then we're sending you four soul-winning booklets on prophecy, five copies each, so a total of 20. My father was very, very strong on teaching prophecy, and everyone always learned much from him. So the soul-winning booklets are The End of the World, What's Next, Millions Missing, and Fear. Great, great book. So to get all 20 soul-winning booklets and his life story, just ask for offer K and send your gift of at least $15. Here's how to make your donation.
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3: It's time now for the Victory Pulpit Radio Broadcast. a ministry of Victory Baptist Church in Anderson, South Carolina. Pastor Thrift and the congregation sincerely thank you for tuning in today and pray that God would use this study to help us in our walk with Christ. 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
4: When studying the Bible, and specifically studying prophecy, you have to understand that God inspired the penmen who wrote. They were not the authors, but they were the penmen. God's the author. The Holy Ghost is the author, but they're the penmen. And you got to understand, sometimes God inspired the penmen to use literal language, and sometimes God inspired the penmen to use metaphors and similes. Similes are easy to identify. They use words like or as. So you know that's a simile. Metaphors can normally also be pretty easily pointed out because they don't normally fit the norm. They don't fit in the normal description. The description given would either be impossible or just doesn't seem to fit naturally. An example, the beast, which is the picture of the Antichrist, having 7 heads and 10 horns. That's a metaphor. We know no human being has 7 heads and 10 horns. So that's a metaphor because a man, the Antichrist, wouldn't naturally have 7 heads and 10 horns. So there's a picture of something else it represents and descriptive of the Antichrist. We also know that Satan is described as the great red dragon. That's a metaphor. He's not literally, although he has attributes very commonly could be associated with some wicked red dragon. He's not literally the red dragon. That's a metaphor that's used over there. And he's also seen with crowns and all that too, and heads and all that too. And that's a metaphor. However, there's one more thing you have to realize. Sometimes studying scripture, you got it literal. Sometimes studying scripture, there's similes and metaphors. And sometimes studying scripture pertaining to prophecy, many of the things that the penmen write down are things that they're describing literally as they see it. But because they've never seen it before, they don't know how else to describe it. So we don't know what those things are. We're not certain what some things are. They're being described literally as Ezekiel or somebody else, or as John writes them that. That's exactly what they're seeing. They don't know any other way, any other language that they're familiar with of writing it down. So they just write this description. And we're not sure what that is or what they are because the Bible doesn't say exactly what it is. And so we just go off their description. This is what it looks like, and this is the description they give us. And we write with those kind of languages because that's all the language they had to write with. They didn't know any other language. They're being descriptive, and we don't literally know what it is. We don't know if this is something that can be military, if this is something supernatural, if this is something angelic. We're not sure about some of these things. So if they've never seen the destruction of a nuclear bomb, they can only describe what they see using the knowledge and the language that they have at that time. They can describe things that we see. Since we've seen nuclear bomb, we know the evidence of one. And when we see those same things being described in prophecy, we go, that looks like a nuke. And we can associate some things that way. But we have to be careful because we're not told that's exactly what it is. Whether God decides to use judgment by using a man-made weapon like a nuclear bomb or atomic bomb, or whether God just supernaturally said, this is similar to that bomb, or this is from the hand of God supernaturally, I'm raining this fire down from heaven, or I'm raining this from outer space, or whatever. That's in God's eyes. We're not sure about that. But when Ezekiel describes wheels in the book of Ezekiel, chapter number 1, it's always been a controversial passage because we don't know really what he's talking about. But when Ezekiel describes these wheels with eyes and rings that zoom back and forth through the air, he's describing them in the best language he can, the language he knows to describe them in. He's never seen them before, and he's not told by God what they are. He just sees them. And so he describes it that way in Ezekiel chapter 1, verse number 13. I'll read this to you so that you get some idea of what I'm talking about. As for the likeness of living creatures, their appearance was like burning coals of fire. And like the appearance of lamps, it went up and down among the living creatures, and the fire was bright, and out of the fire went forth lightning. And the living creatures ran and returned as the appearance of a flash of lightning. Fast. They're moving fast. They're just darting back and forth. Verse 15. Now, as I beheld the living creatures, behold, one wheel upon the earth by the living creatures with its four faces. The appearance of the wheels in their work was likened to the color of a barrel, and they four had one likeness, and their appearance and their work was as it were a wheel in the middle of a wheel. So you've got a circular type object and then another one in the middle of that object. When they went upon their four sides, and they turned not when they went. As for their rings, they were so high that they were dreadful, and their rings were full of eyes round about them, like little holes or little dots of light, possibly, or just open holes around them somehow. And when the living creatures went, the wheels went with them. And when the living creatures were lifted up from the earth, the wheels were lifted up. Whithersoever the spirit was to go, they went. Thither was their spirit to go. And the wheels were lifted up over against them, for the spirit of the living creature was in the wheels. When those went, these went. And when those stood, these stood. And when those were lifted up from the earth, the wheels were lifted up over against them, for the spirit of the living creature was in the wheels. Now, I've just read you that passage of Scripture, and nobody really knows what that is referring to. God did not give an explanation to that passage of Scripture, to Ezekiel. So we don't know. This is some kind of something that God's aware of, heavenly something God's aware of. We don't know what it is. We don't know it. We know it's in the heavenlies. We don't know what it is. And some people look at that and go, that sounds just like a UFO, what people describe as UFO. I don't know. I could see where they get that image from. We don't know what that is. That is literal language. Ezekiel sees this, and that is literal language. But it's only the language that he can give. He can't tell you what it is because he doesn't know. He's never seen this before. So you've got some of that in prophecy as well. When you look, I use that as an example. When you look at things like that, you can't always know what it's referring to or what it's talking about. So we may have prophecy written in the Bible that's actually literal, but written in a metaphorical way just because the Bible prophet who penned it down is describing it the way it appears to him. It may not literally be wheels. It may be something else, but it looked like a wheel to him. So he described it that way. He's never seen it before. What looks like a wheel may not be a wheel at all, but it looks like, clearly looks like a wheel to him. We have prophetical scriptures which reveal the destructive power that the hand of God unleashes upon this world at the end of the tribulation. But what we don't know is whether God uses some man-made method to bring this about or whether he just does this supernaturally, because he could do either way. Whatever God pleases, he's a sovereign God. He can do it any way he wants to do it. And we don't know for sure. To definitely say this is what this is would be speculation. It would not necessarily be Bible. You may be speculating right, and you may be speculating wrong. We don't know. But it would be speculation because the Bible doesn't say so definitely in some of these passages. Now, I will tell you that there are many things recorded in the book of Revelation that are written in a very literal sense and are not to be taken figuratively. Okay, some people take these things figuratively when they're written in a literal sense. An example of that being Revelation 9. There are locusts that come out of the bottomless pit, literally hell. A certain chamber in hell. But they're going to come out of hell. These locusts are demonic, and they are going to torment men upon the earth. And then they give some metaphorical language. They're like, or similes, they are like locusts. Scorpions, I meant to say scorpions. They're like scorpions. They're not literal scorpions. That's a metaphor, but they have literal stinging objects. They are literal locusts out of hell, literally. And that's not some type of military weapon. There are people that say, that's figurative language for that's a so-and-so missile. That's a so-and-so something other. That's a stinger missile. I've read that before. That's a stinger missile. God doesn't say anything in the Bible about it flying through the air and being a stinger missile. It's going to walk on the earth, come out of hell, and it's going to sting men like a scorpion. That's what we have. Nothing in the Scripture about it flying through the air like a stinger missile. So that's not a military weapon. That's a literal demon out of hell that God's going to allow to be released upon this earth during the Great Tribulation. And it's going to sting men and torment men. Doesn't kill men. It torments them during the 3.5 years of the tribulation. They're literally out of hell. So we have passages like that, too, that you have to look at. And don't be swayed by writers who give you these great big swelling ideas about some new military weapon or something. But those locusts coming out of hell are locusts coming out of hell. So some things are literal, some things are figurative, and some things are literal, but are hard for the prophet to explain because he's never seen it before. Okay? Keep that in mind. Matthew chapter 24. Matthew chapter 24, verse number 21. We've been in Matthew's Gospel, this chapter, multiple times. This is his Olivet Discourse, and he's explaining in detail to these disciples what will be the time of these things and the sign of thy coming and the end of the world. He goes in detail with that. Verse number 21, for then shall be great tribulation, such as was not since the beginning of the world to this time, no, nor ever shall be. And except those days should be shortened, there should no flesh be saved. But for the elect's sake, those days shall be shortened. Now, these two verses are referring to the last half of the tribulation, great tribulation. And although details are not given, this passage makes it clear that the events of the great tribulation are going to be the worst the world has ever seen. The word tribulation literally means anguish or affliction. It's going to be the worst anguish and affliction this world has ever seen. Some of that's caused by supernatural power, and some of that God's going to allow man-made weaponry and design to bring that anguish upon this world. But it's going to be the worst affliction and anguish the world has ever seen, including August of 1945, when we dropped the only two atomic bombs that's ever been seen in this world, ever. The history of man, we've only had two atomic nuclear weapons used. That was in August of 1945. And we had them both dropped within 3 days apart of each other, Hiroshima and Nagasaki. They were dropped upon those two cities, and we saw the great destruction, affliction, and anguish caused by that. Okay, we see that. The Bible says the anguish and affliction that's going to go on during the Great Tribulation is going to be worse than anything we've ever seen, including those two atomic bombs falling upon the earth. It's worse than that. So you have to imagine, I mean, how bad it's going to be, and I mean, what has to take place in order to be worse than that? We know that the nuclear warheads that they have now, even though we have had test islands and such that they've been used on, they've not been used against mankind thus far. We know the destructive power is greater than either Hiroshima or Nagasaki, the bombs, the atomic bombs that fell upon them. They're all related. They're using uranium or plutonium to split atoms, and they're all related to some degree. But nuclear is far more destructive than what they called atomic. They have all of them still, by the way. They haven't done away with the atomic. They have them available. They just don't use them if they have the power of nuclear far greater. So I can see if nukes are used, it would be far greater than any anguish we've ever seen to date. Some of the greatest anguish we've seen is August of 1945, and we see that going on in that case. It's not by mistake that the same 3.5-year period, the Great Tribulation, is the time in which the War of Armageddon is going to take place. Not just the battle, but the entire War of Armageddon will be during the last 3.5 years. And I don't think it's by happenstance that they're relating to the same time period. Here's the worst tribulation the world's ever going to see, the Great Tribulation, worst anguish and heartache and heartbreak, and it's during that Great Tribulation, and it'll be worse than even August of 1945. So the language of the Bible shows us carnage taking place on earth that we've not seen other than at Nagasaki and Hiroshima. We've not seen this kind of carnage that's described in the prophets since Nagasaki or Hiroshima. That's the only place we've ever seen this type of carnage. And let me read it to you. Zechariah chapter 14, book of Zechariah chapter 14, verse number 12. And this shall be the plague. Now, Zechariah has pinned this down as a plague. He didn't have any other language to describe this. He calls it a plague. This shall be the plague wherewith the Lord will smite all the people that have fought against Jerusalem. This is the armies of the Antichrist. Their flesh shall consume away while they stand upon their feet. Their eyes shall consume away in their holes. Their tongue shall consume away in their mouth. And it shall come to pass in that day that a great tumult from the Lord shall be among them. They shall lay hold every one on the hand of his neighbor, and his hand shall rise up against the hand of his neighbor. And Judah also shall fight at Jerusalem, and the wealth of all the heathen round about shall be gathered together, gold and silver and apparel in great abundance. And so shall be the plague of the horse, of the mule, of the camel, and of the ass, and of all the beasts that shall be in their tents as this plague. Whatever this is, it's going to affect man and animal alike. He didn't say the flesh just of man. He says all flesh, man and animal. The flesh is going to consume away while they stand on their feet. It's just going to melt away while they stand on their feet. Their eyes are going to consume away in their hole.

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0: 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And now, here is your speaker.
1: Thank you so very much for that kind word of introduction. Thanks to each and every one of you for tuning in today. I'm Brother James, and I greet you in the name of our Lord and Savior Jesus Christ, the Lamb of God, which taketh away the sin of the world. And I welcome you to yet another edition of the Preaching of the Cross radio broadcast. This program is brought to you from the home base of the Bible Baptist Church in DeLand, Florida, and heard by the grace of God on many radio stations around the world. And we certainly thank the Lord that wherever you are today, whatever time of the day or night it might be, that God has directed you to tune in to this particular program. And with all my heart, I hope and pray that God will make it a blessing and a challenge to your life. We do our best to preach and teach the Word of God on these programs, but we also do our best to encourage and inspire you to live the Christian life, to surrender yourself fully and completely to the Lord Jesus Christ. And part of that challenge, involves our bringing to you biographical sketches of great men and women who have lived in such a way, who have died in such a way, as to go down in church history as heroes of the Christian faith. On the program today, and God willing next time, we're going to take a look at some of the men and women who have been martyrs for the Christian faith. Those who have died for the cause of Jesus Christ. Those who have sealed their testimony with their blood. You know, the Bible says in Philippians 1, verse 29, "For unto you it is given in the behalf of Christ, not only to believe on Him, but also to suffer for His sake." On February the 8th, 1527, in Munich, Germany, George Wagner, a Christian, was brutally killed because of his firm belief and conviction that baptism in water does not save men from their sins. I know those of you listening to my voice in the United States of America might find it shocking and amazing to think that anyone ever lost their life over their position on water baptism. But that's just because you've enjoyed the liberty and the freedom provided for you by the Constitution of the United States of America. And you've enjoyed that all the days of your life and your father's life and your father's father's life and going back some 200 years and more. But such has not always been the case. Anytime you have had a situation where the church and the state were not separate, and where the state was run by the church or the church was run by the state, then men have always been subject to death over points of religious doctrine and practice. Almost 500 years ago now, this man Wagner believed that water baptism could not save you. Now, I realize that in this enlightened 20th century or 21st century now, day and age in which we live, I realize that men consider themselves very intelligent, very well educated. Our technology has advanced. Our social services have advanced. Our science, falsely so-called, has advanced. Our medicine has advanced. And yet, by and large, most people, when it comes to religion, are still living in pagan darkness. Some believe that money can buy their way into heaven. Some believe that putting their name on the membership roll of a particular church will earn them a place of eternal life. Some actually believe that water sprinkled, water poured, water in a tub with you placed beneath it, can wash your sins away and take you to heaven. Now, these people wouldn't say that. They'd say, oh no, the grace of God saves you. Oh no, the blood of Jesus saves you. But if you ask them, can I be saved by the grace of God and the blood of Jesus without that water, they will quickly begin to do the little two-step shuffle. They'll quickly begin to do the little dance around the truth, because they don't want to look you in the eye and say, no, you can't get to heaven without water. because they know that makes water the agent or the instrument of salvation, or at least a requirement for salvation. And the Bible says, for by grace are you saved through faith. And that faith is the substance of things hoped for, the evidence of things not seen. And you can see water. If you're blind, you can feel it. Nevertheless, there are still people today who believe that water baptism saves sinners, and there are many today who believe that it certainly does not save sinners. Well, we should thank God for people like George Wagner who were willing to give their lives for the truth. Such is the heritage that has been passed down from our forefathers, our Christian forefathers. George Wagner was taken prisoner on account of four charges leveled against him. These four things that he strongly believed in are four things from which he did not waver. He didn't move an inch. Even when his life was threatened, he would not compromise these principles. Now you need to keep in mind, it was not the Muslim religion that wanted to put Wagner to death. It was not atheists that wanted to put him to death. It was not tribal jungle people who worshipped idols and totem poles and things of that nature who wanted to put him to death. No, in control of the political world of George Wagner's day, in control of the religious world of George Wagner's day, was a very powerful agency that passed itself off as a church when such a disguise suited its purposes, and passed itself off as a political state power when such a disguise suited its purposes. But George Wagner lived in a day when the Roman Catholic Church was in control. It was the state church. It has stranglehold on the people. It forced them to comply with and obey their false teachings and their pagan beliefs. Now, the four charges that were leveled against George Wagner were as followed. Number one, he taught that priests could not forgive men their sins. Isn't that interesting? This man has been imprisoned and sentenced to die for preaching and teaching that the only one who could forgive your sins is the Son of God, the Lord Jesus Christ, who died on the cross to pay for your sins, and that no one else, no one short of God Almighty, could forgive sins. Number two, George Wagner did not believe that a man could bring God down from heaven. He did not believe that a man could stand at an altar in a church and say, fee, fi, fo, fum, Fred, Barney, Wilma, yabba, dabba, doo, and get God to come down from heaven and enter a piece of bread and die all over again as a man chewed him up and swallowed him. You say, well, that's kind of silly. Who in their right mind would think that a man could call God down from heaven and make God get in a piece of bread so a man could chew him up and eat him? Well, you'd be surprised. You'd be surprised. Well-educated, socially adjusted, good citizens believe all kinds of things when they step through the door of a church house. You'd be surprised. Number three, George Wagner did not believe that the bread in the Roman Catholic Mass was the body of Jesus Christ. He believed it was a piece of bread. And he believed that if you scientifically tested that bread, you'd find out it was bread, not human flesh. He believed if you tested that bread by the Scriptures, the Word of God, you would find out that when Jesus said, take, eat, this is my body, his body was still sitting in a chair. You would find out, if you checked the Word of God, that when Jesus Christ said, eat this bread and drink this blood, that the Bible says in the passage, the words that I speak unto you, they are spirit and they are life. George Wagner believed when Jesus gave his disciples bread, that's what they had in their hand. He believed when he gave his disciples the fruit of the vine, that's what they had in the cup. Number four, George Wagner did not believe that water baptism could save a man. He believed it took the grace of God and the shed blood of the Lord Jesus Christ that a man could not be saved because somebody sprinkled some water on his forehead or stuck him down in a pool of water. For those four reasons, Wagner was sentenced to die. It is reported that while Wagner was in prison, on several occasions he was personally visited by many high officials and governing dignitaries, and that these men tried to persuade him to recant, sought to get him to change his mind, begged him to renounce his beliefs. But Wagner continued firm and immovable. He remained steadfast and faithful in the truths of the Word of God. And finally, he was condemned to die by the flames. That is, Wagner was to be burned alive at the stake in God's name by men who said they were doing God a service by putting a man to death who believed what the Word of God, the Holy Bible, said and did not believe what a company of black-robed priests taught if their teaching ran contrary to the Scriptures. As the date for the execution of Wagner drew near, it is said that his wife and children were brought into the prison to see him. This cruel in itself, tearing at the heart of the man, an attempt to break down his will and his resolve. The purpose of the ruling authorities was that he would be moved and tempted to recant when he thought of leaving behind his beloved wife and his precious children. But it didn't work. Someone asked him if he would like to be back home with his wife and children. And Wagner responded, of course I would. But he also said that even though his family was so dear to him, that all the money in the world could not purchase them from him, yet nevertheless, he would not forsake the Lord his God. You see, he loved his wife, but he loved the Lord more. He loved his children, but he loved the Lord more. He loved as any man does. He loved his own life. The Bible says in Ephesians 5 that every man does. But he loved the Lord more. And he would not deny the Word of God or the God of the Word for his family or for his life. In fact, Wagner said, quote, "My wife and children are so dear that the Duke could not pay me for them with the revenue of the state. But I part with them for my inmost love to God." End of quote. Now, many people quote the Bible. Many people read the Bible. Many people preach and teach from the Bible. But George Wagner was a man who put the words of God into practice. Jesus said in Luke chapter 14, verse 26, I want you to listen carefully. Jesus Christ is speaking, the Son of God, the Lord of glory, the Savior of the world. Jesus Christ is speaking, and he says, Luke 14, verse 26, If any man come to me and hate not his father and mother and wife and children and brethren and sisters, yea, and his own life also, he cannot be my disciple. Now, would a man with a heart full of love like George Wagner, would that man hate his father? Oh, no. But it sure seemed to the world like he did. Would that man hate his mother? Certainly not. But everyone going on would swear that he did. Would that man hate his wife? Well, you see a man who could be freed from prison, live the rest of his days with his wife, who refuses to take the way out, you'd say that man must hate his wife, and surely it looked that way. The weeping, broken-hearted, confused children who left that prison house. Surely had the devil whispered in their ear, your father hates you, they would have been inclined to believe him. But my friend, he put his own life in the same category. It looked and seemed as though he hated himself. But all of this was because the natural love, the genuine affection of the human heart toward other humans, even toward one's own self, paled in comparison when it was laid alongside George Wagner's love for his Savior, the Lord Jesus Christ. Oh yes, oftentimes it will seem as though the heart is leaning one way as the world looks on, but as God looks into the motives, tries the reins and the balances, he realizes, he recognizes that love for God is so great that it appears to be hatred for man. And Jesus Christ commended this and said, "This is the mark. This is the mark of a true disciple of mine." On the day of his execution, Wagner was asked, "Do you really believe in God as confidently as you say?" Wagner said, and I quote now, these are his words, "It would be hard for me to face a death so terrible if I did not." He had no pretension. He had no foolish and silly ideas about God making death easy for him. Oh no, he knew. He knew death by burning at the stake would be a horrible thing. But he could face it with God, the God who promised he would never leave him nor forsake him. A Roman Catholic priest was brought to him, and the priest promised to say a mass and to pray for him after his death. Like that would do any good at all. like a saved, born-again man needed someone who thought he was eating God in a cookie to pray for him. Imagine that. Anyway, Wagner spoke up and told the man, he said, "If you want to pray for me while I'm alive, that'll be fine. If you want to pray for God to grant me patience and courage, you can do that. If you'll pray and ask God to let me die with a Christian's faith and to endure the punishment of death which awaited him," that was all right. He said, "Pray for me now that God will give me patience, humility, and faith. I need no prayer after death." And he certainly did not. The promise to the Christian given in the Word of God, which cannot be broken, spoken by the God who cannot lie, is that to be absent from the body is to be present with the Lord. You certainly don't need anybody praying for you once you're present with the Lord. That much is certain. Well, as they came to the place of execution, a highly educated man who was a teacher in a Roman Catholic school was allowed to speak with George Wagner. He was allowed to speak to him before he was put to death in order to give him one last chance to save himself. All he had to do was deny the truth. All he had to do was embrace paganism. And he could have lived, gone home to his wife, raised his children. Mr. Wagner was asked by this priest what he believed about baptism. Upon this subject, the man said, "George, what thinkest thou? Thou holdest baptism to be nothing, and yet thou knowest that Christ was baptized in Jordan." This, of course, gave Wagner, as it does any man who knows the Bible, an open door of opportunity for one last time to explain the reason and purpose of Christ's baptism, and to preach to all those who were in attendance to witness his execution that salvation stands in the blood atonement of Jesus Christ on the cross of Calvary, and not in his baptism. My friend, can you not see the folly? Here is a priest who wants a man to admit that water baptism saves sinners from their sins, and stakes his belief in that false doctrine on the fact that Jesus Christ was baptized in Jordan. Does it not strike you as odd, in light of the fact that Jesus Christ had no sins to wash away? in light of the fact that Jesus Christ did not need to be saved, in light of the fact that he indeed was the Savior? If water baptism washes away sins, why, pray tell, was Jesus baptized? If water baptism saves sinners, then why, pray tell, did the one who was not a sinner submit to baptism? And why, pray tell, if water baptism would save sinners, did Jesus Christ not point to John the Baptist and say, "There's all you need, folks, get down in the water"? Why did he go to the cross? You know, it's a sad thing. There's people in your town. There are people in your town that still believe water baptism saves sinners. Wagner said, "Even that Christ is my Savior, for faith in whom I today yield up myself, and whom today with a good confession before all I will glorify. That's what I believe. That's where I stand. That's where I will die." As George Wagner was delivered over into the hands of his executioner, he was given one last statement to be made and to be heard by all those present. And this is what he said, and I quote, "This day will I confess my God to the glory of Christ Jesus that such happiness is afforded me in the sight of all the world." He counted himself a happy man to be able to die for his faith in Jesus Christ. The Bible says in 1 Peter chapter 4, "Beloved, think it not strange concerning the fiery trial which is to try you, as though some strange thing happened unto you.

for he is glorified. Yet if any man suffer as a Christian, let him not be ashamed, but let him glorify God on this behalf. It is said that George Wagner went to the stake with a smile on his face. Isn't that amazing? There are saved, born-again people today facing no difficulty, no hardship whatsoever, and they don't have a smile on their face. The executioner took George Wagner, tied him to the stake, hung a bag of gunpowder around his neck, and then set him on fire. It is said that the last thing that was heard to come from George Wagner's lips was that he cried out repeatedly in a loud and clear voice, the name of Jesus. He died crying, Jesus, Jesus, Jesus, Jesus. And thus he died on February the 8th, 1527. Some people have the idea that being a Christian will mean the end of all their problems, their troubles, their battles, their trials. In reality, it may mean just the beginning. Jesus declared in John 16, verse 33, "In the world ye shall have tribulation, but be of good cheer. I have overcome the world." The Bible expressly tells us that all that will live godly in Christ Jesus shall suffer persecution. That's 2 Timothy 3, verse 12. Baptists and other Christians have often lighted up the darkness of history by the flames of their martyrs because they stood on the belief that salvation came through the blood of Jesus Christ, not through water. God's people have been the perpetual objects of bitter, relentless persecution for centuries of time. In fact, history shows that during the period that is commonly called the Dark Ages, covering about 12 centuries, over 50 million people died martyr deaths for their faith in Jesus Christ. George Wagner proved the strength and genuineness of his faith in Jesus Christ by undergoing such a horrible death. How about you? How about you, dear listener? How have you shown your faith in Christ today? Why, most saved people would not be at risk of being burned at the stake for their beliefs, even if such things were still taking place in our nation today, because nobody knows what they believe. Because they won't speak up, they won't speak out, they won't declare their faith in the finished work of the Lord Jesus Christ. How about you, my friend? Are you living a life that would end in death if it were not legal for you to live the Christian life? I'm asking you, if it was against the law, if it was a crime punishable by death to live for Jesus, would you still be free? Would you still be alive? Why? Why are you not speaking out? Why are you not speaking up? Why are you not openly and publicly declaring your faith in Jesus Christ? My friend, don't hold any delusions of grandeur. Don't suppose you'd lay down your life as a martyr for the faith. If you're not standing for Jesus now, if you're not standing for the Lord when it costs you nothing, chances are very, very, very good. You certainly wouldn't stand for Him if it would cost you your life. George Wagner died for Jesus because he lived for Jesus. How about you?

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2: 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And we welcome you to our program tonight. Thank you so much for being with us for these next 15 minutes of Bible study and fellowship in prayer. Please take your Bible tonight and open your Bible to two passages, both in the Old Testament. First of all, if you'll turn to Genesis chapter 19, verse 19. Then secondly, if you'll turn to Psalm 136. Genesis 19:19 and Psalm chapter 136. Look with me, first of all, please, at Genesis 19:19. Now, this is a passage dealing with the story of Sodom and Gomorrah, the story of Lot. Lot was a saved man, but Lot was a very carnal man. The Bible says in the New Testament that Lot was just. That means he was justified. He was a believer, but he was carnal. Now notice with me verse 19 tonight. We'll only look at one verse in this lengthy chapter. And Lot is speaking. Behold now, thy servant hath found grace in thy sight, and thou hast magnified thy mercy, which thou hast showed unto me in saving my life. And I cannot escape to the mountain, lest some evil takes me and I die. Now notice in that verse, Lot speaks of two things. He speaks of grace, and he speaks of mercy. Now notice what he says about mercy. Thou hast magnified thy mercy. And the message tonight is about the mercy of God. Let's pause and pray right before the message. Dear Father, we thank you so much for your written word. And Lord, we are well aware that many people in this world do not have the Word of God, the written Word of God, in their native tongue. And we are blessed to be English-speaking people. We have multiple copies of the Bible in our homes. So help us tonight as we examine these few verses in the Scriptures. Lord, help us to magnify you. Help us to magnify your mercy. And Lord, instruct us tonight through your Word. In Christ's name, amen. Again, in the passage tonight that we're looking at, in Genesis chapter 19, we find the story of Sodom and Gomorrah, a very sad story. God intervened and destroyed both of the cities. We find a man in the city of Sodom by the name of Lot. Lot was a saved man. Lot was a just man. Lot was a believer, but Lot had strayed far away from God. Now, on this occasion, in verse 19, he's speaking directly to the Lord. And he speaks to the Lord of his grace and his mercy. He says, "Thou hast magnified thy mercy." This is the first reference to mercy in all the Word of God. Genesis chapter 19, verse 19. You'll not find the word mercy on the pages of Scripture before this. It lays the foundation for the doctrine of mercy that we find throughout the rest of the Scriptures. Notice again what he says, "Thou hast magnified thy mercy." God's mercy, the mercy of God, and this is key. God's mercy can only be defined in superlatives. Psalm 103, verse 17 says this, "The mercy of the Lord is from everlasting to everlasting upon them that fear him." In other words, the mercy of the Lord is eternal. And then in Psalm 103, verse 11, "For as the heaven is high above the earth, so great is his mercy toward them that fear him." For those who fear Christ, his mercy is both eternal and infinite. In Ephesians chapter 2, verse 4, Paul was speaking to the Ephesian Christians, and he said that God is rich in his mercy. So again, throughout Scripture, you'll find that God's mercy is always defined in superlative terms. In 1 Peter chapter 1, verse 3, Peter says, "His abundant mercy hath begotten us again unto a lively hope." So in Genesis 19, it speaks of magnified mercy. In Ephesians 2:4, it speaks of being rich in mercy. And here in 1 Peter chapter 1, verse 3, it speaks of his abundant mercy. Titus chapter 3, verse 5, "According to his mercy, he saved us." So again, the word mercy is a significant word on the pages of Scripture. It's a key word. And it can only be defined with superlative terms. No wonder the psalmist said in Psalm 23, verse 6, "Surely goodness and mercy shall follow me all the days of my life." Now take your Bible and turn to Psalm 136. Psalm 136. This is a hymn of praise. It's lengthy for a psalm because it contains 26 verses. But it is unique because you have the phrase repeated at the end of each verse, "For his mercy endureth forever." Now, tonight we haven't yet defined what mercy is. Let me define the word mercy. And by the way, the word mercy shows up exactly 277 times in the Bible. By far, you will find the word mercy more in the book of Psalms than any other book. It shows up exactly 100 times. And the word mercy means goodness, God's goodness, God's kindness, God's faithfulness. So yes, God is rich in his mercy. God's mercy is magnified toward those who fear him. Now, in the few minutes we have left, let's take a look at Psalm 136. And again, this is a hymn of praise. And if you'll notice as I read the chapter, at the end of each verse, you'll find this same refrain, "For his mercy endureth forever." Again, the message tonight is entitled, "Magnified Mercy." I'm so thankful for the kindness of God, the goodness of God, the faithfulness of God. And all of these terms would be certainly speaking of the mercy of God. Look with me, please, at Psalm 136, verse 1. "Oh, give thanks unto the Lord, for he is good, for his mercy endureth forever. Oh, give thanks unto the God of gods, for his mercy endureth forever. Oh, give thanks to the Lord of lords, for his mercy endureth forever. To him who alone doeth great wonders, for his mercy endureth forever. To him that by wisdom made the heavens, for his mercy endureth forever." Verse 6, "To him that stretcheth out the earth above the waters, for his mercy endureth forever." These first few verses actually go back to the beginning of time, the beginning of creation, the book of Genesis. So it says, "To him that by wisdom made the heavens," and then in verse 6, "To him that stretched out the earth above the waters." Then notice verses 7 and 8 and 9 deal with the sun and the moon and the stars. Verse 7, "To him that made great lights, for his mercy endureth forever. The sun to rule by day, for his mercy endureth forever. The moon and stars to rule by night, for his mercy endureth forever. To him that smote Egypt in their firstborn." Now we move to the book of Exodus. "For his mercy endureth forever. and brought out Israel from among them, for his mercy endureth forever. With a strong hand and with a stretched out arm, for his mercy endureth forever. To him which divided the Red Sea into parts, for his mercy endureth forever. And made Israel to pass through the midst of it, for his mercy endureth forever. But overthrew Pharaoh and his host in the Red Sea, for his mercy endureth forever. To him which led his people through the wilderness, for his mercy endureth forever. As you'll notice, as I'm reading through the verses, it's really shows the history of Israel and the mercy of God in relation to the nation Israel. Verse 17, to him which smote great kings, for his mercy endureth forever. That would be the book of Joshua. Verse 18, and slew famous kings, for his mercy endureth forever. Sihon, king of the Amorites, for his mercy endureth forever. And Og, the king of Bashan, for his mercy endureth forever. And gave their land for an heritage, for his mercy endureth forever. Even an heritage unto Israel his servant, for his mercy endureth forever. Who remembered us in our low estate, for his mercy endureth forever. And hath redeemed us from our enemies, for his mercy endureth forever. Who giveth food to all flesh, for his mercy endureth forever. O give thanks unto the God of heaven, for his mercy endureth forever. Quite a chapter, quite a psalm. 26 verses exactly is a hymn of praise. It is unique because each of those 26 verses ends with the same words, for his mercy endureth forever. You know, tonight I'm thankful for the mercy of God. The word mercy again speaks of the goodness of God and the kindness of God and the faithfulness of God. We don't deserve any of those things. We don't deserve his mercy. We don't deserve his goodness. We don't deserve his kindness. We don't deserve his faithfulness because many times we are unfaithful. And going back again to what I said earlier, you'll find the first reference to mercy in Genesis chapter 19, verse 19. And believe it or not, it comes out of the mouth of Lot, probably the last man you would expect to hear speaking of the mercy of God. But he speaks of God's mercy. Let me read the verse again. Go back to Genesis 19, 19. And notice what Lot says. Behold now, thy servant hath found grace in thy sight, and thou hast magnified thy mercy, which thou hast showed unto me in saving my life. And I cannot escape to the mountain, lest some evil take me, and I die. In closing tonight, I'm so thankful for the mercy of God. God's mercy is rich. God is rich in mercy. The Bible says that his abundant mercy hath begotten us again unto a lively hope. The Bible speaks of his mercy as being eternal and infinite. For as the heaven is high above the earth, so great is his mercy toward them that fear him. So again tonight, just a few words about the mercy of God. The word shows up exactly 277 times in the Bible, 100 times in the book of Psalms, 26 times in chapter 136. And the first occurrence we find in Genesis chapter 19, verse 19. And again, I thank God tonight for his mercy. He's rich in mercy. His mercy is everlasting. His mercy is infinite. And I'm so thankful for it. May God bless you. This is Pastor Ron Gatlin, and this has been the Voice of Gethsemane.
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4: With SRN News, I'm Keith Peters in Washington. President Trump is responding after Iran's latest provocation. Willie Nelson reports.
5: President Trump is issuing a blunt warning to Iran after the regime hit tankers in the Strait of Hormuz.
6: No, I don't think it's going to start again. I think it's going to go very quickly. They hit a couple of ships, and so we hit them much harder. When they hit, we hit 10 times harder. You know, we hit much harder than they do. We may even, somebody asked before, do you think you'll hit them tonight? I said, we might. Yeah, we might.
5: The comments come after Iran's latest ceasefire violation raised concerns about renewed instability in the region. Willie Nelson, Washington.
4: Within the past hour, a new wave of U.S. attacks on Iran has begun. The Trump administration will license its Patriot air defense systems to be made overseas for Ukraine, a significant boost for the beleaguered country, which has been fending off attacks from Russia for 4 years. President Trump appeared with Ukrainian President Volodymyr Zelensky at the NATO summit in Turkey.
7: We're going to give a license to you to make Patriots. That's pretty cool, right?
8: Larry.
7: This way you can't complain that we're not giving them enough. I say, make them yourself. We haven't informed the company of that yet, but that'll work out all right. You know, I'm sure they'll be thrilled.
4: The decision marks a significant shift as the U.S. had previously resisted the move. The status of a New York City high-rise remains in question after fears that the building could collapse.
9: Drexel University engineering professor Abby Aguirre says they need to find the cause to fix the issues, which include reinforcing the columns.
10: Was it the design engineer's fault? Was it the construction workers? Did they cut something they were not supposed to cut? Did they remove a member they were not supposed to remove?
9: Julie Walker, New York.
4: On Wall Street, the Dow down by 576 points, the NASDAQ rose 51, the S&P declined 21. This is SRN News. What do pastors need? Correspondent Michael Harrington reports.
11: According to a new study from the Barna Group, clergymen facing burnout most want to find more time for personal spiritual practices. The second most common cure that pastors long for is just some time off, a vacation, or maybe a long weekend. Others would like to see somebody else in the congregation lift a few responsibilities off their shoulders. Barna finds a lot of American clergymen are worried about their mental and physical health. Michael Harrington reporting.
4: The Egyptian government has announced the discovery of a well-preserved Byzantine-era residential city in the western desert. The Tourism and Antiquities Ministry says the city contains many buildings and writings that testify to the firm grip that Christianity had on the region in the 4th and 5th centuries A.D. A basilica church dating back to the 300s stands at the settlement's head. This is SRN News. The International Monetary Fund has modestly downgraded its outlook for the world economy this year, citing the energy shock caused by the Iran war.
12: Fallout from the conflict is being tempered somewhat by booming investment in AI and other tech. The IMF now expects the global economy to expand by a sluggish 3% this year, down from 3.5% last year and from the 3.1% forecast issued back in April. The war pushed up energy prices, squeezing business and consumers. The IMF now expects oil prices to be up nearly 32% this year. Rich Thomason reporting.
4: The heat dome that settled over much of the United States affected some specialty farmers who produce crops, fruits, and vegetables. The extreme heat also shortened the harvest window for some farmers of certain fruits like raspberries. More details at SRNnews.com. From Washington, I'm Keith Peters.
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0: revive us again, that thy people may rejoice in thee.
1: The Western North Carolina Baptist Camp Meeting will be taking place July the 5th through the 10th on Sunday at 6 p.m. and then Monday through Friday at 7:30 each evening. Preaching at the camp meeting is James Knox, Alfred Willis, and Gary Crisp. The Western North Carolina Baptist Camp Meeting is located at 55 Baptist Camp Road in Candler, North Carolina. And that's July the 5th through the 10th on Sunday at 6 p.m. and through the week Monday through Friday each evening at 7:30 p.m. Vacation Bible School will take place here at Tabernacle Baptist Church, and the theme for the VBS, Come Explore Rome With Us. Vacation Bible School taking place July 13th through the 16th here at Tabernacle Baptist Church, 5:30 until 8:30 each evening, July the 13th through the 17th. Tabernacle is located 3931 Whitehorse Road in Greenville. People's Baptist Church of 101 Woodside Circle in Simpsonville will be having Vacation Bible School July 20th through the 24th. The times for the Vacation Bible School, 10 a.m. until 12:30 through the week, July 20th through the 24th. Vacation Bible School at People's Baptist Church, 101 Woodside Circle in Simpsonville.
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2: How are you today, this wonderful Wednesday? You say, is it really wonderful? Oh, yes, it is. If you're a born-again, blood-bought believer in Christ, the Jewish Messiah, you got a lot to thank God for. The fact of the matter, if you're a born-again Christian, and you remember the day when God saved you, and he brought you under Holy Ghost conviction, and you repented and turned to God and received Christ by faith and faith alone, then God saved you. And what happened when he saved you? You remember the day? I remember the day like yesterday. He wrote your name in the Lamb's Book of Life forever, and not the devil himself, even if he could and he can't, have the ability to erase you out of the Lamb's Book of Life. That is eternal security. That's Paul said that. He said that's why he suffered. He said, for the which cause I'm not ashamed. For the which cause I suffer these things, I'm not ashamed, he said. He said, for I know whom I believed, and am persuaded that he is able to keep that which I have committed unto him against that day. If that doesn't sound like assurance or eternal security, I don't know what does. That your name is written in the Lamb's Book of Life? I mean, that is great. You ought to be happy. You ought to rejoice. Nothing should trouble you. Nothing should get you down if your name is written in the Lamb's Book of Life. But if it's not, you ought to be a miserable person, unhappy, hopeless, helpless. It don't have to be that way. No, you can humble yourself before the mighty hand of God today and say, Lord, I'm a sorry, sorry individual, and I deserve to go to a devil's hell. And I'm sorry that I have transgressed the laws of God, and I'm sorry that I have gone against the will of God. But I'm going to put my faith and trust in you, and I'm going to turn to you. I'm going to turn to you for forgiveness. I'm going to turn to you because I believe with all my heart that you and you alone can save me, because you've already paid the penalty for my sins. On an old rugged cross, you shed your divine blood and washed my sins away. Well, I'd like to just continue quoting some verses about what we ended yesterday about the Jews being scattered. And then I'm going to emphasize today the great prophecy of the regathering of the Jews. So as many verses as I have quoted to you over and over and over again in that Old Testament, or that Tanakh, as the Jews call it, that they were scattered because of disobedience, the good news is that they are being regathered even as I speak, and have been regathered or regathering of God's hands in the last 70 plus years. But according to Ezekiel 20:23, God said, I lifted up my hand unto them also in the wilderness, that I would scatter them among the heathen and disperse them through the countries. Chapter 22, verse 15, and Ezekiel said, and I will scatter thee among the heathen and disperse thee in the countries, and will consume thy filthiness out of thee. Again, this is now the third major reason why they were scattered. The third major reason they were scattered was to what? Was to consume their filthiness out of them. This, no doubt, when you look at the hardship and the hard persecution and the Holocaust, which no doubt has so far been the greatest of the consumption, if you might call it that, that truly indeed the Jewish people are looking for answers. And it does. Persecution always brings a purging effect. I've said many times in many meetings that I preach, meetings for revival, that people say, well, I want revival. Yeah, I want revival. I want revival for my family. I want revival for my church. I want revival for my country. I want to see revival break out throughout the world. Ladies and gentlemen, that ain't going to happen until suffering, persecution, hardship is to be counted as the cost to pay. Revival has never come, as far as I can tell, except all those things I've already mentioned come to pass. You mean to tell me that my church won't have revival? This country will not have revival unless persecution of God's people, of the righteous, hardship, misery, and woe is prevalent, an all-time high of wickedness and depravity in the land, then until that happens, you're telling me we're not going to see revival? Well, yes, sir. Yes, sir. Just look at history. Look at Bible history. Look at the history of revivals. I've read about every book on revival there is, and it appears, in my humble opinion, that revival only comes when there is persecution, hardship, or threat of the judgment of Almighty God. I mean, just think about Nineveh. Nineveh is a great example in the Bible. How revival, you might say, real revival broke out there. I mean, this nation was probably the most wicked, most depraved, most barbaric nation under heaven during that time in the book of Jonah. And God warned them that in 3 days, he's going to wipe them out. I mean, just wipe them out. But what happened? Because of the pending judgment of Almighty God, Nineveh repented. I mean, they repented, folks. They were sorry they had offended a holy God. They were sorry, no doubt, that they had persecuted the Jewish people. They were sorry for ever going against God's will and God's people and God's word. And they repented. I mean, they turned to God, and to show that they had a sorrowful and contrite heart, they repented in sackcloth and ashes. I mean, even the animals repented. I mean, everybody repented. I mean, brother, it was a nation-wide repentance. That's what we need in America. And God's given us several opportunities to do that. 9/11, Katrina. One of the last known revivals that ever broke out in America, I mean established revival, historically established and known, was the Civil War. Now, we've been close to having revival break out since that time, but we've never been to the spiritual height as a nation. We've never been to a position of humility and humbling ourselves before the mighty hand of God like we were back in the days of the Civil War. And during the Civil War, revival broke out. I mean, it broke out all over the land. And that gave rise to some of the great preachers that we know as a direct or indirect result of that revival brought forth preachers of like D.L. Moody and Billy Sunday and many others, Sam Jones, and on you can go. They were the direct result. I know years later, but still, had set the foundation. Now, we've had some of the greatest preachers I know in my generation. Oliver B. Green, Lester Roloff, Harold B. Seitler. Yeah. What about these great men of God? I mean, they were great because God used them in a great way. Not great of themselves, but great because they were vessels unto honor, sanctified and meet for the master's use, and prepared unto every good work. That's why they were great. They were great vessels, surrendered to the will of God. Now, with such mighty preachers of our day, in the last generation especially, why hasn't revival broken out in this country? I'll tell you why. We're too comfortable. We're too comfortable, ladies and gentlemen. We don't have one car. We got two, three cars. We don't have one fishing pole. We got several. We don't have one 357 Magnum. We got many weapons. I mean, we are happy, monetarily speaking. We are spoiled. Americans are spoiled, rotten spoiled to the core. You know it, and I know it. We have no need of God. We have no need of His mercy. No. We're too comfortable. We have to have air conditioning in our church houses. We have to have padded pews. Yeah. What about that? We're so comfortable. And that's a big problem for us. But until we humble ourselves before the mighty hand of God, there will be no revival. Well, we're running out of time once again. And I hope this has been a blessing to you. And I would ask you now, if you would like to communicate with us, I'd appreciate hearing from you. You can call us at 1-844-644-4426. Once again, 844-644-4426. That's easy to remember. A lot of fours in that number. But another way to remember, we use the last four digits of our phone number as the acronym of our mission. It's 844-644-HIB, like boy, B, M, like Mary. You can also email us at office@zionnews.com. 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Until next time, may the Lord richly bless you.
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It is time now for the Shine of the Light broadcast with Pastor Frankie Hunt of the Lighthouse Baptist Church in Easley, South Carolina, who will give you our contact information at the end of the broadcast. But now, here is Pastor Frankie Hunt with a message.

But I have come up on something that's bigger than me. Amen. You need to understand that Solomon is in the night of the burnt offerings. Amen. And then we come down and he begins to remember when the Lord asked the question, "What shall I give thee?" Look in verse 8. Solomon said unto God, "Thou hast shewed great mercy unto David my father." Solomon begins responding to a request from the Lord by remembering. What was he remembering? First of all, he was remembering how good God had been to his daddy. Hallelujah. He said, look in your Bible, "O Lord," he said unto God, "Thou hast shewed great mercy unto David my father." Folks, I may have not had the best daddy, but my daddy did teach me that it was right to go to church. He is a lost man up till 24 hours before he went to heaven. But I'm telling you, he would die and went to hell. Even though he went to church all the time. But I'm telling you, he raised us up to go to church. And I'm glad God had mercy on him. Some of us said, "I don't believe in that deathbed repentance." You would if it was your daddy. Amen. I believe God saved somebody not on the deathbed, but I believe God can save somebody 1 second from death. I believe God's grace is sufficient. And it don't come with a clock. Amen. He said, "God, I want you to remember I remember that you have shown mercy unto my father David." And he remembered that God had put him where he is. Look at verse 8 again. I'm hurrying, not really, but that sounded good. He said unto God, "Thou hast shewed great mercy unto David my father, and has made me to reign in his stead." Hey, honey, don't you ever forget you are where you are because of who God is, and that God has put you where you are. You don't take for granted. You didn't live good enough to be where you are. You didn't work hard enough to have what you have. I'll tell you, every good and perfect gift comes from above. Everything I have, I owe it all to him. Hallelujah. The clothes on my back belong to him. Shoes on my feet belong to him. When you're not, hallelujah to God, when you and I sing that song, "I've got a roof up above me. I've got shoes on my feet. I've got plenty to eat." Honey, it's because of a man called Jesus. Had it not been for him, you and I would be in a mess tonight. Amen. I didn't volunteer to be a preacher. I'm leery of some of those volunteers. If you volunteer to get in, you can unvolunteer to get out. But the callings and the gifts of God are without repentance. Amen. I'm afraid that too many have forgot both of these things. That God, and some of you young and sitting here right now, you got a godly mom and daddy, you ought to jump and run around this place and say, "Thank God for my godly heritage. A goodly heritage." But I'm going to tell you, you say, "Well, I didn't have that upbringing." Well, won't you start one? You may have not have had the best upbringing. But I tell you, you can make a change. And you can say, "I'll bring my youngins up in church. I'll teach my youngins about God." And then maybe some of them youngins will rise up and call you blessed. Maybe if you'll raise them up in the house of God, you're too busy raising them up at the ball fields. You're too busy bringing them up at the schoolhouse. We need to raise them up in the things of the Lord. Oh, listen. David, "God, you've been merciful to him. God, you placed me where I'm at." But God said, "You don't have to remind me. I just want to know what should I give to you." That's enough to call time out and shout. The Lord said, "We're not in. I just want to know. I know I was good to David. I know I'm the one put you where you are. But I'm just wanting to know, do you need anything?"
there's too many times we have got to quit this, y'all. Lord, I know I'm not worthy. Lord, I know that I'm not being out. God just come by looking at you and just say, you need anything? About 70 of y'all missed a good chance to shout right there. There's times that we come around trying to impress God and trying to act spiritual and say, I don't deserve to have to ask you. God, you've been so good to me in the past. God, you've done. Hush, God is just saying, can I do anything for you today? His mercies are new every morning. I don't need to tell God all the sickness in my home. I don't need to tell God all the heartaches in my house. I don't need to tell God all the heartbreaks that I'm going through. Up, glory. God just comes by once in a while and just says, can I do anything for you? Good song years ago would come by and say, Lord, I didn't come to ask you for anything. But God looks back and say, I'm not looking at your wish list. I just want to know you need anything. You have not because you ask not. Jabez prayed that prayer. Hallelujah. And we ain't got but one little old verse in all the Bible that tells us anything about Jabez. But what I read about him, he just wrote back and said, okay, Lord, bless me. And God did. Oh, but Solomon didn't ask for all those riches. He had that. He didn't ask for horses. He had that. He's raised up in the king's house. Everything was David was his. Oh, when David had a chance, Solomon had a chance to really say, Lord, I sure would like to have a brand new Cadillac. When Solomon had the chance to say, Lord, I sure would like to have a bigger palace. Lord, I sure would like to have me a bigger church. Lord, I sure would like to have me plenty of money in my pocket. But instead of all of that, look at verse 10. He said, give me now wisdom. See, Solomon is asking for something that money cannot buy. We can send you to the greatest educational institutions in the country, and you could come out an educated fool. Amen.

0: I'm going to run a rabbit right here. If y'all be patient with me, it won't take me long to get him shot and come back around, and we'll put the dogs back up in the box. But I'm going to tell you something. If I could give a commentary on society right now, it would simply be this. We have a bunch of educated fools trying to make decisions that takes wisdom, and they have none of that. Some folk don't have enough of sense to get in out of a shire ring. Amen? You know, under God's heaven, there ain't nobody in their right mind can believe that a man and a man is right. There ain't nobody in their right mind can believe that a baby is not a baby when it gets in the womb. There ain't nobody in their right mind can stand up and say that there is no God. Even our Bible tells us that creation reveals that there is a God. We're raising up a bunch of idiots. And I say that word in is the worst form that I could put it. Amen. But I'll tell you, we need some wisdom. So why did Solomon ask for wisdom? Why did he ask for it? He's been raised in the king's palace. He's seen a lot of things. He's heard a lot of stories. But why is he needing wisdom? I want you to notice something. Say with me in my Bible. I'm going to hang out around verse number 10 about the whole sermon. Amen. Give me now wisdom and knowledge. Why does he want that? Why did he ask for that? Because he realized that his daddy, even though he had mercy, he realized that his daddy had made some mistakes. And so he says in verse number 10, give me now wisdom and knowledge, that I may go out and come in before this people. What's Solomon saying? Lord, give me wisdom to live right. I need wisdom to go out and in front of these people. God, give me wisdom to live right. David had made a lot of mistakes in his life, brought shame and heartache. But David's son, he has said, if there's one thing that I need above everything else, I need wisdom. Back up, if you don't mind, to verse number 9. Now, O God, let thy promise unto David, my father, be established. What is Solomon wanting? Why does he want wisdom? In all the mistakes of David, all the failures of David. But yet David did teach Solomon one thing that he's going to need. He's telling Solomon, you're going to need something that I cannot provide for you. You're going to need something that won't come out of the palace. You're going to need some things that won't come out in having possessions. You're going to need some things that's not going to come from ordinary people. He records that verse in 1 Chronicles 22:6. Then he called for Solomon his son and charged him to build a house for the Lord God of Israel. David said to Solomon, my son, as for me, it was in my house to build a house unto the name of the Lord my God. Now, follow on down through there. I ain't got time to read all the verses. But he said in verse number 10 of 1 Chronicles 22, he shall build a house for my name. He shall be my son. I'll be his father. I'll establish the throne of this kingdom over Israel forever. Now, my son, the Lord be with thee and prosper thou. Build the house of the Lord thy God, as he hath set thee. Only the Lord give thee wisdom and understanding. So David could pass down something to his son Solomon. And he said, if I can leave you an inheritance, if I can leave you anything, it would be the fact that the Lord will need to give you wisdom. Somebody said, I'm just dumb enough to believe.
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2: 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Let's open up in prayer. Father, thank you for your good mercy and your grace. Thank you for saving us. Thank you for your kindness to us. And Lord, our eyes are upon you. Lord, you know the various things that we're going to be involved with today and throughout this week. We ask you to give us protection, guidance and leadership and wisdom and all the things that you have for us. Lord, we love you and appreciate your kindness to us now. Guide us in your footsteps and in the paths of righteousness for Jesus' namesake. Welcome, friends, and we're going to continue our studies out of Psalms 51, verse number 12, surrounding the word salvation in Psalms chapter number 51 and looking at how it is all connected together. The psalmist prayed, "Restore unto me the joy of thy salvation." And the reason that he needed a restoration, and that's what we're preaching on, the restoration of the joy of salvation, is because he had lost that joy, for sin had entered into the life of David. And for a year, David thought that he'd got by with his sin, but he'd lost that joy. He lost his song. He lost many things. And he was living a miserable, cankered life because of that pleasures of sin for a little season. But Psalms 51 is the confession of that transgression against God when Nathan the prophet rebuked him and said, "Thou art the man." David fell on his face and said, "I have sinned." And he humbled his heart before God. David sinned greatly, but he also repented greatly. And that prayer of repentance is found in Psalms 51. Now, we've been taking note of the character of sin that he describes in this chapter, and it helps us to understand some of how wicked and ungodly and how vile sin really is. We've got a generation that thinks there's nothing wrong with anything. They have their truth. They have their morality. They really don't care what God says because they don't believe there is a God. But I'll have you to know that God's God. He's a holy God and a righteous God. Psalmist David knew that. And he's describing what sin is against God. In verse number one, he calls it a transgression. Verse two, he says, "I need to be washed." Verse number two, he speaks of it as being an iniquity against God. And then he goes on in verse number three and calls it transgression. And he says that it's sin that is ever before him. And if a believer sins against God, he becomes conscious of that sin and it is there to haunt him. It is a blockage between he and God. In verse number four, we see sin is against God, against thee, and thee only have I sinned. Sin is in the wrong direction. It's in opposition to. Sin is against the God of glory. It's evil in his sight. If you put a D in front of evil, you have devil. And just as there's a difference in the devil and God, so the psalmist declares that God's direction and declaration is against the direction and the yieldedness of his sin. And he acknowledges the fact that this is against God. If you realize that your transgression is against God, you can't be at peace with God and be living in sin. "There is no peace, saith my God, to the wicked." And you need to repent of that sin and ask God to forgive you and deliver you, that you might not be against God, but for God. All those that are for God, get over here. If you're against God, get over there. Which side of the fence are you on?
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We welcome you at this time to the Tabernacle Hour, a radio outreach ministry of Tabernacle Baptist Church, Greenville, South Carolina. 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

0: Without the love of God, Brother Bobby, preacher, comes to the pulpit. You open us up in prayer tonight. So glad to see you tonight. Got many still on vacation. As you look around, pray for all of them. They'll be making their way back this weekend. Some are coming in the door Wednesday night. Pray for the children's home. They're at the Wilds, the camp. Some of the staff there and the children we have out back with all the staff there, the young folk. And I'm highly honored tonight and so glad to see Miss Aiken here. Aren't you thankful to see Miss Aiken here? Amen. We love you, Miss Aiken. You know that. We love you. And we're coming Friday, we're going to have a celebration. What a great, great, great man of God that we're going to celebrate and honor him, him and only him, this coming Friday right here in the auditorium. We'll make mention of all that. We're so thankful she is here. She has been so strong through all of this. I've been trying to be there as much as I could, and I've tried to be there through that. We've wept together. We've laughed together. We've told stories together. And just amazing. I told my wife, it's amazing. We were there Friday. When was that? When we were there Friday, I went, I don't remember when it was, it's Monday or so, I think, but told my wife, it's such grace Miss Aiken has. And that's that grace that God gives at the very time you need it. He's not going to give you tomorrow's grace. He's going to give you today's grace. And I'm so thankful for that. So you be in prayer for Miss Aiken and all the Aiken family. We certainly love her. And you go by love on her tonight. But we're so glad you're here. And I'm going to just enjoy the service tonight. Let's get in the good word of God. And aren't you glad for the church family? I just thank God for God's people. Wednesday night's always the cream of the crop. And we just come because we just love the Lord on Wednesday night. So we're so glad you're here. Pray for all of those. Those watching by live stream, those listening by the way of Tabernacle Radio right now, pray for them. We're glad you're here. Preacher, you come on up. He said, come back from Bolivia and coming soon. He'll give us a big update on that. Got a lot of missions going on, mission conference coming. Got about 10 missionaries. Brother Brian's been helping so much on that. 10 missionaries coming in. It's going to be a big time Sunday through Wednesday. We're going to try to work, but we are going to have Brother Bobby come in, tell us about all of his work as well. So you love on one another, and as I've always said, church, I tell you this all the time, so love one another tonight, because you have no idea what tomorrow holds. Have no idea what tomorrow holds, so let's do that tonight, okay? All right, preacher, pray for us. Yes, sir, preacher.
1: Let's pray together. Father, we come tonight in the precious name that is above every name, and we acknowledge that name tonight is the name of Jesus. It's a precious name. It's a wonderful name. Oh, what a lovely name is the name of our Lord Jesus Christ. We thank you for your abundant grace. And as pastors mentioned tonight, the Aikens family, God, we remember them. We lift them up. We have lifted them up and prayed for them. And Father, we pray for them tonight. Thank you for the grace of God that's sufficient no matter what we go through. And we pray that you'd pour out your abundant mercy. God, that you'd pour out your abundant grace upon them tonight. We pray, God, for our pastor tonight as he comes and preaches, Lord, that you'd lay your hand upon him. God, you'd put your words in his mouth. Lord, you know that we're needy tonight. Every one of us need to hear a word from the Lord. God, as I was praying, driving down the road, coming here tonight, Lord, I need to hear from you. And others need to hear from you tonight. I pray that we'd have ears to hear. God, you'd open our ears, help us to be sensitive, help us to be listening, God, for what you might speak to us about. May you anoint the singers, the singing tonight. God, fill this place with your presence this evening. And may we rejoice in the presence and the fullness of our God tonight. We love you and we thank you in Jesus' name. Amen.
2: Thank you. Congregation may be seated. Choir, remain standing. Keep that book open. 389 is the page number. I'm glad we're going to a city whose builder and maker is God. It's not made with human hands. It's made by the hands of the Lord. Amen. We sang this song at the camp meeting last week. I think it was last week. I'm like the preacher. I don't know what day it is. I think it's last week. But anyway, we sang it, Not Made with Hands, 389. Find the page number if you want to follow along with us and sing with us. That's fine. We'll do stanza 1, 3, and 4.

good singing choir. Let's stand, please. We'll join them on stanza number 4, page 203. If you need the book, the old church hymnal, My Love and Savior. I shall see. We want to see Jesus first of all. Amen. What a joy that will be. Let's sing on stanza number 4, everyone.

Enjoy the family. Have visitors in the building tonight. Give them a good tabernacle welcome tonight. All the visitors. Enjoy yourself. Thank the Lord.

0: All right, it sure is good to see you here tonight. Just a couple quick announcements for you. We need more prayer partners. Each of our supported missionaries have a person in our church that pledges to pray for them regularly. You will receive a letter from your missionaries to help you know how to pray for them. Please see Mrs. Kelly Clark if you'd like to be put on that list. And then we'll be having our final VBS outreach this Saturday. We'll be leaving the church at 10 and coming back around 12. We'll be meeting at the cafeteria. There'll be youth choir practice this Sunday at 4:45. If that time changes, I will let you know. And then we'll be having a VBS workers meeting after the evening service this coming Sunday in the men's prayer room. And next week is VBS from 5:30 to 8:30 in the evening. Please be praying for us as we have these kids, and just be praying that if somebody comes in who isn't saved, then they'll be able to hear the gospel and the Lord will save them. Ages 5 through 12 for VBS. We're planning and praying for around 75 kids. If you'd like to give towards it, then please put it on a tithing envelope with it in the memo as VBS, and we'll be able to get that there. Homecoming on July 19th. No Sunday school in the morning. Service starts at 10:30 in the auditorium. There'll be special singing throughout the day. There'll be an afternoon service after the meal. No evening service. For the meal, please bring a dessert. The church will be providing the main course.
1: Thank you. Good evening. And as to VBS, we still have some door hangers over there in that last hole in the rack. And so grab one on your way out today and stick it on a door. Find a yard that's got some toys in it and then put it on the door and get all those out between now and Sunday, Lord willing. All right. The ushers are headed this way, and I've got a card to read. And this says, Pastor and all Tabernacle Church family, you make a difference. Thanks for your thoughtfulness. We appreciate every kindness showed us in so many ways. Please continue praying for us. You are loved and appreciated for all your labor for your Lord. Jack and Sandra Proctor, those are precious folks, and you pray for Sister Sandra as she's going through this time. And do we have anybody that's here for the first time tonight? I'm looking around to see if we see anybody here, first-time visitor, guest. I have one over here. Okay, honey, grab her a bag and pass it down that way. Thank you so much for coming, and honored to have you here tonight. Let's pray together. Lord, I love you. I thank you so much for the privilege of being in church tonight. Now, Lord, I pray for our pastor that you help him, help his shoulder. I pray you put your hand on him and help him tonight as he preaches. I know we need what he has to say. I know that. And I pray the Holy Ghost would speak through him and get his mind and his words exactly what we need for us tonight. I know that you're able to do that. I pray for our Vacation Bible School next week. Oh, God, if there's any young people that may be here that's lost, I pray that you'd save them before it's too late. Let them take that seed back home and give it to their family. Now I pray for this offering. Use it for the honor and glory of the King of Kings and the Lord of Lords. In Jesus' name, amen and amen. Amen.

That's wonderful. Aren't you thankful he's still living? It's not something we just have to celebrate on Resurrection Day, Easter. But thank God that's here and now. I'm thankful today. I'm here tonight because I know he lives. I'm not serving a dead God. I'm not praying to a statue. I'm not hugging on a tree. Can I get a witness? I have a true living God hearing my prayers. He's there with me in the midnight hour in the valley. He's there. I'm thankful for who he is. Amen. Aren't you? What a joy that is. Tonight we have Miss Clark will be singing for us. She's making her way over. You play for Sister Angie as she sings. Then we'll be right into the good word of God.

bragging on the Lord. It's always a blessing to hear those songs. Thank you, Sis Angie. Wonderful. Thank you, musicians. Thank you so much. Thanks for being here tonight. Tonight is work week. I understand that. Some of you come here. Some of you come straight from work. God bless you for doing that. And we're not just coming because we just want to be seen. We're coming because we need something from the Lord tonight. And what a joy it is. And I'm so thankful for those songs we can hear that will help our heart in these days. And that's so great and wonderful to me. And what a joy that is. Now, you've been with us the last two Wednesday nights, of course. We were at Greer Camp Meeting tonight. So it's been quite a while since we've been into our 1 John study. So tonight, I was going a different direction. I was going on sorrows. I was going to grief. But the Lord did not say yes on that. Maybe Sunday, because so many folks are going through that now. We may be hit on that Sunday. But tonight I want to go back to 1 John, if that's okay. 1 John chapter 5. 1 John, we're going verse by verse, the books of the Bible, especially on Wednesday nights, to give us some help understanding what we believe, why we believe that. Now, if it's hard to know what you believe if you don't get in the Word of God and read it, right? So I want to be able to read that. 1 John chapter number 5, 1 John chapter 5. You agree with me tonight, church? We are living in a world that is harder and harder, may I say, to seem to find something or someone that is real. We're living in a world of fakeness. There's a lot of fake people. There's a lot of fakeness going on the internet. Social media, so much fakeness going on. I had a conversation with my daughter just the other day that talking about certain friends and certain things. I said, honey, you just be real. Amen. Just be real. Just be you, right? Amen. And I believe that's what we need to be. Folks are drawn to folks that are real. You can spot fakeness for a while. It will come out in time, but I'm so thankful for the realness of the child of God and who we have here at Tabernacle. But oftentimes, I thought about this. Oftentimes, I thought about in those times that we think about fakeness, those that are not real. If we're not careful as a child of God, that can, Preacher Bobby, that can bleed over into our spiritual lives. We begin to question. Maybe question some things in the Bible. Maybe question some things of God. Maybe question some things that we see and hear in churches. So if that is you tonight, then John has something for you. And we'll get to the latter end of our verses tonight. There'll be something for us all. But I want you to stay tuned with me. Keep your Bible open. If you recall, we've finished in 6. So now we're moving on to verse 7 and verse number 8. All right, 1 John chapter number 5 and verse 7 and 8. Watch your Bible now. We love verse by verse. You can't skip it. You have to see what the Bible says. The Bible says in verse 7 and 8, watch your Bible, 1 John chapter 5. For there are three that bear record in heaven, the Father, the Word, and the Holy Ghost, and these three are one. There are three that bear witness in earth, the Spirit, the water, and the blood. We explained that water deeply last time we were together. And these three agree in one. Father, bless the reading of your word. Help us tonight. Amen and amen. Here we find the Trinity. We believe Trinity, that is doctrine. All right, three of us. Let me say it again. We believe doctrine of the Word of God, the Trinity, Father, Son, and the Holy Ghost. That is doctrine. That is our doctrine. We got to agree on that. There's some things you don't have to agree on. You can agree to disagree on this and that, this and that. But this doctrine, you got to agree on doctrine. So we agree on this doctrine here. The Father, the Son, the Word, the Father, Son, and the Holy Ghost. The Word became flesh, Jesus Christ. We know that. Now, we're saved by faith, right? By the Word of God. Faith comes by hearing, hearing by the Word of God. So by the Word of God, and some things in this Word, you cannot quite comprehend it all. I don't care how many books you've written.
I don't care how many degrees you have. You're just a human. You got a little small mind like I do, and you cannot comprehend everything there is about the Trinity. I preach on the Trinity. We're going to give you some things the Bible says about the Trinity. But I'm telling you, there's a lot about this. So you got in, watch this, you got in salvation. How? By trust. You trust Jesus Christ, right? It was all trust. You didn't quite understand it all. You knew, hey, I don't want to go to hell. I should pay for my sins. But you didn't know all there were. You still don't understand it all, but you went in by trust. It's the same as this. There are some things in the Bible you have to believe because they're in the Bible and it's truth. You get in, believe that by trusting the Word of God. This is one of those verses. The Bible says, if the Bible says it, friend, you can believe it. It's that simple. If your King James Bible says it, you can bank on it. You can stand on it because it's truth. If you can believe that for your salvation, eternal security, you can believe it for the Trinity. Now believe it. Believe it. This is one of those most precious verses, I believe, in all the good Word of God. Now, if the Father, the Son, and the Holy Ghost bear record, as the verse tells me, then what do they bear record of? That's a good question we have tonight. They bear record, keep reading, of the truth that Jesus Christ is the promised Messiah who came as predicted in the Word of God. Also, 1 John is all about assurance of salvation. So there are three that bear record in my own soul. Are you with me? In my own soul, that my name is written down in heaven. I'm glad my name is in heaven, and thank be to God, one day I'll be in heaven. Glory, glory. All right. Now, there are many that deny the fact of the Trinity. We're not going to argue with them. I'm not going to argue with lost people. We'll not do it. Those who don't believe the Bible, I don't argue with them. Now, folk want to know, we'll sit down with them. We're not going to argue over the Bible. I'm going to argue over social media. I'm not going to do any of that stuff. But the Trinity, here's a great place that you need to take them when they come to you about the Trinity. You can go to Matthew 3, 16 and 17 as well. It helps you with that. Now, if you go back to the day that Jesus Christ, Matthew, was baptized, here it is again, Trinity, was baptized, there you'll find the Trinity as well. Jesus Christ was there, was he not? Being baptized in the flesh, the world. Are you with me? He was there. Jesus was there. And then what happened? The dove ascended as a spirit. The Holy Spirit was there. And then I believe there was a voice that came. This is my beloved Son in whom I am well. So there's a Trinity at the baptism of Jesus Christ as well. So Jesus was there like the dove. Holy Spirit was there, descended down, and the voice of God from heaven spoke. So we have one God manifested in three personalities. Three persons, I should say. Stay with me. Now, this may help you simply. I thought, how can we make it really simple tonight? I am a husband. I'm a father. I am a son. But I'm one person. I'm more than that, but you understand? You understand? Simple. I have different characteristics, different things that I do, different personalities. I'm one person, but I have different roles, right? Amen. So as the Trinity, God the Father, God the Son, God the Holy Ghost. Now, I've had a man tell me the word Trinity. I preached on Trinity one time. Man came to me at the church all puffed up. He said, "Preacher, I got something to say." "Well, say on. What you got to say?" He said, "Well, you preached about the Trinity, but that is not in the Bible. Why do you believe it? Because Trinity is not in the Bible." I said, "Well, the word Bible is not in the Bible either. The word rapture is not in the Bible either, but I believe it." You, what do you do? How do? You compare scripture with scripture. That's how you get that. That's how you believe that, right? You just read and study the good Word of God. All right. See, you compare those things. It's taught in the good Word of God. The Trinity is doctrinal faith. Doctrinal faith is the Trinity. Now, when someone denies the Father, the Son, and the Holy Ghost, they have denied the faith, Christianity. You may not can understand it all, but we believe it because it is taught in the good Word of God. God can be known truly, but it cannot be known fully. Did you get that?
If you can fully know God, you would be God. Right? Are you with me tonight? Now, we don't pick and choose what we like, what we don't like in the Bible. No, it's in the Bible. We believe it all. Yeah. We believe it all. We completely may not understand it or not, but we believe it because the Word of God says so. A little boy was at the beach shore with a bucket. He was running back and forth from a little hole he put in the sand, had a little bucket running to the ocean. He would dip some ocean in that little bucket. He'd run back to that hole. He'd fill that hole up. He'd run right back to the ocean. He'd dip his bucket in that water. He'd run right back to that hole and kept filling it up. Old man come by and said, "Son, what in the world are you trying to do?" The little boy said, "I'm trying to put that ocean in this hole." That's the exact same thing about this Bible. There's no bottom to the Word of God. You can study it, read it, read it, read it over and over again. There's still something to glean, something to learn out of the good Word of God. Amen or not? All right, you understand that. We do. You must understand that, believe that. Look at verse number 9. If we receive the witness of men, the witness of God is greater. For this is the witness of God, which he hath testified of his Son. Now, we all here tonight, we all have received the witness of man. Of men, right? You have. We all received that in our life. When you were a child, you believed what your parents said. Right? The witness of man. You believe that, right? As you grow older, you believe teachers for education. You believe that 2 comes before 3. Because that's what they said. You believe the witness of man, right? Educate, so on and so on. I believe it or not, whether you believe it or not, we believe all the witnesses of man. So believe this or not, some people believe the witness of man so much, they believe everything they see on Facebook. It's on Facebook. It must be truth. God help somebody like that. So you believe so much, gossiper loves to gossip, and they'll find somebody that'll listen, and they'll believe that. You believe the witness, no matter what, you're a witness of man or of a woman. Amen or not? So we believe the witness of men. We all do, good or bad. No doubt, I thought about this. No one doubts today that George Washington was the first president of the United States. We didn't see him. Did anyone see him? Okay, we didn't, but we believe that. Why? Witness of man. Man tells us that. If they tell me there's an outer space, I don't know. I haven't been there. But men tell me there's an outer space. I believe the witness of man. So what John says, hey, you believe the witness of man, how much greater should you believe the witness of God? God said, this is my Son that died for you, came. He's the Word. He died. You can believe that. The witness of God is greater than the witness of man. Amen. That's right. If we did not believe the testimonies of men, then you couldn't get along in this life. You couldn't believe, you could not. So we believe that. So the illustration in verse number 9, if you can believe witness of man, ladies and gentlemen, then you can believe the witness of God, which is again greater than man. God's report about his Son is much more worthy of your trust and of your faith because we know that God cannot lie. Man can lie. Presidents can lie. Politicians can lie, and they do. Friends can lie. Family can lie. But God cannot lie. If I can believe what man said, how much greater, ladies and gentlemen, than you can believe what God said? You just believe it because God said it. He's a greater witness. Are you with me? So John's trying to learn to understand that here. God cannot lie. So what is the witness that God has told us? So much to be said about his Son. About his Son, Jesus going to Calvary to die for you and I. Amen. And rose 3 days later. Wasn't there. You were not there. We believe it because the Bible tells us. It witnesses to us. Amen or not? Verse number 10. What's your Bible? You see what John's trying to do to the people? He that believeth on the Son of God hath the witness, here it is, in himself. He that believeth not God hath made him a liar because he believeth not the record
that God gave of his son. This is one, I believe, one of the great, Brother Don, one of the greatest verses of the assurance of salvation in all the entire Bible, ladies and gentlemen. So we are saved by believing on the Son of God, Jesus Christ, and then the Holy Spirit now dwells on the inside of me, right? Witnesses to me. I'm saved. When God saves a person, he then puts the witness within the person's heart. The day you were saved by the grace of God, whether you kneeled at the altar, whether you're on the side of the road, whether it's in your car, whether it's in your home, the day you were saved, you did not wait 6 weeks. There were not 12 steps. There was only one step, the Calvary's hill. You were saved, and then the Holy Spirit came on the inside and dwells within you.

That's what the Bible says, from death unto life, right? We know that, amen or not. You know your name is written down in heaven, amen, right? You know that, amen. So why and how do you know? How do I know? Why do I know? Verse number 10, because of the witness, the Holy Spirit lives inside of you. 1 John 3:24, we've studied that, tells you the same exact thing. Aren't you glad? When you were saved, you didn't have to clean yourself up, wait a little while for the Holy Spirit to come inside. No, friend, right when you knelt down, you cried upon the Lord, name of the Lord, and as soon as you stood up, he was already there. Amen. And nobody can take that away. Praise God. Good doctrine. This is doctrine. So we have the dwelling of the Holy Spirit. Notice the second phrase in verse 10. Look at the second phrase in verse 10. He that he hath believed not, God hath made him a liar. Now, would you be guilty of calling God a liar? It seems to me the other doctrine, false doctrine out there, saying you got a word to get the Holy Spirit and all this business. It seemed like if I'm reading my Bible right, they're calling God a liar. Is that right? Is that what we just read? Calling God, I wouldn't be the one to call God a liar. When you get saved, it's not a matter of feeling happy, right? It's not about feeling good or a great emotional experience. Many folk think they're saved because some emotional service. They came down, they just felt good in that service, but it stayed there when they left the building. It's not emotion. It's not emotional. It's not how you got saved, ladies and gentlemen, an emotional experience. It's you have the witness, the Holy Spirit moved on the inside to witness that now you know that you know that you know that you know that you're saved by the grace of God. I dare not question God saving anyone. That's his job, not my job. The Holy Spirit does a lot better job at that than I do. All I know to do is draw a circle around my little self and say, I know that I know the man standing in that circle is saved by the marvelous grace of God. How do you know? Because the witness on the inside, the Holy Spirit that I have, assures me that I'm saved and I couldn't go to hell if I wanted to. You're saved. Isn't that wonderful, church? Love it, love it. Wonderful, wonderful doctrine. I love this. So there is a witness, a witness. When someone asks you, are you saved? You may answer, yes. Yes, I'm saved. They may say, well, how do you know? Because God has told me so. The witness, there is a witness. Are you with me tonight? Amen. All right. You don't know you're saved because of a happy occasion. Can somebody be honest on a Wednesday night? It's not about emotions. It's spiritual. I've seen some little Lily came down the other Sunday, 20-year-old girl. Man, she came a-weeping her way to Calvary. I love seeing that kind of conviction on somebody. Weeping her way to Calvary. Nevaeh the other day with my wife in the car, wept her way, tears dropping on the Word of God. Just wept her way to Calvary. But some don't weep when they come. Tears don't save you. I think it's great. I think we all need tears. You got to have tears. You need tears. You need a soft heart. But we go through emotional. I believe if I'm right now, I believe Ruth and Naomi, they was going to leave Naomi. Ruth and Orpah was going to leave Naomi. And I tell you, Orpah, boy, she got emotional about that thing. What did the Bible say she did? Yeah, she kissed her. Orpah. Boy, she got emotional about that thing. She kissed Naomi, man. She said, did you go back? She said, okay. But she got emotional about that thing. If you see anybody say, wow, but she got emotional about that thing, she must be really saved. But after that, you don't hear from her. But Ruth clave. There wasn't a whole lot of emotions in just claving. And she stuck. And you know what happened to Ruth?
So it's not all about emotions, friend. It's about knowing that you know the Holy Spirit now dwells on the inside, that you're saved. And if you're here tonight, and listen, this pastor's pleading with you, and you think it's emotions, you went through a lot of young people came down, I came with them, boy, the singing got good, or somebody just told me to quote this, and you can get saved. I'm telling you, if you don't know, if you're down here right now, was it emotion, whether it just caused my friends, whether it just caused what mom and daddy said to do, but I'm telling you, you ought to know.

know deep down on the inside, the Holy Spirit confirms to you, I'm saved by the grace of God. It's nothing to play with or doubt. Eternity is way too long to be wrong. You want to make sure you know that you're saved tonight before you leave this property. We've seen folk get saved recently. There may be someone here tonight needs to nail that thing down. And you can. So God's not a liar. We have a witness within us. So it's not emotional, right? Now, be honest now. If emotional, how many can agree with the pastor tonight? I don't always feel happy. For 2 weeks, I haven't felt a whole lot happy because I've been a hurting kind of good witness. And when that man got a hold of me today at a chiropractor, he twisted me like a pretzel. I popped them places I didn't know I could pop in, praise God. And I think the man hurt me more than to help me. My wife said, my Lord, I ain't doing that. She watched me. I had me jumping around a table here, there, and yonder. And it hit me for a minute, but I think I feel worse now because he just beat me all. I feel like I've been beat all up tonight. I've just been beat up today. But I don't always feel happy. I don't always feel like, boy, I woke up this morning. Boy, I feel saved. Bring the trials on, praise God. Bring the devil on. I'm saved. Hallelujah. You're nuts, man. But salvation is not about feelings. Salvation is about facts. I tell everybody that when I lead them to the Lord, I say, here's what you need to do. Remember this. It's not about feelings. It's about the facts. And when you don't feel saved, when the devil comes by and says, oh, you're not saved now. Oh, this is not right. Look what you did. What you said. Yeah, you may be right about some things about me, devil, my past, but I don't believe in my feelings. I believe I got the facts. The Bible says, if I call upon the name of the Lord, I shall be saved. And that's what I did, devil. That's what I did. Mind, that's what I did. So you believe in the facts, not the feelings in our life. So many people wraps that up, gets it backwards. But we know for sure as child of God, it's not about feelings and emotions. And I tell you, too many people look for feelings and happiness as a testimony to know that they're saved. That's not a testimony to know that you're saved. Happiness, right? When you must first believe. And then you'll be happy you got saved. Does that make sense? You don't get happy first. Oh, I think I'm saved. No. You get saved. You weep your way to Calvary. You come humbly down. Lord, I'm this. I'm that. I committed this sin. I got this in my life. Lord, please cleanse me. Forgive me. I know what you did on Calvary for me, Lord. I ask you to save me. And then you leave there and you begin to think, praise God, my sins are gone. Thank God I don't have to have this grief any longer. I don't have to carry these things in my mind any longer. I don't have to carry all that with me. I know I'm saved and I'm on my way to heaven. That ought to make you happy. That'll give you joy, but that's not first. It's not emotional, right? So we believe the word first, and then the joy will come. The joy will come when you know you have Jesus Christ living on the inside, right? Verse 10, those that believe not, here's the other side of the coin. Those that believe not, the record God gave of his son calls God a liar. So the bottom line is, God has told you something which he asked you to believe. Are you with me? When you say, I don't feel anything, or I'm trying to believe, man, verse 10, we call God a liar. I know what God said. I know what's in that Bible, but I'm trying to believe that. I'm just not sure. You're calling God a liar. God cannot lie. You believe what God says, the truth, right? That's the faith in the facts. That's right. That's how we do it. Amen. God said it. We believe it. Amen. Verse 10. So God is truth, not practical truth. Not almost truth. I mean, partial truth. Not almost truth. Not halfway truth. No, it is absolute truth. Verse 11. Two more verses and we're done. Verse 11. And this is the record that God hath given to us eternal life. Glory to God. And this life is in his Son. God has said so many things about his son Jesus, but the record could be summed up right here in a very short sentence here in verse 11. God hath given. God hath given to us eternal life, and this life is in his son. So there's the phrase summed up.
God hath given. Oh, ladies and gentlemen, long before you and I ever came upon this earth, God Almighty had a plan, brought a plan of salvation before he even formed the earth. You say, where'd he get that? 1 Peter 1:18-20. It was foreordained the Lamb, Jesus, would come and shed his blood for our sins. God the Father, God the Son, God the Holy Spirit, ladies and gentlemen, I'm telling you, it's through his blood of Jesus Christ, has done all that. He settled that. Three, the Trinity, the Father, the Son, the Holy Spirit, has settled the salvation question. They all agreed that the Lamb, the only begotten Son, would pay the sin debt with his own precious blood, and he did exactly that on Calvary's Hill. And 3 days later, came walking out of that tomb. Oh, yes, verse 11 said it right. God hath given. For God so loved the world that he what? Gave his only begotten Son. Isn't that wonderful? So salvation is a gift. It cannot be earned. It cannot be merited with good living. It is God's gift to you. And to I that do not deserve it. You are not saved by trying. You are not saved by hanging around the altar. You are not saved by weeping and pleading. You are not saved by going to church. You are not saved by getting into baptistry. You're not saved by giving and giving. You're not saved by doing all those things, carrying a big Bible. You're not saved by any of those things. You are saved by the record of the gospel, the Father, the Son, and the Holy Ghost. You believe his Son, what he's done for you on Calvary, that's when you're saved. That makes sense? Amen. That's why I have so many people say you need to work your way to heaven. No, you're just going to be tired on your way to hell. Can you just be honest? You can't work to heaven. He said it's finished. It's not by works. If it was by works, you could boast about it. I got to heaven because, boy, I did a lot of good works. It's not about you. It's about him. Right? So salvation, very simple here. The Bible says you're saved by what? Receiving the gift, right? Ladies and gentlemen, I thought a hungry man may sit at a table loaded down with food, but he will starve to death unless he eats. The table is set. Are you with me? The living bread is available. The invitation is whosoever will come and dine and live. Isn't that wonderful? Notice verse 11, the phrase again. Look at verse 11, the phrase. God hath given. You know what that is? That's past tense. Past tense. God hath given. Past tense, right? God is not going to give you eternal life. Are you with me? He's not holding eternal life. When you get to heaven, boy, I'm going to give you eternal life. No. He hath given you eternal life. The day you were born again, you were washed by the blood of the Lamb. You were given eternal life that very moment. I'm not waiting to get to heaven to have eternal life. I have eternal life now. Glory to God, right now. We need to thank God for that. God has given you that now when you were born again. Now victory comes day by day. Rewards are earned day by day. But eternal life was yours the moment you were saved. Amen. Amen. So what kind of life does God give us? Well, we want to read. Look at verse 11. Again, it's eternal life. What kind of life is God? Half life? Eternal life. Now, we all give gifts to loved ones and friends and family, but those gifts, they perish. Is that right? They rust, they rot, they wear out, they become old and outdated, but God's gift is everlasting. It is eternal. Are you with me? It never changes. It never grows old. It doesn't go out of date. Our everlasting life is just as good today as it was the day you got saved by the marvelous grace of God. Just as good. Amen. Last verse 12.
He, I love this verse, that hath the Son hath life. And he that hath not the Son of God hath not life. Pretty clear statement John gives us tonight. You see, salvation is someone, not something. Did you read it? Have the Son or you don't have the Son. So it's not something. Salvation is someone. Now, salvation is who? Jesus Christ. So John now tells us if a person believes the record context, the record God by his Son has eternal life, but he does not trust in the Lord Jesus, he does not have eternal life. So you can hear it is. What does that mean, John? Tell me something a little different way. Bring it down to the low level, John. Well, John will tell us this. You can be religious, you can be emotional, and can still be lost. If you don't have the Son, you don't have life. You can preach and not have the Son and die and go to hell. You can sing every in this choir. You can sing and know every song in that book tonight. You can quote me all kind of Bible verses, but that doesn't mean you're saved. As you have to have the Son, you have that life, right? But you can say and do all the great Christianity. You can know the Christianese language, can I say that? You can know all the rituals, all the traditions, all the big preachers. You can know all these wonderful songs and sing them well. But if you don't have the Son, you're not saved. That's Bible. That's not preacher. That's the Bible. He just lays it plain for us. I love the way it is here. So we understand now, John says, if a person believes he has a Son, he has a Son, well, we know he's saved. If he doesn't have the Son, of course, we know he's not saved. So it's not emotional, religious. You can know tonight. Aren't you glad you can know that you know that you're saved by the grace of God? Thank God for that. Verse 12, I want you to think of the weight of these 19 words. Look at the weight of these 19 words. I'm not going to give you every word I'd like to, but 19 words. We are in a world today that loves the middle ground. They love the gray area. They love the comfort zones, the neutral zone. They love it. But John lays it out in black and white. He just lays it out. Do what you think. Think on whatever you want to do. But I'm telling you, if you have the Son, you have life. If you don't have the Son, you don't have life. He just lays it black and white. So that's telling me every single soul in this universe that's ever lived, living now, or ever will live, fall into one of these two categories. Either you have the Son or you do not have the Son. Notice this. He does not say he that knows about the Son. He did not say he that admires the Son. He did not say he that sings about the Son. No, he that hath, I love that word, hath the Son. That is a word of ownership. It is a word of possession. It is a word of eternal reality. And I love this. It speaks of a living connection. You hath. Hath the Son. I love that. Notice what happens when you have the Son. You have life. Isn't that good? Have the Son, you have life. Now, to be sure what we're talking about, we're not just talking about your existence here breathing. That's not the life he's speaking of. Are you with me? Have life. All right. What is this? It is an unshakable life that the world didn't give you and the world can't take it away. I need to say that again for somebody tonight. It's the life that the world did not give you and the world cannot take away. You can leave Tabernacle on this Wednesday night at 7:59 saying, thank be to God, I've got something on the inside that man did not give me. This world did not give me. God gave me, and man cannot, and circumstances cannot take it away. Glory to God. Oh,
What a Savior. Praise God, that's good. And I thought about that. This life, it is a life that stares down the barrel of trials and they find peace. It is a life that walks through the valley of the shadow of death and finds joy. It is a life that looks into an empty tomb and finds hope. It is a life that looks through the tear-filled eyes and still believes God. It is a life that hasn't received the answer yet, but they still go on praying. When you have the Son, your life doesn't start the day you die in your eternity. No, your eternal life started the moment you believed. That's the life. Glory to God. Ladies and gentlemen, the greatest headline in human history did not come from a newsroom in New York City. It did not come from a headline over in Washington, D.C. It came straight from the throne of God. And here it is one more time. Here's the headline tonight. He that hath the Son hath life. Aren't you glad, ladies and gentlemen, you can think back to the day you humbled yourself down, knew you were a sinner, but you said, God, I need your Son. I know your Son died for me. I claim the blood for Forgive me. I want you to be my Savior. And now you have life. Oh, what a wonderful thing that is. To have something means to have it right now. Have it right now. It's a current reality. I love this. Watch it. Half the who? Half the preacher? Half the priest? Half the Pope? Half Mary? Half the Son. How many believes your Bible? You have life, you have the Son. The Son. What you are doing, we are talking about Jesus Christ, the Word made flesh, the creator of the universe, the one who stepped into the graveyard of humanity, the one that broke the back of death, the one that snatched up the keys of death, hell, and the grave, and rose the third day victorious. When

seas, calming your storms. You have all of that directing your steps. In other words, when you have Jesus, you have everything. When you have the Son, you have it all. What a good word tonight. I've got some help my own self tonight. Hallelujah. What a great comfort. What a great comfort this is to me. Hear me, church family. This isn't just about, our life isn't just about surviving. How many talk to people? How you doing? Well, I'm surviving. Sound like you need to go ahead and go on. I don't think you're going to make it. How you doing? Well, one step at a time. How you doing? Well, it all started at age 3. Don't sound like you have life. Don't have life. This life gives you, I believe he says he gives life and life, what is that word? Abundantly? I believe the Lord will give you joy in your life. He can give you, sure we have issues and problems. It's not about barely getting by until we get to heaven. I'm just trying to make it in, trying to get to heaven. I may have to crawl across the finish line, but I'm going to do it. What about that? My Lord, the life God gives, Jesus gives, is abundant right now. So if you have the Son, you have victory now. I'm not waiting for victory, ladies and gentlemen. I have victory right now. You can leave the campus tonight and say, thank be to God. I'm not waiting for victory. Victory was won at Calvary. I'm working from victory. I'm not looking to victory. I'm going this way from victory. He is the victory, so I can have that victorious life in Jesus Christ. Glory to God. So if you have the Son, you have victory right now. And we ought to live like it. It'd help. Live like it. What a great comfort we have in these simple words. Hear me tonight, I'm done. John wants us to know your eternal security doesn't rest on how strong you are. Your eternal security does not rest on your feelings. No matter how you feel, your eternal security does not rest on that. It rests on the unchanging reality.